0: did being 235, but you know what mine did? 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
4: Hour three, our power hour, our final hour of the week, unfortunately. Hope you have some good weekend plans ahead of you. Welcome back. President Trump on Air Force One today about Taiwan. Cut three, go.
5: President Xi said there was a risk of conflict with the U.S. over Taiwan.
6: No, I don't think so. I think we're going to be, we'll be fine. He doesn't want to see, a war. And you have two things. You have the Iranian situation, and that I think we agree almost entirely, other than he's a buyer, and we're not. We don't need it. And on Taiwan, he doesn't want to see a movement for independence. He says, look, you know, we've had it for thousands of years. And then,
4: all right, let's stop right there. They've not had it for thousands of years at all. And it would be very helpful if the people in the administration would provide information to the president about that. I think it was in the 1500s or 1600s, the mainland empire conquered Formosa. Then they left. The Japanese conquered it much more recently. And then again, they're trying to take it back. But that island, Taiwan, as we call it today, was never part officially or any other way of mainland China. It simply was not. And I just want to be clear. So it's not thousands of years. That's for sure. Go ahead.
6: Having left, then we were going to get it back. They had the Korean War. A lot of things happened. On Taiwan, feels very strongly. I made no commitment either way. We'll see what happens.
4: Mm-hmm. And that is the policy of the United States government. It's been the policy of the United States government really since Nixon and so forth. This ambiguity. Cut four, go.
5: U.S. defend Taiwan if it came to it?
6: I don't want to say. I'm not going to say that. There's only one person that knows that. You know who it is? Me. I'm the only person. That question was asked to me today by President Xi. I said, I don't talk about that.
5: He asked you today.
6: He asked you if you would send troops. If you would. He asked me if I'd defend them. I said, I don't talk about that.
4: Which is smart. If he said yes, flat out, then Xi would prepare for that. If he said no, then he'd move. So that's important. And again, that's been the position of our government for several decades now. What else? You learn a lot from the president during these pressers, especially on Air Force One. Cut five, go.
7: On Iran, have you rejected the latest proposal from Iran, or where does that stand?
6: Well, I looked at it, and if I don't like the first sentence, I just throw it away.
7: What was the first sentence?
6: An unacceptable sentence. They have fully agreed, no nuclear, and if they have any nuclear of any form, I don't read the rest of
7: them. So 20 years is not enough for you, it's got to be a permanent.
6: No, 20 years is enough, but the level of guarantee from them is not enough. In other words, it's got to be a real 20 years, not a big
7: one. You've got to get all the fuel out and no more.
4: Well, that's information right there, 20 years. 20 years. 20 years can go very, very fast, don't you think, Rich? How many of you have a 13-year-old or a 12-year-old or a 3-year-old or a 20-year-old? 20 years. To me, it ought to be permanent. The only way it's permanent, I'm just giving you my opinion, is to destroy that regime. That's the only way it's permanent. It's going to get harder and harder and harder by every passing year to prevent them from having a nuclear weapon if we don't put them out of business right now, once and for all. Go ahead.
6: We're not even talking about, I call it the nuclear dust. Came up with a term which seems to have caught on.
7: Not talking about it because they would not remove the...
6: They said that they can't remove it because they don't have the technology to remove it.
7: Well,
6: they don't have the type of tractors.
7: Yeah.
6: They say the only one, they told me directly, they said the only one that can remove it is China or the U.S. We're the only ones with the equipment. They said, you are right, it is a complete obliteration. With that being said, I want to get it. And they agreed to it, but then they took it back, but they'll agree to it eventually.
4: All right. Let's keep going. Let's go to cut six, please. Go.
7: Did President Xi make any firm commitment to put pressure on the Iranians to reopen the Strait of Hormuz?
6: I'm not asking for any favors. Because when you ask for favors, you have to do favors in return. We don't need favors.
7: Yeah.
6: We ask him to put pressure because I don't need favors. I think he will. I think automatically he'd like to see it opened up. He gets about 40% of his energy or his oil from that, you know, from the strait. We get none.
4: These are good answers by the president, actually, and I think he probably was the same with Xi, quite frankly. Cut seven, go.
6: We've had a total victory, except by people like you that don't write the truth. You know, you should.
4: Talking to David Sanger of the New York Times. Go ahead.
6: Sort of treasonous what you write, but you and the New York Times and CNN, I would say, are the worst.
7: On another war.
6: You should know better. Your editors tell you what to write, and you write it. You should be ashamed of it.
7: There's another war.
6: I actually think it's treason. When you write like they're doing well militarily and they have no Navy, no Air Force, no anti-anything. By the way, we knocked out 85% of their manufacturing for the missiles. We knocked out everything. We haven't knocked out other than one bridge, and we did because they misbehaved. But we have bridges we could knock out. We could knock out their bridges and their electrical capacity within 2 days. We could knock out the whole thing. And then I read the New York Times and they act like they're doing well. And everybody knows it. That's why your subscribers are way down. You know, the Times subscribers are way down because it's fake news.
7: Times subscribers are
6: way down, way down.
4: I love when he does that. He lets them have it because it's true. It's true. Now, we have Marco Rubio on NBC News yesterday. Cut eight, go.
8: Did President Trump raise the issue of Iran with China?
9: He did, and it was important because the Chinese side said they are not in favor of militarizing the Straits of Hormuz, and they're not in favor of a tolling system. And that's our position. Well, we will never support an Iranian tolling system in the Straits of Hormuz, nor do we think they have a right to put mines in international waters. And so it's good that we have alliance or at least agreement on that point. I think the fundamental question is, what are we going to do about it? We have a resolution now before the United Nations that in which 100-something countries have co-signed. The Bahrainis are the sponsor, but we're strongly behind it and been pushing very hard on it. And it very clearly makes those points. So we hope the Chinese will vote for it. So right now we haven't gotten their commitment to vote for it yet at the United Nations. Maybe that'll change after today's meeting. I don't know.
4: Mm-hmm. Great Secretary of State there. There are polls out there that show him leading in the Republican nomination, followed by J.D., followed by DeSantis. Now, you know what polls are worth right now? Nothing. Zero. I'm just pointing that out. Nothing. Zero. We'll be right back.
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19: Not for

0: All right, ladies and gentlemen, Washington Post, Supreme Court blocks effort to revive Virginia voting map that bolsters Democrats. Supreme Court today rejected an effort a few hours ago by Democratic lawmakers in Virginia to revive redrawn congressional maps that could have bolstered their party. The maps had been approved by voters, then struck down by the Virginia Supreme Court. The changes could have netted Democrats up to 4 additional seats in Congress. Supreme Court did not give a reason for denying the emergency appeal. The law gave many reasons. Number one, there's no federal cause of action. That is, there's no federal issue. Number two, they're going to defer to the Supreme Court of the state to interpret the state constitution. There's your two reasons. It's only rational. This was a 60-yard pass that only went about 12 feet by the Democrats. They'll jump up and down, and these are vile, vile people in that party, starting with Hakeem Jeffries. But he's not the only one. What they're trying to do is trash the court, trash certain justices on the court, because they want to change the court. They want to increase the number of seats. They want to insert their ideological brethren on that. So it's not really a court. It's more like a political Politburo, a Democrat committee filled with Jackson types, leftists, buffoons, who will do what they want. So they need to tear down the integrity of the court, and they're working on that. At the same time, they're trying to destroy the Electoral College. The Electoral College exists so every corner of the United States has a role in electing a president, and a candidate for president has to campaign, not just in the inner cities, not just in the suburbs, but throughout the country, small states, medium-sized states, and large states. Because the issue is to get enough a majority of the Electoral College vote, not in and of itself the popular vote. This was done intentionally to ensure that the nation was united. Otherwise, the East Coast, the West Coast, and a few states in between will decide every single election, and no candidate will ever be seen in Montana, Wyoming. No candidate will ever be seen in South Dakota or North Dakota, you name it. They'll only be seen in 15 states max, and mostly in the inner cities. And the Democrats know if that's what they can do, then they win. They haven't even figured out what it means. What does it mean? What if there are challenges to the popular vote and so forth and so on? And besides, you can't amend the Constitution with a state, whatever it, a compact, a state compact. Then they want to destroy the Senate. They want to add Washington, D.C. as a state. The Constitution bars that. It is the federal city, but they don't care. They want to add Puerto Rico, a territory, as a state. They assume they'll get 4 Democrats, likely would, for sure, out of D.C., they'll get 2. That way the Republicans can never, ever hold a majority in the Senate. It would become impossible, virtually. What else do they have in mind? A lot. They want to destroy the state Supreme Courts and control them through the Democrat legislatures and the Democrat governors. So those states deliver them what they want. What else do they want? They want to make sure that as many illegal aliens come in here as possible, because they know they're counted, unfortunately. They are counted towards the creation of congressional seats. That is what they know. That is what they hope will continue. And that means they will have more congressional seats. On and on and on. They don't want to play fair because they don't believe it. They want power. Power. Absolute power, one-party state. You look at these blue states, they're one-party states. New York, California, Illinois, Massachusetts, Rhode Island, Delaware. You can go on and on. That's what's going on. The Washington Post, I'm not going to read you the rest of the story. It's a bunch of pablum, left-wing crap. But I gave you the reason why the court did what it did. And the reason the state court did what it did. Because the governor and the Democrats violated 2 constitutional provisions and 1 statute. And they were told in advance by 1 judge that that's what they were doing. And they did not care. They didn't care. Now they're paying the consequences. And so now they're jumping up and down. This is a party with a totalitarian mindset. That's exactly what it is, an extraordinarily dangerous party. Now, let's see what we have here. Here we have Hakeem Jeffries. What a disastrous, frightening Speaker of the House he would be. Listen to this jerk on the Midas Touch Network yesterday. What are there, 4,000 networks out there? Cut 9, go.
1: I think the problem is he didn't expect Democrats were going to fight back on all the things. And we're battling him on the terrorists, battling him on health care, battling him on his one big ugly bill, battling him on Epstein, battling him as it relates to his reckless and costly war of choice. And we're going to battle him.
0: Just listen to this guy. He's got all the propaganda down, the one-liners down. He's incoherent with his talking points, utterly incoherent. So what is it that they want to do, actually? What is it that they want to actually do for the country? They don't tell you because they know you won't support it. They know that the vast majority of Americans won't support it. What do they want to do? What are they going to run on? They're going to run against Donald Trump. They're going to say he's crooked and on and on and on. Meanwhile, this is the Congress that takes $550,000 a year tax dollars to pay for sexual harassment and other settlements under the radar, behind the radar. So we never get to see it. Did you know that, Mr. Producer? Did you know that number? It's unbelievable. Oh, yeah, but don't worry. I got real ethics up there, Congress. Absolutely. They're just fantastic. They're great. But they're going to go after Trump, you see. By the way, these late-night hosts, did you see this in the New York Post, ladies and gentlemen? Late-night host Jimmy Kimmel, Jimmy Fallon, they all named Jimmy, John Oliver, Seth Meyers have rallied around Stephen Colbert ahead of the latter's final late-night show. This guy's, it's been going on and on and on. It's sickening. It's exhausting. The hell is he? He's a joke. He's not funny, though. The five men reunited on May 11 for an episode of their limited-run Strike Force 5 podcast. Strike Force 5. These five guys, what a joke, which they launched in August 2023 during the Writers Guild strike. The 33 years on air, after 33 years on air, it was announced that the late show would be canceled. Yeah, because Colbert killed it. He was on there almost 11 years. He killed it. Absolutely killed it. And all these other guys are killing it, too. They all suck. They're not funny. He took over the popular late-night program September 2015 after Letterman's retirement. Oh, look at that guy with the beard and all that. He looks like he's going to put a scarf on and blow something up. You know that, Mr. Producer? I'm just saying, it looks like it. Not that he would. Despite the men hosting their respective talk shows for at least a decade, they've all received very different salaries. Ooh. Well, let's take a look. Despite not being included on the podcast, Jon Stewart is the richest late-night host with a whopping reported net worth of $120 million. Oh, worth every penny, I'd say. Wouldn't you, America? What a piece of dirt that guy is. John Leibowitz, right, Mr. Producer? Leibowitz. The outlet also reported he makes a staggering $25 million a year for Comedy Central's The Daily Show, which he currently hosts once a week. Can you imagine making $25 million a year hosting a show once a week? Once a week. And he's got like 412 writers who write his jokes. It's stunning. It's stunning. It's stupid money that they throw to these. It's like Joe Rogan. Really, man? I mean, the Jews and their army and Netanyahu dragging us into war. I mean, really, man? And I think that's what upset the people. You know what I'm saying? Yeah, that's not cool, man. F that and F this. Here, you want to take a hit with me? What do you want to do? Once a week, this guy gets $25 million? November 2025, CBS. Let's see here. I'm looking for salaries here. Oh, well, they're not providing anymore. John Oliver, second richest. He's

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5: 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I am not here to judge you. I'm here to listen.

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1: 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Be pimple-faced. Weigh about 112 pounds. Wear a black suit like a pallbearer. Have 400 riders. And I could make $25 million a year, Mr. Producer. What do you think of that? Let's do it, right? I want to talk to you about something that's actually quite wonderful. It's a bright light in a very dark sky. That's Hagee Ministries. We talk a lot in this country about defending life. We debate it. We argue it. We vote on it. But the real question is this. What are we actually doing about it? There's a place, a beautiful place. It's called Sanctuary of Hope. It's not about slogans. It's about action. It's about love. This is a refuge for young, often terrified, unwed mothers, teen girls who feel like they have nowhere to turn. And instead of being pushed toward the abortion mills, Hagee Ministries gives something else, hope, support, a future. Now, Hagee Ministries and I, we're attached at the hip. 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We come from different backgrounds, but we are Americans. We believe in the Judeo-Christian belief system on which this nation was founded. Pastor Hagee, one of the great Christian ministries, and Mark Levin, just little old me. Hagee Ministries Sanctuary of Hope helps to save two lives, the child and the mother. 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I'm telling you personally that these people are stellar. 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It's just fantastic. And now, because saving life isn't just something we talk about, it's something we do. 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Please help out. That would be so wonderful. Our power hour. Wow, we have less than 30 minutes. Crazy, man. Crazy. We have a guy in London this week. An Islamist, he's threatening to behead the Jews. Nothing's done to him. They don't round him up and kick his ass out of Britain. No. Can't do that. We're the West. We believe in free speech, don't you know? That's right. Listen to this. Did you bleep out some of these words? Yeah, we did. And a hat tip, Shamrim on X. Cut 11, go.
2: Israel, big up Palestine, free Palestine, to the river, to the sea. Israel, big up Palestine, Palestine will be free. The Jews, you man are going to get beheaded one by one, you dirty Jews. Big up Palestine.
3: No.
2: Yeah?
3: What are you going to
2: tell him?
3: Palestine. Free Palestine.
2: From the river to the sea, blood. Palestine will be free, but Israel, if I catch that government, my mother's life.
1: Rome on the streets, Rome on the streets of Britain, America, Australia, Canada, France. roaming the streets, talking about murdering people, decapitating them. Beautiful, beautiful faith. And that 7th century mentality, just fantastic, don't you think? Western world is killing itself. It's committing suicide. America is committing suicide. This is a suicide pact. Tommy Robinson is a hero. He's a working class man, came out of a working class neighborhood in Britain. He's been warning about this for years and years. He's been trying to rally his people. He's come to the United States to warn us. He said London is gone, Paris is gone, Berlin's gone, now Washington and New York are about to be lost too. And he's right. So they're going to have a big march, I think this weekend, maybe tomorrow, in Britain. It's tomorrow. And Keir Starmer is the prime minister. He's hated by the vast majority of the population, except the Islamists, of course. But he won't resign, even though they got slaughtered in the local elections. And normally he's supposed to resign, but he doesn't want to resign, hanging on by his fingernails, you know. By his fingernails. And here he is. Cut 12. Go.
4: Tomorrow's march in London is a reminder of what we're up against in the battle of our values. The organisers, including convicted thugs and racists, are peddling hatred and division. Plain and simple. Their goal is to...
1: Now keep in mind, they're marching as patriots for their country, to take their country back. Go ahead.
4: That Britain's problems are caused by those living alongside them. But that is not the Britain that I know. This is a country built on decency, fairness, and respect. A country that is at its best when people from different backgrounds come together in common purpose.
1: Now, hold on. Let me help this dumb bastard. Different backgrounds come together? That's the problem. They don't come together, do they, Mr. Producer? This guy's a damnable fool, a buffoon. His entire party is. The entire left is over there. Come together, don't you know? Assimilate. Come together. Unite. That's our Britain. That Britain is dead. That Britain is gone. It's dead. And this prime minister needs to leave so they can put somebody in there who knows what the hell he's talking about and knows what the hell he's doing. Look, it's going to take a lot of strength and courage for our president, for a new prime minister in Britain and in France and these other places, if they even get one, to fix what they've destroyed. Go ahead.
4: With a majority who share those values, a majority who may not always be as loud, but must always define who we are. So, my government...
1: We know who you are, you moron. You're a weak quisling who relies on the Islamist vote to be the prime minister. All these guys, the way they talk, it's all about them. They want power. Remember what I said? To understand the left and the Democrat Party, in this case the Labor Party, is to understand power. That's all that matters to these guys. Power. The party comes first. The hell with the country. Go ahead.
4: Way of peaceful protest. But we will act decisively
1: against... Peaceful protest? You mean killing Jews? Stabbing them? Firebombing synagogues? What are you talking about? You jerk. Go ahead. And not only that, people walking around with the British flag. They're attacked, they're thrown into jail, but if you walk around with a Hamas flag, oh, no, no, don't touch them, you know, we believe in diversity. I'm telling you, you can't even write this stuff, it's so crazy. You can't even write it, you can't even believe it, it's so crazy. In our country, too. We have Memorial Day coming up. Not this Monday, but following Monday. We're mourning and honoring the men and women who died in uniform for this country. Meanwhile, this weekend, we're going to have a billionaire, one, maybe more. He's out of communist China, funding nearly 500 groups with $1 billion. Communists and Islamists all over this country, all over the world, marching against Jews. And, by the way, burning the American flag. Carrying the Hamas flag, the Iranian flag, the Hezbollah flag. burning the flag of whatever country they're in. Because their real war is on the West. Communist China's behind it. Qatar is behind all our new friends. Friends, our friends. Yeah. Disgusting. We'll be right back.
0: 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Hear it here first. 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

0: you have a great weekend. History is unfolding right before our eyes, of course, with one of the great presidents of all time. He's historic. He's iconic. We're definitely going to miss him when he's gone. There's no question about it. And he's doing a lot of great things. A lot of great things. And he's meeting all of his promises, and he knows he's got less than 3 years left, and he also knows what the Democrats are going to try and do, so he moves fast and he moves hard, and that's great. I don't know where he gets his energy, but this is a government of we the people, and he needs our help, millions of us who believe in faith, family, and freedom. And the more he does, the more we need to do, quite frankly, to support him and support our country. I'd like you to join AMAC, the Association of Mature American Citizens. 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Just go to amac.us/Levin. That's amac.us/LEVIN. Join the Association of Mature American Citizens. You'll be glad you did, folks. I know, I don't really want to end on a low note. Let me see. Bear with me a second here. Bear with me, yeah. Here's Mondami at a press conference today. Show you what a moron this guy is. Let's go to 19, Mr. Producer. Cut 19. Go.
1: As mayor, I have often looked to libraries for proof of what's possible. Those who doubt government's ability to deliver services like city-run grocery stores and universal child care need look no further than our public libraries. 220 monuments to public excellence scattered across our city.
0: Public libraries? Do they even exist anymore, Mr. Medusa? I don't know. But still, public libraries. We have bookstores. We have online reading, electronic reading, reading on your iPhone, your iPad, reading devices, all kinds of stuff out there, right? But a library is not a grocery store where food can spoil. We have a market system, and you need to have all kinds of different types of environments within one store, freezers, refrigerators, and so forth and so on. You just put books on a shelf. And he says, that's a perfect example. No, it's not an example of anything except a library. Why do we need government-run grocery stores? To keep prices down? Is this guy keeping prices down? When he's driving up the price of everything in New York City? It's becoming unlivable. Absolutely unlivable. And the jerk's only been there about 14 seconds. Very weird. He looks at libraries for proof of what's possible. Have any of you looked at a library for proof of what's possible? No, he should be looking at capitalism, a.k.a. commerce, for what's possible. He should be looking at the titans of commerce, Elon Musk and others. He should be looking at how you create efficiencies, how you create more products at a lower price, how you improve the lot of the middle class. You don't do it through government-owned buildings and books and food and all the rest. It doesn't work that way. Because if it worked that way, the poorest countries in the world would be the richest countries in the world, wouldn't they? And we would be the poorest country in the world. We don't need theories. There's real life and real world right in front of our eyes. We know what works and what doesn't. In honor of you, patriotic Americans, in this audience, Ray Charles in America. Here we go.

0: Well, America, the week is officially over. The weekend begins right now. Don't forget Life, Liberty, and Levin tomorrow night, 8 p.m. Eastern on Fox. Sunday night, 8 p.m. Eastern on Fox. I think I'm the only primetime host on the weekend that has two shows. Don't forget to set your DVR, okay? We salute our armed forces, police officers, firefighters, emergency personnel, ICE, our truck drivers. Good night, Spritey and Griffey and Pepsi and Smokey. Good night, Zelda and Gigi and Indy and Patton. Good night, Rory and Marty and Barney. And we remember our friends in Ukraine and Israel and in Iran. And you, the American people, thank God for you. Good night, Dad. Good night, Mom. Good night, Leo. Good night, Joe. Good night, Bernard. We're holding down the fort, doing the best we can. Good night, Teddy. Good night, Lou. And good night, all the patriots who've come and gone. And good night to you, great Americans.
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13: From ABC News, I'm Dave Thacker. Back in the USA, President Trump, after his three-day visit with China's President Xi. Mr. Trump, he prays on Xi and hoped the meeting would lead to China encouraging its ally Iran to reopen the Strait of Hormuz. Instead, China gave the U.S. a red line not to cross. ABC senior political correspondent Rachel Scott.
14: Xi came to the summit with a warning. The U.S.-China relationship would enter a very dangerous situation if President Trump interferes with China's goal of seizing Taiwan, an independent island democracy. President Trump would not say whether he will approve a $14 billion arms package for Taiwan.
15: I think the last thing we need right now is a war. That's 9,500 miles away.
14: The president claims he made fantastic trade deals, that China agreed to buy soybeans and 200 Boeing planes, but no specifics yet.
13: We're hearing President Trump will settle his lawsuit with the IRS.
16: Sources tell ABC News President Trump is poised to strike a deal with his own government to settle a $10 billion lawsuit he brought against the IRS. And he plans to use the money to pay allies who claim they were mistreated by what he called the, quote, weaponized Biden Justice Department, a group that could include those who stormed the Capitol on January 6th.
13: ABC Chief Justice Correspondent Pierre Thomas. A California jury now expected to start deliberations next week in the civil trial pitting two tech billionaires against one another. Elon Musk suing OpenAI's Sam Altman and his top deputy, accusing them of betraying plans to keep the artificial intelligence lab nonprofit. ABC News legal contributor and Hofstra law professor James Sample.
5: Will the jurors find one billionaire tech entrepreneur misled another? I suspect they're going to find that both billionaire tech entrepreneurs misled the other.
13: Here in New York City, police say two people killed after multiple pedestrians were struck by an elderly out-of-control driver in Manhattan's Upper East Side today. No arrests so far. Wall Street, the Dow falling 537 points. 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
17: Here's the official forecast for tonight. Partly cloudy, 57. Partly sunny tomorrow to kick off our weekend with a high of 86. Tomorrow night, mostly cloudy and 63. Sunshine for Sunday, 90 the high. Sunday night, mostly clear and 66. Monday back to work with sunshine, but wind gust up to 20 miles per hour, a high of 90 degrees. Monday night, partly cloudy and 67. Tuesday, partly sunny, could see some afternoon showers, our high 90. I'm Craig Allen on WGOW.
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21: 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I love this American ride.
0: Todd Starnes.
22: All right. Hello, everybody. Welcome to Hour 3 of The Big Show. Great to have you with us today. We have a little bit of breaking news coming out of our nation's capital. U.S. Attorney Jeanine Pirro announcing a major crackdown. I am so excited by what I am about to share with you guys. This information just coming out over the past couple of minutes. Jeanine Pirro announcing a major crackdown on parents who let their kids take part in these teen takeovers that have been causing chaos throughout Washington, D.C. Pirro is the U.S. Attorney for the District of Columbia, and she is now promising to prosecute parents who fail to supervise their children. She says adults could be fined, and they could even face jail time. Jeanine Pirro saying at a press conference, again, this just happening, if the evidence shows the parent knew or should have known or permitted or failed to prevent participation, we're going to charge them. If you drop your kid off and you fail to supervise him, or you let him skip school to join the chaos, you're going to face fines, court-ordered classes, possible jail time. I mean, this has been a problem across the entire nation, ladies and gentlemen, where these mobs, these gangs of teens have been causing mayhem. People have been getting shot. People have been getting killed. It's an ugly situation out there, and I have been shouting this from our big, beautiful, huge microphone here to anyone that would listen, that we've got to start going after moms and dads. So well done, Jeanine Pirro. I'm glad to see the government finally stepping in and saying we've got to do something about this. Our telephone number, by the way, 901-260-5926. That's 901-260-5926. Well, I want to go right away to the Patriot Mobile Newsmaker line and say hello to our good friend, Dr. George Barna. He's the Director of Research at the Cultural Research Center at Arizona Christian University. And Dr. Barna, I truly believe that the research you guys are doing is so vitally important as we try to figure out how to fix what is broken in our country right now.
23: Well, there's a lot that's broken. There's no doubt about that. And certainly, I think one of the solutions to that is for Americans to understand the Christian faith and to pursue a biblical version of it. We've got enormous numbers of people in the country who call themselves Christians, but then when you look at what they believe and how they're trying to practice those beliefs, it really doesn't reflect what the Bible teaches. So we've got to get back to some basics.
22: You know, before we jump into the research that you guys have here, I'm glad you said that, because yes, a lot of people, especially young people, are going back to church, but I'm just curious about the kinds of churches they're going to and what specifically they're being taught from the pulpits. And I think that's a big, I'm just wondering, for at least from my vantage point, I'm just a layman here, but it seems to me that maybe we need to get back to teaching the Bible and the foundational beliefs as opposed to, I don't know, self-help pablum.
23: Well, absolutely, Todd. I mean, one of the things that our research does show is that if you look at what churches are teaching about these days, 2 years ago, a big national study was done, only about 3% of the Protestant churches across the country taught anything during the course of that year about sin. So you've got to wonder, Why are people going to church? I mean, if you're not even going to be addressing the core issue for humanity, that we busted our relationship with God and we need to do something to repair it, well, you might as well just stay home and watch a ball game.
22: Dr. Barna, we've been hearing a lot on TV, on the cable news channels. I know Fox has sort of been advancing this notion that Gen Z is in the throes of revival. We've seen the kids getting baptized, you know, en masse at university campuses, which I think are all good things. I mean, if people are being saved and they're being baptized and then hopefully being discipled. But I'm wondering, you guys have been doing a deep dive into this, and are we literally experiencing a revival among this youngest adult generation?
23: You know, Todd, it's a very hard thing to measure, but what I would say is at this point, probably not. We have research tracking the adult portion of Gen Z for the last 6 or 7 years. So we go back to when they were teenagers, we advance now to when they're young adults. And what we're finding is that there are some changes in their faith perspectives, in their beliefs, their behavior. But when we put it all together, it's really kind of a mixed bag. There's certainly a group that's searching. So I would say this is a great time. The window is open. The window hasn't been open that often in the last 2 decades. It's open right now. But the key for us is not to try to impress them with performances Sunday morning. It's to try to build relationships with them where they trust us, where we can have meaningful conversations with them. And by that, I don't mean that we're trying to tell them what they need to believe, but we're really having a dialogue with them that eventually will lead them to the possibility that the Bible is true. And so I think that's what's going on. It's a time of searching. It's a time of some change. But I don't really think that we're seeing evidence that it's a time of revival yet.
22: I'm curious about Charlie Kirk's assassination. That was just last September. Did you guys, in your research, did you see any movement there in the aftermath? I'm talking about spiritual movement after Charlie's assassination.
23: Yeah, we actually had the opportunity to interview a national sample of Gen Zers 4 months before his assassination and then 4 months after his assassination. During that time frame, we did see some changes. We saw an increase in weekly church attendance, up about 5 points among Gen Z adults. We didn't find much change in terms of Bible reading, because there have been a lot of reports about how Gen Z is now reading the Bible. They're buying the Bible in record numbers. There's, of course, a difference between buying a Bible and reading it. But nevertheless, we didn't see increase there. We did see a big increase in a lot of their beliefs, but they were not moving toward a more biblical perspective. So once again, you have to understand that revival is different than transformation. And so, you know, transformation is a part of a person radically shifting from one perspective to another over the long haul and having a faith foundation for that. That is one thing we've discovered, Todd, is that if you have a lot of activity, spiritual activity, but it hasn't been preceded by change in spiritual beliefs that support that kind of activity, things like going to church or reading the Bible without a good understanding spiritually of why to do those things, those behaviors don't last over time. They become empty routines. People get bored with them, tired of them, and they leave it. And over the long haul, what happens then is that when somebody comes along later on and says, oh, you're really not understanding what Christianity is about, they're not interested because they think they went through the experience.
22: On the Patriot Mobile Newsmaker line with us today is our friend Dr. George Barna. He is the Director of Research at the Cultural Research Center at Arizona Christian University, and they have a new study out examining the recent spiritual progress and regress of Gen Z. And I'm curious about the regress because you did find some areas where Gen Z is not doing so well when it comes to looking and exploring at things biblically.
23: Yeah, you know, one of those has to do with marriage. When you ask them about what is a legitimate marriage, what kind of marriage would you support? They'll support any kind of marriage because they don't believe that there are any limitations. And so when you talk with them about the idea of one man married to one woman, they would say, well, that's not really the only way to look at it. You may think that's God's only plan, but their perspective at its generation is that that's not really true. They have a growing tendency to prefer socialism over capitalism. We found that there was a 15-point rise in the number of Gen Z adults who said that Jesus sinned while he was on earth. We found there was a 13-point rise in the number of them saying that they get helpful guidance regularly from their horoscope. So you look at all of these things, and the kinds of things they're suggesting is, man, I'm searching, I'm trying to figure it out, I want help, but they're not getting it. And so this is a great time of opportunity, but we've got to be prepared for it. And again, it comes through that relationship building.
22: All right. So, folks, I want you to read this data for yourself, and it's important, especially if you're a pastor, if you're a youth pastor or a college minister, you need to be reading this this information that Dr. Barna has compiled. You can do that by going to theculturalresearchcenter.com. That's culturalresearchcenter.com, and we'll post all of that, and you'll be able to find all of that information there. Dr. Barna, we're going to have to leave it there, but we always appreciate you coming on the show, and thank you so much for this data. Really appreciate it.
23: Thank you, Todd.
22: All right, Dr. George Barna, everybody, Director of Research at the Cultural Research Center at Arizona Christian University. I think that coming out of the 1990s and into the 2000s, where there was really a performance culture in many of our evangelical churches, where the emphasis was placed on building great worship bands and creating these experiences inside the church, whether it be with lights and smoke machines and the high-tech stuff. And there's nothing wrong with that at all. But if that becomes the emphasis, then you water down the message. And the message of the Bible, the message of Jesus Christ, cannot be watered down. And I think people are searching. And, I mean, these are, I wouldn't say they're troubling numbers or disappointing numbers. But, again, if you watch Fox News, oh, we're in the throes of revival. Yeah, I hear you, but I'm not seeing that actually play out in the culture right now. So a fascinating study, and I hope that you go and check that out over at culturalresearchcenter.com. All right, 901-260-5926. It is Open Line Friday. Let's go to Gainesville, Georgia. Susie is on the line. Hi, Susie. What's going on?
1: Hey, my friend. It's so good to hear your voice.
22: Thank you, Miss Susie. Good to hear yours, too.
1: You scared me.
22: Well, I didn't, you know, a lot of people told me that, and I felt really bad about it. So, sir, I promise not to scare you anymore.
1: All right, Todd. Okay, because I miss the great Rush Limbaugh's voice. And I don't want to miss your voice as long as I'm living, okay?
22: I'll make a deal with you. I guarantee you. I'll do my best.
1: All right, Todd. Hey, I want to talk about the governor's race in Georgia. Burt Jones is not leading in this. Regardless of what Joe from LJ says, Jackson is many points ahead of him. And Martha Zoller says that Burt Jones is not even going to be in a runoff.
22: Is that right? You know, we need to get Martha on the show Monday.
1: Yes.
22: So she can give us
1: you
22: some
1: do.
22: Guidance here. So what's going on there? Why it does seem like it's been a pretty contentious primary battle there on the Republican side.
1: Oh, you better believe it. It's been a dog fight. Or cat fight, whatever you want to call it, Todd. It's just been so, so nasty. But I personally spoke with Burt Jones. Todd, he wouldn't even look at me and talk to me.
22: Is that right?
1: That's right. He just, Martha said, what do you do? Just keep looking over your shoulder? I said, he did. He just would not look me in the eye and talk to me, Todd.
22: Well,
1: I have not had, go ahead.
22: Susie, you're speaking truth here, and I did pull up the latest primary poll, so... they do the this is the New York Times, and they've compiled all of the polls, and they have Jackson leading every single poll except for the Emerson College poll, where Jones and Jackson are tied. But you've got Jackson in one poll, Jackson up by 15 points, but mostly he's up by about 5 or 6 points over Jones in all of the polls.
1: Right, and. We Republicans in Georgia need to get our heads out of the sand and quit fighting among each other and realize who's got the lead overall, Todd, is Keisha Lance Bottoms. You need to just look at her. I mean, I saw polls against her and all the Republican candidates, and she's beaten the slop out of her, Todd.
22: Yeah, I've been watching that polling data, and of course Bottoms, the former really failed mayor of Atlanta,
1: yes.
22: Just did a terrible job. Yet she is leading decisively on the Democrat side of the aisle in those primaries, which, by the way, the primaries are coming up on Tuesday, so.
1: Yes, and we don't need her as our governor, Todd, because all she's wanting is more handouts, more Medicaid. More free this, more free that. I thought you sound just like that crazy man in New York.
2: Well, it very well may be. Susie, I've got to leave it there, but I'm glad you called in. And you called out Joe from LJ. I know he's listening, but Susie, the numbers are the numbers. And right now, all of the polling data, I think there are one, two, three, there are four polls out there where Jones is leading, but an overwhelming majority have Jackson in the lead there in the Republican primary. Susie, thanks for keeping us honest. 901-260-5926. 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
2: All right, welcome back. This is the Todd Stearns Radio Show. I'm texting with Martha Zoller. She and I, we're going to get Martha on the show Monday. She's traveling, and she's actually going to be in Memphis. Dylan, we got to make sure that we treat Martha right when she comes through town.
7: She just missed the barbecue contest.
2: Well, that's not a bad thing. You know, she just had a heart attack herself a while back. Okay. So,
7: well, you guys are going to be on the same diet then.
2: Maybe, is there a cottage cheese restaurant in town or something? I don't know, a salad bar?
7: Yeah, all the pizza joints.
2: That's it. Yeah, that's it. Just hold the pepperoni and the cheese, please.
7: And the bread.
2: Give me some of that ragu. poor Joe. Joe, I feel bad for Joe Messina. I think we really triggered the guy.
7: Yeah, we did. He seems like he's a really authentic chef.
2: Yeah.
7: We just kind of butchered it.
2: I think, well, he's Italian, you know, and so they really take offense to the ragu. And the Prego. It would kind of be like us, you know, the visceral reaction when somebody says, would you like to have some biscuits? And you're like, yeah, I would love a biscuit. And all of a sudden you hear pop on the, and it's like one of the cans.
7: Oh, yeah.
2: And they're plopping down those little, you know, hockey puck things.
7: Yeah. No, that's fair. That's a
2: so
7: fair
2: I get
7: equivalent.
2: It. I
7: yeah.
2: Get it. I didn't realize, and I did not mean to dwell on this or linger on this, but we've had a lot of calls this week. So, I do want to share this with you because I do this every year at this time, and it just so happens that the anniversary date falls on Sunday, which is when we do not broadcast. May 17th, it will have been 21 years since I had open heart surgery. 37 years old, I went to the doctor, I thought I had a case of bronchitis, I thought I was going to go home with some Robitussin, and the next thing you know, I'm in the hospital for 3 weeks having pretty major open heart surgery. It turned out my aortic valve was just about ready to shut down. And so they did open heart surgery and they gave me a beautiful St. Jude heart valve. And that heart valve has been ticking and keeping me going for 21 years. Of course, we had the scare a couple of weeks ago, but that's all taken care of now. And every single day, you know, a lot of people say, Todd, you work too much. And it's, first of all, I love working. It's just, that's part of my nature. I just feel like I need to be doing something. But also, I think, you know, for me, there was a sense of urgency about it, knowing that we're not guaranteed tomorrow. And I want to be able to pack as much as I can into every single day. That being said, if you're out there and you haven't been to visit a cardiologist, I want to encourage you to do that. Just get yourself checked out. 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
2: Welcome back, everybody. This is the Todd Stearns Radio Show. And Dylan, you know, I did not forget about this, and we're posting it right now on our website, toddstearns.com. All this week, people have been phoning in, and I think this may have, I don't know, correct me if I'm wrong, this may be the most popular topic of the entire week, the president's call for American young people to get out there and have more babies.
3: Yeah, and what we did blew up. And everyone has a song and an opinion.
2: So we're doing our part, and we're actually, we have coined the phrase. So when you hear others talk about this, we're the ones who created this. It's called the Make America Fertile Again movement, MAFA, if you will. And as our very first initiative, which we have now officially posted on toddstearns.com, is the Baby Making Music Playlist. So We say us, it's really you, the great listeners of the Todd Stearns Radio Show audience, and you guys have come out there, and Dylan, we've crafted the list, which we are going to add to. So we still have time before the end of the show. 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Teddy Pendergrass is currently leading our list with Turn Out the Lights, and we've got a lot of others. But if you've got a suggestion, if you want to add to the list, first of all, you can see it at toddstearns.com. And then you can call in 901-260-5926. That's 901-260-5926, and you can actually send in your recommendation. Somebody said Barney the Dinosaur song. That's just weird.
3: What?
2: I know. I think they were joking.
3: I hope so.
2: I do too. We should call the police.
3: Yeah.
2: I'm just saying. All right. 901-260-5926. This is the Todd Stearns Radio Show. Well, yesterday on my Newsmax program, we had the Lieutenant Governor of South Carolina on, and she said there's going to be some payback in South Carolina after these rogue Republicans decided to defy President Trump on redistricting. Well, to help us understand what that's all about, a former lawmaker there in South Carolina, he is president of Majesty Music, Adam Morgan. Adam, good to have you with us today.
4: Hey, Todd, good to be with you.
2: You know, before, I'm just going to go there. I wasn't going to go there, Adam, but you're a music guy. I mean, is there, you know, for all the good Christian, you know, the good Baptist folks out there, is there a good song that, you know, you would recommend they play to, you know, to have a romantic evening together?
4: Yeah.
2: Preferably not a hymn, but, you know.
4: I think, you know, if the text that it would be based on has got to be out of Song of Solomon. And that's a good Baptist joke.
2: Oh, jeez.
4: So, that's okay, you got to read Song of Solomon.
2: I'm blushing a little bit here. My goodness. Okay. Thank you for that, Adam. So, look, the Lieutenant Governor, I was kind of impressed with her. I never met her before and never had the chance to interview her. But she seemed really fired up and disgusted with what these Republicans did. I'm curious what the mood is there in the Palmetto State.
4: Yeah, I mean, it's maddening. They basically took the opportunity to easily pass a new district that would have actually been constitutional, and they sided with Democrats. They actually repeated all of the Democrat talking points. points. And it was only five Republican legislators, senators, who did this. And, you know, they're saying, oh, our map's just fine. One of them actually said, you know, we've got a fight against the pressure from D.C. This is a states' rights issue and a federalism issue. Attacking the president for just, you know, implying that they should do it. I mean, he didn't pressure anybody. He didn't demand anything. And it just shows you the state of the Republican Party. We have these weak leaders, and we've got to stop electing these kind of Republicans who the only time they find their courage is to fight conservatives. And it's passed the House. The governor is supportive of it. And he's now called a special session to try to force their hand because they've already killed it once. And really, at this point, it just comes down to the clock. Can these five senators talk several of their other members who are Republicans who support this? Can they talk them into delaying this just long enough to kill it this year? And the deadline is May 26. That's early voting here in South Carolina. So if they don't pass a new map, we're stuck with the racially gerrymandered 6th congressional district. That is Jim Clyburn's district, former Democratic whip, Nancy Pelosi, close ally, and the very man who gave us Barack Obama and Joe Biden. Because if you remember, South Carolina's first in the South primary. And it was Jim Clyburn, his endorsement and his working his network in South Carolina, that both won Barack Obama and Joe Biden the South Carolina primary, which cleared the way for them to win the Democratic nomination and then be our president. So we have a chance to get rid of this guy. We have a supermajority. Will the Republicans do it?
2: That's the big question. I think a lot of people get confused when they see things like this happen, and it's not the only state. But the reality is that a lot of these Republicans in the southern states are actually closeted Democrats in many of these instances.
4: Absolutely, because it's a Republican supermajority. They know they would never win if they ran as Democrats, so they just want the power and the control of the legislature, so they just simply run as Republicans. And they spend most of their time opposing conservative legislation and working with Democrats. And really, I mean, I know you had the lieutenant governor on, but we should also point out that the governor himself of South Carolina initially refused to call a special session and publicly stated that he wasn't going to support one way or the other the redistricting effort. And it wasn't just South Carolina. It happened in Mississippi, Alabama, Georgia, South Carolina. The Supreme Court says, hey, no more racial gerrymandering. It's unconstitutional. We've suffered under it for 30 years in the South, rubber stamping racism. In fact, using it as a moral imperative that you have to gerrymander on the basis of race, and that radicalized generations of youth and minority groups, and finally we have the chance to stop it, and the decision's handed down, and all these Republican governors reflexively say, nah, we're not going to do that. And it's only because of public pressure and the Republican base just losing their minds over it that they actually reverse course all but Mississippi and have now kind of started the process, and we'll see if it gets done. And now we see the Senate the exact same thing with five senators all saying, nah, I don't think we need to do this. We shouldn't do this. This is wrong. Even one guy, a Republican, Tom Davis, right here in South Carolina, claiming that it's unconstitutional for us to redistrict the unconstitutional gerrymander districts. Wrap your mind around that.
2: This is a head scratcher. The lieutenant governor seems to think there's going to be some blowback on these lawmakers when they are up for re-election. We saw that in Indiana, where they were just decimated. All the Republicans who stood against President Trump pretty much got wiped out. I'm wondering, do you think that we are going to see that happen in South Carolina?
4: It would be a great day in South Carolina if we do. And I think there will be a definite reaction to it. The downside is their elections are 2 years away, which is why they're so emboldened to do this. You know, initially said they were opposed to it. Then when we really started holding their feet to the fire, they all flipped and it passed unanimously. Not a single Republican opposed it in the South Carolina House. That's because their elections are right now. They're in June. But the Senate thinks that they'll have enough time that people forget. And I'll just simply say, we're not going to let them forget it. There's too many people that are laser focused on this. We'll make sure these guys get challengers that are strong in the primary and we defeat them. They've been exposed. Not even just apart from that they're not supporting the Republican Party or not supporting President Trump's initiative or whatever. They're not supporting the Constitution. They're not defending. I mean, the most sacred thing you have is that you take an oath to do it. and they can't be bothered. They want to protect Jim Clyburn's seat. Why? They literally said, well, because we get more money if a Democrat, you know, is in the administration as president, and so it's kind of nice to have a Democrat in Congress. So we should protect that using racial gerrymandering, which is ludicrous. There's 19 states that are single party control. You don't just lose your ability to get any funding from Washington when the opposition party is in control. It's not how it works. It's all gaslighting.
2: Right.
4: And it's sad that Republicans push these talking points.
2: All right. Adam Morgan joining us on our Patriot Mobile Newsmaker line today. He's president of Majesty Music and just a great American patriot. MajestyMusic.com is the website. That's MajestyMusic.com. Adam, any inclination to jump back into politics?
4: Yeah, well, I think these senators are rage baiting me into running for office because if nothing else, I'll be hyper focused on recruiting candidates. Yeah. I'm working closely with the South Carolina Freedom Caucus guys. I helped start that group. And by the way, they filed a bill to actually redistrict in January. They knew the Supreme Court decision was coming. They said, hey, let's get ready for this so that it's ready to go and we can get it done. They didn't even give the bill a hearing. So if only the establishment would listen to conservatives. So I'm focused on helping them.
2: All right. All right. Adam, we're going to leave it there, my friend. Have a great weekend, and we'll look forward to getting you back on soon.
4: Thanks for having me on.
2: All right. There you have it, folks. Yeah, look, we're going to have, just because there's an R behind your name doesn't necessarily mean that these candidates are good candidates. And there's got to be some retribution here. Retribution. 901-260-5926, our telephone number. That's 901-260-5926. Dylan, it's sort of weird going to our website right now and seeing the words Todd's Make America Fertile Again playlist.
3: We're just trying to do America a good service.
2: We're trying to do a solid. That's all. So let's go to the phones. We've got Nathan in Arkansas who has a suggestion for our list. Nathan, what you got for us?
5: Well, I have the song from the Wedding Singer, Grow Old With You, that Adam Sandler's character sings on the airplane when he proposes to Drew Barrymore's character. And it's one of the classics, but if you actually look it up, there's actually another song that he does that has the different lyrics, but the ones that I, you know, prefer are the ones that are on the movie.
6: I want to make you smile.
2: Oh, is this it?
6: Whenever you're sad.
5: That is it.
6: Carry you around when your arthritis is bad. All I want to do.
2: I do have a little touch of arthritis.
6: Grow old with you.
5: Grow old.
2: Oh, he's singing. Nathan's singing. You have a very nice singing voice.

0: Oh, nice. We got a key change coming up.
1: Kiss you, kiss you. Give you my coat when you are cold.
0: Nathan, what's going on in that car?
1: Feed you, feed you.
2: Hey, even let you hold the
0: road. It's a great song. Wow.
2: It's
0: what?
2: A classic.
0: That's really a nice song.
2: I used to play that song like in a band that I used to play in. It was the worship band, but I would play that song because it was just one of our favorite movies at the time. So,
0: is that right?
2: Classic.
0: So Nathan, it's so funny. Adam Morgan, who was just on, is a good friend of mine. And if you guys, anybody knows Patch the Pirate, they're the family that created all of that. So it may have been an unfair question to ask an independent Baptist. What romance songs do you recommend for Baptists? But since you're a worship leader, Nathan.
2: Well, I was. Yeah, but I'm also Southern Baptist, Todd. I'm Southern Baptist, and I don't have any shame about that at all.
0: No, not at all. So. Not at all. As a matter of fact, no, I love that. I love that song. I was just trying to think of what hymns would be appropriate for courting. And I kept coming back to Love Lifted Me. That was about it.
2: What was that? How He Loves, you know, with a sloppy wet kiss. And
0: I don't think that's in the Baptist hymnal.
2: The song How He Loves, you know. Oh, yeah.
0: What is it? God Is My Girlfriend music, right? It can go either way, those songs. All right, Nathan. Well, thank you for that great selection. I appreciate your recommendation. Let's go to Tom in Salem, Oregon, KYKN. So, Tom, I understand that you've got songs that should not be on the list.
3: Yeah, my first thought when I heard about this was maybe we need an anti-list, and because one of the first ones I thought of was Simon, 50 Ways to Leave Your Lover, Simon Garfunkel.
0: Oh, jeez. that's fair enough.
3: Yeah, once I got on that list, I couldn't get off, you know.
0: I understand. Tom, it's a well-taken point. Thank you for that. All right, 901-260-5926. Your last moments to get your song on our Make America Fertile Again playlist, also known as Baby Making Music. 901-260-5926. 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

right, welcome back to the Todd Starnes Radio Show. Going back to a call we had earlier in the program about President Trump, and the guy was really upset because President Trump was bending over backwards and kissing the behind of Xi Jinping. And there's a report out, and again, I strongly disagreed with how the guy was framing the argument here. And I pointed out that, look, Trump is a smart man, and Trump knows that ultimately, you know, China is the enemy. But he's going to go over there, and he's going to make the best argument, the best case he can for the American people. I mean, that's why he's over there. So anyway, there's a report in the New York Post about the delegation that went over to China, and all of the electronics, you know, they were all lavished with all sorts of wonderful gifts and things of that nature when they were over there. And it turns out they weren't allowed to bring any of it back with them. So as a matter of fact, every person that was over there, was part of the delegation, actually had to have a fresh burner phone. They weren't allowed to bring any of their devices over. And again, this goes back to the fact that Trump doesn't trust these people, nor should we trust China. But that doesn't mean we can't make some sort of a deal. And that was the point of this New York Times, or rather the New York Post piece. I mean, it's terrible, but yeah, you can't trust them at all. So anyway, according to the New York Post, prior to boarding Air Force One to depart Beijing, the entire U.S. delegation disposed of every single item that was provided to them by their Chinese host. And it doesn't matter if it's like a tiny little pin or maybe one of those, I don't know, beanie babies, if those are a thing. I don't know what they give them over there. Gifts, commemorative items, all of it was dumped into a giant trash bin on the site. According to the Post, the director was absolute. No item of Chinese origin was allowed to board the aircraft. According to the Post, the precautions extended beyond the departure itself. Delegation members left all personal electronic devices at home before traveling to China and operated exclusively on clean burner phones throughout the duration of the trip. And let me just say, that's just common sense, ladies and gentlemen. It's just common sense. So there you go. All right, don't forget, ToddStarnes.com. Go check out all of our great stories. You can check out our playlist. Let us know how that works out for you 9 months from now. And in the meantime, head over to Amazon and be sure to pre-order a copy of my brand new book, The Golden Age, How Trump Saved America. You're going to want to read this one, folks. It's really going to be a great book. I'm excited for you to be able to read it. The Golden Age, How Trump Saved America. All right, get out there. Have a great Friday, everybody. And whatever you do, you be sure to go to church this weekend, America.

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7: From ABC News. I'm Dave Packer. President Trump is back at the White House after he and Chinese President Xi Jinping wrapped up talks in Beijing. Both sides claiming progress, but major tension still unresolved. ABC's Rachel Scott.
3: President Trump hoped to persuade Xi to pressure China's ally Iran to reopen the Strait of Hormuz as Americans grapple with soaring gas prices.
1: We feel very similar, right? We want that to end. We don't want them to have a nuclear weapon. We want the straits open.
3: But Xi made no promise to intervene in the war Trump launched. China's foreign ministry calling it a war that should not have happened.
7: Xi warning President Trump against supporting Taiwan. Returning on Air Force One, President Trump said no final decision's been made on a major arms sale to Taiwan. The $10 billion lawsuit that President Trump filed for the leak of his 2019 tax returns is going to be dropped in return for the U.S. government creating a fund that will review claims of people who allege they were victims of a weaponization by the government.
6: We're in this unprecedented situation where we have Trump in his personal capacity suing Trump in his professional capacity, if you will, suing the U.S. government. Now, Democrats and Trump's critics have called this extortion, a way to steal money from the U.S. government by suing the government that he runs. We'll have to see how this ultimately does play out and if a judge has any recourse over this, or if there could be any legal action taken to stop this.
7: ABC's Catherine Falders. Harvey Weinstein's sexual assault trial has ended in a mistrial after a jury could not unanimously decide whether to convict Weinstein of allegedly raping Jessica Mann in 2013. ABC's Peter Haralambos.
18: This was multiple days of deliberation. The jury sending back a note yesterday saying they were having trouble reaching a verdict, and the judge ultimately throwing out the case today after the jury said they could continue to be unable to reach that verdict here.
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9: Here's the official forecast for tonight. Partly cloudy, 57. Partly sunny tomorrow to kick off our weekend with a high of 86. Tomorrow night, mostly cloudy and 63. Sunshine for Sunday, 90 the high. Sunday night, mostly clear and 66. Monday back to work with sunshine, but wind gust up to 20 miles per hour, a high of 90 degrees. Monday night, partly cloudy and 67. Tuesday, partly sunny, could see some afternoon showers, our high 90. I'm Craig Allen on WGOW.
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13: How did I lose weight? 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

0: I'm John Batchelor. Jeff Bliss is Pacific Watch. And Jeff reports to us from Portland, Oregon, where my last memory of Portland is always a poor donut shop, very famous donut shop, with troubled individuals, sometimes called homeless, really just challenged, health challenged because of chemical addiction, out front of a donut shop. Jeff, a very good day to you. We're headed to L.A., but Portland has its problems with the so-called homeless. Is the donut shop still beleaguered by them? Good day to you.
1: Good day, John. I would say almost all businesses seem beleaguered by them. Every time I come to Portland, which is frequently these days, it's just sad to see how the population has expanded. Not much appears to be done to take care of them. Of course, things are being handed out. You see those long lines, people, you know, stepping up to soup kitchens, basically. But really, the tent encampments have spread out. The people begging for money, that you see that. You see people passed out or lying on sidewalks and streets. It's a sad thing because Portland's such a beautiful city.
0: It sounds like a scaled down version of Los Angeles, or is it worse?
1: You know, I don't know if it's worse because, you know, LA has got these big encampments and it's pretty spread out. It grew from our early years of you and I broadcasting to, you know, watching it move from downtown LA out to the suburbs and beyond. But Portland, it really sticks out because things, especially in the downtown area, are pretty concentrated. But even then, even out to the suburbs, you see them, the homeless, you know, wandering or camped out under bridges. And there's just nothing being done to move anybody, it seems like.
0: Well, then we'll find a good story in this. And that's why we're headed to Los Angeles. I mentioned Portland because that's L.A. before. L.A. after Legos. That's what we're looking for. What's happened is that Jeff sent me an ad, well, promotion, for a man named Spencer Pratt. And if you've never heard of him, it's okay, because nobody else has either. He's not a politician. He's a member of SAG-AFTRA. He's an actor. And he had a house that he was very pleased with in Pacific Palisades. Then the fire, and he and his wife and children, I think they're three children, boys, were entirely burnt out. They lost everything. And they have a trailer on the place where they have real estate, but nothing is happening in all the Pacific Palisades. All around him, the houses are still cinders. The streets are a mess. And more than a year later, that was January of 25, there's no change. So Jeff told me that he was getting attention. I didn't realize what that meant. You get attention in L.A., you're a big star guy. Okay.
1: Yeah.
0: So he's made one ad in front of the trailer. He lives in a streamlined trailer with his wife and three children. They have no services that I could see. It's like they're camping out. And there's a very upsetting picture of one of his sons sort of imagining where his playroom was. But it hurts him to think about it, as it would any of us if we came to our childhood homes and saw it turned into ashes on the ground. And then the commercials started, the ads started, that were spontaneous. The first were very clever. There was a Batman motif and a downfall motif. But now, Legos. Jeff, Iran made Legos a star when telling the story of the war with the U.S., but these Legos are entirely aimed at Karen Bass. Is it effective in L.A., or is it seen as a trite?
1: Good day, John. These are seen as very effective. They're clever. They keep Pratt at the top of the news. It's very positive for him, and it's very negative for his big challengers, who are Karen Bass, the mayor, and Nithya Raman, a city councilwoman. And, you know, certainly Karen Bass is always depicted as the evil villain. So it works out for him. But one of the other things is it's showing, you know, he's getting support from the grassroots folks in L.A. who are doing this for him for free. He doesn't really have a campaign manager, per se, although I'm sure somebody's helping them. But he's really kind of doing this in a guerrilla marketing sort of way, guerrilla campaigning. He goes to places where he knows there's something going on, where they need to point out where things are short, you know, where there's a big problem with, you know, either fire clearance areas or with drugs going down or with the homeless situation. And even in that video, he made that video, the only one that he's appeared in or made, showed him not only in front of his Airstream trailer, the one where he and his two kids and his wife are, who's also a former TV star, but also to the homes of Bass and Rahman, who he shows, look, you know, they don't have homeless living in front of their homes. They don't have, you know, problems with fire clearance around their homes. They don't live like the rest of us here in L.A., and that got a lot of attention. That's considered perhaps the best ad that really got a lot of attention around the world. But now this Lego one is another example of the help he's getting unsolicited from people across L.A., and, you know, L.A.'s got a lot of creative people, a lot of AI people. It's all working out for him.
0: Hollywood gets a vote. Where's it going, Jeff?
1: I really honestly believe it's going to Spencer Pratt for the most part. I think the people who are the, you know, the workers, the blue collar folks, the, as they say, under the below the line, the production line, all the people behind the scenes, those people are tired of seeing their jobs shipped off. Now, there's still going to be some well-known people who don't like him that, you know, rally for his opponents. But now you're starting to see big people like David Foster and Catherine McPhee threw a huge fundraiser for him. And that came up with the parody song out of that, which was very helpful. And other people who are stepping forward saying, look, I'm with Spencer. And you hear some people say, you know, the guy doesn't have the experience, but all this great so-called experience has led us to this place where we are billions of dollars in the red. Crime is rampant. Homelessness just seems to grow and grow. Infrastructure is not being taken care of. What are the experts doing for us? Let's go with somebody who's got a clear head and a clear vision.
0: I saw a brief clip of Spencer Pratt on what appeared to be LA television, and a young woman, the announcer, was asking him about his conduct 10 or 20 years ago, something about him being a villain in TV. I'm unfamiliar with exactly the details, but apparently that's part of being an actor these days. You've got to pretend to be real. And then you're a villain in a landscape that is called survival. Okay. So she made the point that you were a villainous 20 years ago. That's not great preparation for being a politician. And he carefully came back and said, where was Karen Bass 20 years ago? And there were all these shots of Cuba and Castro and marching and protests. It was as if I'd stumbled into a network clip. I mean, Karen Bass has a colorful backstory. Does L.A. know it?
1: Well, you know, it's funny is, you know, she was a member of the, I think it's called the Vinsamos Brigades, met with Castro many times. Matter of fact, after he died, she issued quite the eulogy, which she kind of had to retract later. And they say that was one of the reasons why she was kept off the presidential ticket, because that was just too touchy. It would certainly lose her Florida. But, you know, that's talked about here and there. And people kind of, yeah, that's interesting. But it's not at the top of their minds like it would have been, of course, 30, 40, 50 years ago. But I think what it really speaks to is Spencer Pratt is prepared, certainly, to be able to speak publicly very well. And he knows how to just do this guerrilla, you know, guerrilla campaigning approach. Matter of fact, the other day, TMZ, which is, you know, kind of a tabloid for TV, talking about gossip, went after him. They've been very left-oriented these past few years. And they said, well, he doesn't really live in that Airstream trailer. He really lives in a very swanky L.A. area hotel with his family, I think $1,000 or more a day. And so, you know, he came back and he actually got on TV live with the TMZ folks. And he said, look, I'm doing the best I can. I can't be expected to raise a family in there. That is my home. That's where I am. A lot of times that's my mailing address. And so it was viewed as, wow, this guy's really on it. He's taking care of things and he's not backing down. He doesn't equivocate. But it also comes on the heels. The LA Times has been trying to do hatchet jobs on him these past few weeks. And one of them was, well, you know, the first they started off saying, you know, he doesn't really live in LA anymore. He lives in Santa Barbara with his parents. And he said, well, I don't have a home. This is before he got the trailer. I don't have a home, so I have some place I have to go sometimes. But yeah, my home is still in Pacific Palisades. It's just that Karen Bass and Gavin Newsom aren't letting me build it.
0: Let's give attention to Karen Bass. Apparently she's got the dentist vote. How did she get it?
1: Well, you know, after all this stuff has been going on these past few weeks and she's been slipping in the polls, they asked her about the homeless problem, or she was making a speech about it. And she says, you know, really, the big problem with them is that they all want to work, but they can't because using meth causes them to lose their teeth. So I'm in favor of getting them all dental, you know, fixes for this, getting them new teeth. And so that's become a big joke, was part of some of these clips I've sent you where they talk about her being so interested in the teeth of meth addicts versus the plight of the rest of Angelenos. And it seems that she's focusing on the wrong things. The big problems in L.A., yeah, these people have problems with their mouths, but there's much bigger problems with these meth heads and the homeless and the people dealing with substance abuse than dental coverage.
0: And the other young woman from the city council, and who lives in the nice home, she has been making recommendations as well. She's equally a lefty candidate, I believe.
1: Yeah, she comes out of the DSA, basically. She was a homeless activist, made millions off of being a homeless activist. She's married to a well-known Hollywood producer, and that's where her big money comes from, in her big house that Spencer showed off. But, you know, she was asked for a solution to the brush fire problem. She says, well, if I'm mayor, I'm going to outlaw outdoor barbecues.
0: Now, Jeff, we want to make sure you're not making this up, right? She really said that.
1: Yeah, she really said that. I mean, words to that effect. But, you know, of course, she was roundly roasted, so to speak, pun intended, for that. People thought, are you kidding me? And, of course, Spencer, who lost his home in the fire, said, you know, barbecues aren't the start of it. It's not even close. So, you know, she continues to slip in the polls, and it shows why, because she doesn't really have any big plan. Her biggest thing she said this week was, I think Spencer Pratt, and again, words to the effect, is he's just a mini MAGA, a mini Donald Trump, and he's a fascist. And so people thought, really, that's where you're going to go with the fascist card?
0: He's a SAG-AFTRA actor, Jeff. I mean, does she know a SAG-AFTRA? It's a very comfortably progressive union.
1: Yeah, and he has even talked about it. He said, look, you know, basically grew up in a Democratic household, been a Democrat.
0: Right.
1: But I'm here to fix things, so I guess that makes me an independent. He said, look, people, I've got Republicans and Democrats who are going to vote for me this time around. The people who aren't going to vote for me are the communists and the socialists. So he's kind of cut them out, saying, look, I'm not even going to bother trying to appeal to you.
0: There's a gubernatorial race in California. What starts in California doesn't stay in California. We'll be back with Gavin Newsom stepping down to run for president. Who's stepping into Gavin's chair? Jeff Bliss is Pacific Watch. I'm John Bash.
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0: Jeff Bliss is here. He is Pacific Watch, and the mayor's race in L.A. is highly entertaining because of Legos. They don't have anything comparable in the governor's race, and there are many of them. Jeff sent me a graphic. I think 61 people are running. I don't know. It's some fantastic number. I did watch Tom Steyer on the Jim Acosta show. Steyer is a grown-up. He speaks very well. He's quite convincing. He's very forceful. He's a CEO. That's what he is. And he's made his money being confident and visionary. Now, he's also preaching climate change. So that gets confusing when he talks about gasoline prices, not mentioning the refineries that were shut down. However, I was impressed. He was hoarse because he's been talking a lot. That's Tom Steyer. I do not believe he's leading, but he's not losing anymore either. A man named Becerra, who was a California politician, then became a member of Joe Biden's cabinet, is also doing well. And the mystery here is a man named Hilton, who's not only from Europe, not only from Fox, but also not a politician. Are those the three names that are at the top right now, Jeff?
1: I would say those are the big names right now. It's Becerra and Steyer are the ones that everybody's talking about. Chad Bianco, the sheriff from Riverside County, who is leading with Hilton, has fallen back. And Matt Mahan, who's the mayor of San Jose, has been making some strides, certainly not enough to close the gap between now and the election. Becerra has been the big name, both in terms of coming up in the polls, the money he's getting, the support he's getting from some of the DNC, but also for the big gaffes. You know, earlier in the week, he had an interview with a reporter at a Los Angeles station, KTLA, and he basically told her on camera, look, you know, this isn't going to be an ambush. This is going to be a profile piece. And you know, he was basically telling her what to do. And she's like, no, I ask you questions. And that's the way an interview goes, is roundly viewed, including by Democratic politicians on the East Coast, well-known pundits who said that was basically amateur hour. And it also seemed to coincide with a hit piece from Politico saying that Becerra was, a joke on the cabinet, that people like Susan Rice, who was a big part of the cabinet, referred to him in very pejorative ways throughout the time he was there, and other people tried to undermine him. And then last night at a debate, he did it again. He started chewing up, going after the person who was running things, the moderator. And so now he's getting a reputation as kind of telling women what to do, women in the media. And that's not sitting well with people. They don't think that's very good. You know, Katie Porter has been trying to make the point that, you know, women are being frozen out of politics, out of the election. Becerra's not helping things.
0: And Hilton. Now, Jeff, a Republican from Fox, that's almost a parody.
1: Yeah, it would seem so, certainly in a solidly blue state like California. But the thing is honestly, people in California are very tired of Gavin Newsom. They feel like he's failed them, that prices keep going up because of him, especially with taxpayer-funded projects like high-speed rail and homelessness issues. And it seems like the people that are coming up behind him aren't that much better. They don't really have a vision. The only thing they share with Gavin, or the only thing they share together, is we hate Trump. And people are starting to say, well, we need more than that, because it hasn't worked these past few years. Our state is really hurting. What's your solid plan to get this changed?
0: Does Hilton offer a policy? He's not a politician. He's a face.
1: Right. Now, he did have some experience in British politics, not as a candidate, but as, you know, an administrator, as an aide.
0: 30 seconds, Jeff.
1: He does have some plans, and that includes everything from, you know, help working with ICE and immigration to, curtailing some of these spending plans or programs that Gavin Newsom has. So he's like, you know, we've got to cut some things to the bare bone here, or else we're not going to make it.
0: Jeff Bliss is Pacific Watch. The two races in California are clearly not decided. But I urge Lego ad on you. It's hilarious. I'm John Batchelor.
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21: 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It's true. By and large, women do more of this than men. But doesn't have to be that way. And if you and your spouse can level that playing field, it's going to make both of you and your kids happier. Psychologist Yelena Kecmanovic says this might be how you get there. As hard as it might be at first, try to think of your partner like a teammate, not an adversary. 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And finally, take the time to acknowledge what the other person is doing. And every now and then, even express your appreciation. That'll go a long way. I'm Dr. Sanjay Gupta, helping you live a better life.
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23: I'm John Batchelor. I welcome my good colleague, Professor Richard Epstein of the Civitas Institute. He teaches law at NYU and the University of Chicago, to comment on a long shot bill proposed by a Maryland Democrat recently. The bill puts limits on Supreme Court judges' length of service. The proposal for an 18-year term requires a constitutional amendment and has virtually no chance of becoming law, writes Newsweek. And forcing Justice Alito to step down, Clarence Thomas and John Roberts, all of whom have served more than two decades, into retirement. Okay. That's the present circumstance, but I welcome Richard to comment on something that I've been noticing for some time and puzzling about. It's what's driving it. That is, repeatedly denouncing the Supreme Court as illegitimate. In fact, the minority leader of the House of Representatives, Mr. Jeffries, recently used that very word for the Supreme Court. This is a third branch of government being mocked or derided by the first branch of government. In between, of course, is the second, the presidency. However, the Supreme Court is the one part of government that clearly means to stay out of politics, and yet the Democrats are attacking. So I thought to myself, wasn't as part of the Warren Court of the 1950s and 60s that it was attacked routinely by conservatives across the country? At that time, there weren't just conservative Republicans. There were also conservative Democrats. Richard, a very good evening to you. Denouncing the court, is that just business as usual in Washington? When it's on the other side of raising money, you denounce it, and when it's on your side of raising money, you praise it? Good evening to you.
24: This has always been an element. There's a famous remark by Mr. Dooley.

0: back around 1900, which says that the Supreme Court follows the election returns. And that meant to say that there was obviously political elements in it. I think we could somehow reverse it, is that the legislative branch gets really upset when the Supreme Court doesn't follow their situation. And as you know, it's very hard to follow the election returns and to remain a court if you have to go into the following sequence, Trump, Biden, Trump, where literally, particularly in the second transition, everything that was sacred under the Biden administration became profane by the time that Trump came into power. And what happened is the Democrats are still embittered over the fact that they managed to lose that election. They could try to rail at Joe Biden. My guess is he's probably not able to do anything seriously today. I wish him well, but I think he's probably very seriously ill. It's also clear that, you know, whatever her name is, Harris or Kamala Harris, is not up to the job. And so what they're doing is they're going after the Supreme Court. Now, let's just do it. You mentioned the Warren Court. Yes, they were soft on communism in some extent, and they're also soft on criminal law. If you look back at the Warren Court and try to figure out whether or not it's reforms or were the dire threat to this country that you thought they were, the answer is probably not. But, you know, there's some complicated situations there. But the most controversial decision in many ways was a case called Miranda against Arizona, which was a case which says that you cannot use a confession against anybody unless you read them their Miranda rights. You have the right to remain silent, to have an attorney, etc. And what's the view on that today? The strongest defenders of the Miranda rules turn out to be police departments, because whereas at one time it was thought to be an obstacle getting a confession, now it's thought to be a way of actually securing convictions without having to engage in abusive practices. It turns out when you actually do give people a warning and tell them what it's about, they somehow or other think that they're not in quite the same hostile environment they were when there was always, you know, dark lights on a potential interrogation nightmare. And they tend to talk a bit more than they had done previously, which is one of the things I think which is kind of nice. They did other things that were kind of silly. They had a very bad set of anti-pus policies, but those did not outlast the administration. And even now, Democrats are not Warren Court Democrats. There's Lena Khan, but she's kind of an outlier. And on the communist issue, well, it turned out it half went away. There were a number of cases, most notable cases called Baron Blatt against the United States, on the question as to whether or not you had to answer issues about whether or not you did or did not have some communist association. And First Amendment rights were put into play. And for the most part, the Supreme Court, you know, was pretty hard on the guys who said that stuff. And there were certain ironies that emerged later. One of the things that became very clear is that Alger Hiss was in fact guilty, and that many of the people who our favorite man, Joe McCarthy, pointed out as potential communists were in fact potential communists. And so that kind of issue has softened a little bit, because it turned out that when you went back and looked at the records, many of the charges made against them turned out to be true. But the modern stuff begins probably not with the Supreme Court. It begins with Miguel Estrada. And the objection against him by the Democrats was that he was a very able Republican lawyer. If he were put on the Court of Appeals, he would be an ideal Supreme Court nominee. They couldn't be able to stop him, and they would lose the so-called Hispanic seat, which is now in the hands of Sonia Sotomayor. And what they did is they filibustered him forever. And eventually, what he said is, I can't do this. I'm in limbo. I have clients. I can't keep them. I have to either give up my practice and nothing is going to happen, so I'm pulling out. And at that point, it became very clear that that tactic started to work, and it was something that could be used on both sides of the situation. And the secret of success in the Supreme Court in more normal times is a principle of comity, C-O-M-I-T-Y. And what that really meant is we pull our punches when you put your guy forward, and we will pull your punches when we put our guy forward. So essentially what happens is these controversies are much smaller than they would otherwise be. And that was indeed the case for many periods of time. My favorite story on this is I was 13 or 14 years old, and I look at the New York Times, and then they had 8 columns at the time, and in the lower left-hand column, about 6 inches high, was the following story. It said, Ohio Republican nominated for Supreme Court. And it was probably the fifth leading story of the day. By the time you got to Nino Scalia being nominated in 1986, right, it was a banner headline. Scalia, for 50 years, nominated for the Supreme Court. And the issue got larger, and at that point, the politics got uglier. And the most recent illustration of this for genuine vilification was with respect to Brett Kavanaugh, who had been an administrative lawyer and so forth, was, I think, and has proved to be in general, kind of a centrist conservative Republican. He's not as conservative as either Gorsuch, Alito, and so forth. And he was denounced in the most horrible way by just about everybody, as a drunk and so forth. And he made it through. But at that point, what also made it through was the notion that no bars are barred. Anything goes in objecting to Supreme Court nominee became the norm.
1: Is this new, Richard, that the Senate feels empowered to denounce the Supreme Court? The Senate is responsible for advising and consenting on the court. And the House of Representatives, the man who will be Speaker, when...
0: Remember, the House has no role in choosing the Supreme Court. Let me go back to something that was really controversial. Louis Brandeis on the Supreme Court, right? And that was a big deal because there were lots of people against him, including William McReynolds, who was a vicious anti-Semite, not a bad judge in some ways, a terrible judge in another way. But essentially, he sat with him on the Supreme Court. And every time Brandeis spoke, he would hold a newspaper up to his head. And if you look at the people saying thank you when he resigns, McReynolds did not put his name on the list. Now, what happened with Brandeis? There was a 5-day hearing. He did not bother to appear. It was inappropriate at that point for a justice to appear. So the whole thing was done in a very moderated way. It was obviously a revolutionary decision, but had none of the pyrotechnics that are associated with things now. And the Democrats, they're doing this. And so you figure out what are the bad cases in the history of the world. And I think number one on everybody's list is Dred Scott. Because one has to remember what that case did. It did two things. One is it invalidated the Missouri Compromise, which was an effort to try and let three states, safely in the last gasp, trying to make sure you didn't have a revolutionary war. And it did it on crazy grounds that were invented by Roger Tornin. And then, if you look at it, they said, well, this is a suit between citizens of different states. And then it opined that no black person was eligible to become a citizen, no matter what any state said about the particular issue, no matter what the birth claims were. I've been doing a lot of work on all this stuff in connection with the birthright citizenship case, which was a direct outcome of the 14th Amendment, which was clearly designed to overrule Dred Scott. And it was just absolutely a huge problem that we've never been able to get over. And to say that the recent voting rights case is Dred Scott is a sign of mental derangement. I mean, you may disagree with the case and so forth. But Greg Scott wouldn't let that vote. They wouldn't let anything happen. This was a case in which the court wanted to mandate, since blacks are 30%, roughly speaking, of the Louisiana population, it gets 2 out of the 6 seats. And they basically gerrymandered the districts in order to make that achieved. I think the case was half right and half wrong. I think that gerrymandering for racial purposes is not only illegal, but crazy. But on the other hand, the Supreme Court said, which I do not agree with, it's okay to gerrymander states in terms of their boundary lines to respect prevailing political premises. So the Democrats can't do anything terrible, but the Republicans can do whatever they want.
1: Since you established that fact, Richard, I've learned something that I think is accurate. Here in New England, 40% of New England's voters are Republican, but there's not one representative in Congress, not one. Now, there's no way to do that unless you gerrymander politically.
0: I mean, it's a problem open to all, but there's the old joke which said about the lawyer who said, when I was young, I lost cases I should have won. And now that I'm old, I win cases that I should have lost. Right. It proves that in the long run, justice is done. It turns out that both sides can play exactly the same game for exactly the same reason. And it's utterly indefensible in both cases. And it turns out there are techniques to deal with them if only you're willing to do it. So I regard Rousseau as a genuine calamity. And this is the same guy, Justice Roberts, who wrote a very strong opinion in Shelby County, where he started to say that the preclearance provisions provided for under the Voting Act, right, make no sense in connection with a sanitary district or some such thing, where there's no history of racism or anything else. And he said, you can't use those procedures to block this. So you don't even know whom to turn to.
1: The denunciation of the Roberts Court, you're saying it's not new, But has it been this venomous before in history?
0: No. It started, the venomous stuff started not in 2005 with the Alito nomination and so forth. The venom started with Justice Kavanaugh.
1: Okay.
0: And I mean, I was on the receiving end of that. And there was a series of articles published, and I said, look, Kavanaugh is a perfectly competent judge. There's no reason to go crazy about him one way or another. And I was denounced by everybody at NYU. They put up signs by all the student organizations about how it was anti this, that, and the other thing. It was something which essentially never should have happened. And what happened is then Schumer then got on the steps of the Congress and said, you'll pay the price for these ugly decisions. Charles Schumer was, in fact, a perfectly sensible man up to about 2010. And one of the most extraordinary things is you don't have to have a change in persons in order to have a change in the way in which Congress operates.
1: Should I tune out those people who speak like Mr. Schumer? Just not respond?
0: Well, I don't think you can do that. I mean, maybe you can tune them out, but somebody has to take it on. And it becomes a really ugly kind of structure. But you read Schumer in 2009, 2010, he was a completely different man from what he is today.
1: Yes.
0: It's everything has changed. I mean, I don't think there's a single Democrat who has not moved to the left since they've been elected.
1: Well, they're permitted. I'm just puzzled by the intemperate language, I think is the polite way to say it. For heaven's sakes, this is the Supreme Court they're talking about.
0: Well, that's the whole point. They're trying to delegitimate it. I mean, there's no great secret going on here. They regard this as a hostile institution. It's been in the hands of the Republicans now since about 35 years. They think every decision it makes is going to be wrong. And then you try to figure out where the center of the Democratic Party is. It's not with Bill Clinton of 1997. It's with AOC and Bernie Sanders. They're way to the left of what these other guys were. Wow. And that's the meaning of the Democratic Party.
1: We need to go to Beijing, Richard. So we'll leave the Supreme Court defending itself for the moment. Richard Epstein of the Civitas Institute. I'm John Batchelor.

0: Every day, thousands of women across America go for a run, expecting to return home safely. But the brutal murder of Laken Riley by an illegal immigrant shook the nation. 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Her story is every woman's fear. 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Restoring Truth, Correcting Bias in Education, One Story at a Time. A series brought to you by the Leadership Institute and Radio America.
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16: A Better Life with Dr. Sanjay Gupta.
17: You know, it's interesting. For such a long time, I think people thought about diseases as something that mostly happened later in life. Just in recent years, however, we as a society have really begun to think about preventing certain ailments much, much earlier. Case in point, new study out of Northwestern University School of Medicine found the mid-30s are a major turning point for men's heart health. For women, about a decade later. But for the men, this is the time when you really need to be thinking about your heart health seriously. At a bare minimum, start seeing a primary care doctor once a year just to get your blood pressure and cholesterol checked. You can also look up and then do your best to follow what is known as the American Heart Association's Life's Essential Eight. These are things everyone can do to decrease the risk of heart disease. I'm Dr. Sanjay Gupta, helping you live a better life.
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0: I'm John Batchelor with Professor Richard Epstein of the Civitas Institute. We go to Beijing, where the crowds have left. The president has flown home. The Xi Jinping has gone back to the Forbidden City. We're standing outside, wondering what's happened these last days. What I've learned is that the president went there to make trade deals. Xi Jinping was obtuse enough to say, let us avoid this Thucydides trap, which is simply that the rising power defeats the established power. It's a way of talking about a formula that works in history, except when it doesn't. However, I want your opinion, Richard, of the president of the United States going to Beijing and asking for something and not getting it. Is this a mistake by Mr. Trump? Is this a mistake by Mr. Xi?
1: Well, Xi himself is in trouble internally. The number of turnovers, generals being fired, and so forth is very large. There is all sorts of talks of an impending credit crisis in China that can't be propped up by monetary maneuvers done by the central. So they're bad on that. There's a lot of talk that the military is not particularly happy with the situation that he's trying to take. There's a lot of talk which says, A, the Chinese army is so much more advanced than ours that we can't possibly stop them, and B, that the corruption and the construction of tanks and other material means that the army is completely unreliable. You remember it was Chinese tanks that Putin used when he invaded Ukraine, and it turns out they were so bad that they could not fan out as they have to do, so he put them on a single row and they became single jump. It's not the purpose of tanks to shoot each other, it's to shoot the enemy, and they managed to do it the other way. So that's a complete uncertainty of what's going on. It's also clear that people on the other side are now understanding that China is dangerous, and they're starting to form alliances they might not have done, and the same thing is happening in Europe, where all of a sudden the people no longer think that we could trust the United States. So they're forming their own alliances, the same thing in the Middle East. What is it about Donald Trump? Well, I think the man has lost his mind, at least some sense. As you know, I've described myself as long as I can remember as something called the libertarian hawk, which means that you don't use force casually. But if somebody comes after you with force, you use it emphatically to defend them. And on Monday, Wednesdays, and Fridays, that sounds like Donald Trump. On Tuesday, Thursday, and Saturday, he sounds a little bit like Chamberlain as an appeaser, trying desperately to make a deal with other people who've already run all over him. What this does, in effect, it means that he can get no consistent support in the United States because nobody knows who he is or what he's doing. And as far as I can see, his performance has gone down markedly since he decided to take out the nuclear facilities in Iran. It was, I think, in the middle of 2025. I think he's lost his way. He's too anxious for a deal. And when one starts looking at all of this stuff, what do you see? You see the Iranians making good on the claim that they've annexed the Gulf of Hormuz. I mean, flatly illegal under international law. And what does he do? He wants to talk about it. So he doesn't seem to know when to fight, when to talk, how to lead. And I just wish he would let the generals take over this thing. Hegseth is a very difficult man. It's all right to talk about being a warrior, but you have to be able to run an institution. And as best I can tell, he has sacked people who are highly competent in order to put loyalists in their place, which means that at the very top, the Pentagon and the Defense Department, War Department, as it were, is not what it is. And so I think American foreign policy is in shambles. But the Democrats don't do us any favor either, because in their anxious to get after Trump, what they're willing to do is to support the Iranians and even Hamas. You saw the survey that came out yesterday, right? The Jewish review of what had happened to prisoners in Hamas.
0: Yes.
1: And, is it going to have any effect on these people?
0: 30 seconds, Richard. 30 seconds.
1: I think they're probably not going to have any effect on people. So what we do is we have a democratic movement which is brain dead, being pro-Iranian because they're anti-Trump. We have a Trump who can't execute. And so people like myself who, are trying to sit there as more or less traditional Republicans on an international perspective, find it utterly to figure out whom we're supposed to turn to and what we want to count on. And so I think the world is on the precipice of some very dangerous action, and we don't have the right horses in place here or in China or anywhere else to deal with the crisis that we now face.
0: Richard Epstein of Civitas Institute. I'm John Batchelor.
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12: From ABC News, I'm Dave Packer. A nearly $2 billion fund could be created by the federal government that would compensate anyone who says they were victimized by the Justice Department under President Biden. It's part of a deal that President Trump has offered in exchange for dropping a lawsuit that he's filed. ABC's Pierre Thomas.
13: Trump filed a lawsuit against the IRS in the early days of his second term over the leak of some of his tax returns several years before. And he filed for $275 million in claims against the Justice Department for investigating him. Sources telling us that Trump is looking to drop his suit in exchange for the creation of a $1.7 billion fund to settle claims from anyone who says they were wronged by the Biden DOJ.
12: President Trump back at the White House after days of talks with China's President Xi. He asked as he walked off Marine One how it went.
14: We made great deals. We did great trade deals. We have great relationships. And a lot of things have happened, and you'll be hearing about them. But that was a tremendous success. I think it really was a historic moment. Thank you very much.
12: The man believed to be the mastermind behind 20 terror attacks across the globe. Now in custody of the U.S., federal prosecutors are charging Mohammed al-Saldi, an Iraqi national, for carrying out some attacks allegedly in retaliation for the war in Iran.
15: Drop the knife!
16: Prosecutors linked al-Saldi to this stabbing in London that left two Jewish men, including an American citizen, seriously injured. This attempted arson at Bank of New York Mellon in Amsterdam. And this firebombing of a synagogue in North Macedonia.
12: ABC's Aaron Katursky. The search is suspended for the bodies of four divers who died during an underwater cave excursion near the Maldives. Authorities in Italy say that the group of five was attempting to explore caves in at least 160 feet of water below the surface on Thursday. Search teams were called in when the team failed to resurface. The body of another diver has already been recovered. 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
17: Here's the official forecast for tonight. Partly cloudy, 57. Partly sunny tomorrow to kick off our weekend with a high of 86. Tomorrow night, mostly cloudy and 63. Sunshine for Sunday, 90 the high. Sunday night, mostly clear and 66. Monday back to work with sunshine, but wind gust up to 20 miles per hour, a high of 90 degrees. Monday night, partly cloudy and 67. Tuesday, partly sunny, could see some afternoon showers, our high 90. I'm Craig Allen on WGOW.
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0: I'm John Batchelor. To Lancaster County, the best county in the Keystone State. Jim McTague, former Washington editor of Barron's Magazine, now a novelist in Lancaster County and other environs, roaming around looking for prices and the American economy, because of Lancaster's doing well, Keystone State's doing well, and if Keystone State is doing well, so is the East Coast, maybe the whole country. Jim, you begin this week's journey in Harrisburg, the state capital. Where were you and what did you see? Good evening to you.
1: Good evening, John. I was on my way to my dermatologist who was in Camp Hill, and I went through Harrisburg across the river, across the Susquehanna, and on the banks of the Susquehanna in a place called Wormleysburg, that's not a very attractive name, there's a wonderful little restaurant called Dockside Willie's. Well, actually, it's quite large. It's construction to give you the impression that you're in Key West, Florida. I mean, it has a river view, you know, beautiful water view. They have plastic palm trees. So you have palm trees winter, summer, spring, and autumn. And there were quite a few people in there, and they were all baby boomers. You know, the baby boomers are feeling pretty chipper and powering the economy. And Dockside Willie's waiter had a trainee with him. She was shadowing him, and she did a really good job. You know, as soon as I took my first mouthful of salad, she rushed over to ask me if there was anything else I needed. I think waiters and waitresses are trained because that's when you can't tell them anything. So I think they rush over deliberately when your mouth is full to ask you if there's anything more else that you need.
0: What do the prices look like compared to the last time you were there?
1: Steady. They're holding their prices pretty low. I had a wonderful crab cake salad, one crab cake, but it's a huge salad. I couldn't finish it. It was $22.
0: So they are hiring. At least there's evidence of hiring. All right, let's leave the Susquehanna and drive to Lancaster. You bought gas at Turkey Hill. What is Turkey Hill?
1: Yeah, Turkey Hill is a convenience chain. They, you know, it's part of a dairy. Turkey Hill ice cream is very popular in central Pennsylvania, and they sell ice cream and all the junk food of a convenience store and gasoline. I paid $4.15 as opposed to $4.59 10 miles away where I live. And across the street, there was another station that was selling it for $3.97. So there are parts of the county, if you're willing to drive 10 miles, where you can get a relatively good bargain, although I think $4.15 is when I see the final bill and it's close to $50 to fill up my SUV, that hurts.
0: Yes, I've heard that from many people filling their SUVs. Jim, are the tourists back yet?
1: No, it's too early. The weather has been really cool. You know, farmers up here will tell you never to plant anything before May 15th because there's never been a record of a frost after May 15th. But we actually had a frost in early May that caused about $150,000 or $150 million throughout the state of Pennsylvania in crop damage.
0: I lost my wisteria to two frosts, one in April and one in early May, yes.
1: So we expect the tourists to begin to show up next week when the temperatures reach the 80s. Now, tourists to Lancaster like to go to the next county, Dauphin County, and spend time at Hershey Amusement Park, which is a wonderful venue for families. However, workers there are threatening to go on strike. So there's some question as to whether Hershey Park will open on time. And I'm sure that that's thrown a wrench into local tourism.
0: We are talking about Hershey chocolate, right?
1: Yes, but the amusement park is a separate operation.
0: All right, let's go into Lancaster City or Lancaster itself. You say there's a new restaurant in town. Did one leave and one show up, or is this new?
1: No, this is new. It's called Marmalade, and it's a Greek diner, but it specializes in marmalade. So when you order your breakfast, they have an array of marmalades that you can order with your sourdough bread or your moldy grain bread. That's the only breads they offer. So it's a trendy place. So they have a pretty good crowd. I talked to the waitresses there, and they tell me that there has not been a slowdown. And when I was there, I was dining with a male friend, a lot of women were coming in, and I could tell they were upper crust women by their hairdos. I mean, they had very expensive haircuts. And it's hard. It's expensive to get a, for women to get a decent haircut in Lancaster County. And very few of them have decent haircuts.
0: So they were outsiders. And what was the crowd? Was it gray or did it have brown in his hair?
1: It was all ages. It was young. It was middle aged and gray.
0: Any evidence that they're hiring waiters?
1: No, but the cast of waiters and waitresses were different than when I went the previous month. So I don't know if it's because they have a larger staff or they have a lot of turnover, but I didn't recognize any of the faces.
0: And the gasoline prices remain high. They're higher here in New England, but you're looking for bargain basement stuff. I imagine Costco is in the fours as well. So let's go to what you've just described to us. You say this is the upper K. What does that mean?
1: Well, it's a great metaphor. People talk about the K-shaped economy, where the upper arm of the K represents the wealthy people. These are people with money in the stock market. These are people that own their own homes. The lower end is young families, working people. They're making $16, $17, $18 an hour, having trouble finding suitable housing. So the upper K is doing great here. But I talked to department stores, even Costco. There's a slowdown in foot traffic, and it primarily represents the lower K people, the people who are living from paycheck to paycheck.
0: Now, Jim, we reward the rich people by having them spend money. That's a good thing for the county, yes?
1: It is. The boomers have really been keeping this economy alive because, when the lower part of the K gets hurt, the boomers are still steeped with cash, and they're very generous, too, by the way. Charities here do very well.
0: The tourists haven't arrived yet, so we don't have a measure of the summer. What you've just described is what the market's doing, the wealth effect, I think it's called. The upper K feeling wealthy, and they're spending money. But something's holding back the lower K. And is that the gasoline price or is that the price?
1: No, it's all prices. When I was in Costco last week, the price of goods that I usually buy, a lot of them were up over a dollar. So the gas price hike has had an immediate impact on food prices, on retail prices, and that's hurting the lower leg of the K.
0: What I like right away is the Barron's, your alma mater, immediately popped up with Warsh, Kevin Warsh, the new chairman of the Federal Reserve, likely to make his first move be a hike. Have you heard that already, Jim?
1: I have. I don't know if he has the guts, but that would be the intelligent move.
0: Yes, because we had that 6% pop in PPI, and you're telling me all prices are affected by the inflation that's already in the market. It's not waiting, but it's going to get bigger. Jim McTague, former Washington editor of Barron's Magazine, taking us on a tour from Harrisburg to Lancaster City. And what we have is high prices for gasoline and incrementally higher for everybody else. The rich are spending money. I'm John Batch.
2: As veterans, life can often feel like it gives us little control, spinning us through moments of turmoil and peace, companionship and loneliness. But with each challenge, we come closer to finding our place, out of darkness and into light. 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

0: I'm John Batchelor. I'm joined by my good colleague, Lorenzo Fiore, who instructs me in all things Italy. What I know now is 2,779 years ago, the birth of Rome. Lorenzo, a very good evening to you. I did not note it at the time in April, but Rome is very old, and you have a special way of referring to its birthday. Good day to you. What do you call it?
1: Good day, John. Good day to all the listeners. In Italian, in Rome, we call it Natale di Roma. Translated in English means Christmas of Rome. It's the Rome birthday that marks the legendary founding of the city by Romulus in April 21, many, many years ago. Don't forget that Rome is the most, spectacular museum outdoor, free of charge. I mean, you can cross the time, something like almost 3,000 years. It's a lot. And this is the legendary founding of Rome. And according to the myth, Romulus and his twin brother Remus, they were son of the god Mars. And they were abandoned and raised by a she-wolf. As adults, they decided to establish the city along the Tevere River, but a dispute between the two dam regarding the right location brought Romulus to kill Remus, and he became the first king of Rome. This is the legend of the birthday of Rome that we prefer to call Christmas of Rome. In the past, during the ancient time of the Roman, the Latin, there were historical parades to celebrate this with the gladiator show, ancient games, and so on. Today is not a public holiday, but it's something that is always remembered and celebrated by the Roman people.
0: All right, founded 753 BCE, and we go now to about 2,000 years later, the Borghese's, a very prominent family who snapped up a lot of artwork. And there's a Borghese Museum in Rome, but they have plans for it. What are they going to do, Lorenzo?
1: Well, Villa Borghese Museum is a fantastic museum. I've been there a couple of years ago for the first time, I have to confess, which is wrong. It's fantastic because it's plenty of masterpieces made with marble by the most relevant artist of Italy, like Bernini and so on. So it's something that, there were a lot of statues that seems living. I mean, if the marble is a sort of cold material, when you go around this masterpiece, they have the impression they can even speak to you. So it's a very emotional museum, and the Villa Borghese is fantastic. Now there is a polemic because of the many tourists that now visit all the Italian town, and particularly Rome. There are too many, and of course, if you want to see the museum, you have to book the visit well in advance. You can do online. So for those that is really interested to see that museum, maybe they have to start planning the booking of the museum before making their flight booking to Rome. But it's fantastic. The polemic is that the Ministry of Culture intends to create another museum to allow also to display other masterpieces that are not shown there, and so increase also the possibility, the potentiality of visitors, and therefore reduce, the disappointment of those that are in Rome, but they have no opportunity to be there.
0: It's controversial because they're changing the way things are, but they need to grow it. Remember, Rome is the city that has over-tourism, and it worries the authorities, especially the Ministry of Culture. Now, the Ministry of Foreign Affairs and the Ministry of Defense, they have a new ship. The multi-purpose combat ship, Giovanni della Banda Neri. Who was he?
1: Giovanni della Banda Neri was a chevalier, very famous in Italy. When you go in many towns in Italy, you can always find a street with the name of Giovanni della Banda Neri. And this is the name of one of the seven vessels that the Italian Navy ordered to Fincantieri, but they've been also sold to other foreigner countries. I remember Indonesia, and so it's a very, very new concept of vessel. It's a ship long 133 meters, large 16.5 meter, 6,000 tons in terms. They have a maximum speed of 32 knots. And the autonomy range, operational range of 5,000 miles at 50 knots. But what is important is that this is a multi-purpose combat ship, but it's also a dual-use ship in the sense that if there is an emergency operation, I don't know, support to an earthquake and so on, they can be converted into a cargo and even become a sort of hospital with a surgery room inside.
0: Now it's deployed into the Indo-Pacific. It's time for a meal. We're in Rome, and we've had a very exhausting day because Rome's a museum, and you want to sit down with Lorenzo's masterpiece. Lorenzo, what have you got for us today?
1: Okay. I can try to say to all the listener to think about Castel Gandolfo, which is an area, beautiful area around Rome, where they can think to be right now listening my recipe. Why Castel Gandolfo? Because it's the residential villa of Leone the Pope. So the recipe is a saltimbocca. Saltimbocca translated in English means something that jump in your mouth. It's a very, very easy recipe to be prepared. You have to have a very thin slice of veal meat. Then you put on top of this a thin slice, a fresh sage leaf, and then you cover with a slice of ham. Of course, to secure everything, you can use a wooden toothpick, and then you cook into a pan where you put butter. When the butter is hot, you put the slice on top of the butter, and until they get brown. When they are brown, you remove, you put into a plate, you add a couple of tablespoon water to prepare a sort of juice with the release of the meat that has been cooked in the pan. And that golden juice you then put on top of the slice. And I can tell you that this is a very easy recipe. You can prepare in 5 minutes and it's very, very tasty. Of course, I have also the recommendation for the wine, if you wish, John.
0: Yes, Cesamarin, what is it? Say it again.
1: Cesanese. I know it's a difficult name to be. I have checked. Thinking about what to recommend for tonight's meal, that the Cesanese can be bought, of course, online in the U.S. It's a red wine, typically of Rome. It's offered a perfume of violet and red fruits, and have a sort of spicy notes. So, I mean, it's something that match perfectly saltimbocca, the jumping in your mouth of veal meat, very, very tasty, very, very simple, that you can, of course, have with potatoes as a side or some herbs cooked with some chili. That is the and garlic, typically of Roman style.
0: Lorenzo Fiore telling us Rome is 2,779 years old, and raise a glass when you're there. I'm John Batchelor.

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0: I'm John Batchelor. Behind the Black, Bob Zimmerman is here because there's a very critical Starship launch coming. I don't know that it's everything, but it's certainly the most important thing that we've seen so far. The experiments of tiles and launch patterns and whether you're going to land in the ocean or on a barge, all behind us now. The 12th Starship with the Super Heavy on top must work if we're to stay to any rational schedule. And also, there have been so many failures. I'm lost. Bob, a very good evening to you. What needs to happen on this launch?
1: Well, first of all, John, there haven't been any failures. I must make that point. They have had launches with the Super Heavy Starship that exploded unexpectedly. They've had launches that didn't go exactly as planned. But since they're all developmental engineering tests, nothing is a failure. Everything is learning what you need to learn to make it better. So when something goes wrong, it's actually a good thing because you found out you didn't design something right. There have no been failures. A failure is like a New Glenn launching by Blue Origin that's supposed to put a satellite into orbit, and it fails to do so when it's supposedly operational. That's a failure. This is not a failure. None of these have been failures. I want to make this clear. Developmental testing, you don't get failures. You're learning how to do things. So they've done 11 test flights up to now with their versions 1 and 2 of Super Heavy on Starship. They are now going to do, they've now set the date, we'll see if it happens, you know, weather and other things could change. But they're set for May 19th, this coming Monday, with a launch window opening at 5:30 p.m. They're going to do the 12th flight. It will be a similar flight path to the previous flights where they will not go into a permanent orbit. It'll be a low orbit so that the atmosphere will bring the spacecraft down, Starship down. If everything fails, it'll come down in the ocean no matter what. This is because they're still testing, and they don't want something in orbit that they're not sure they can bring down in a controlled manner. So they're going for these low orbits initially. But this is version 3. Everything is upgraded. Everything, and I mean everything, includes the launch pad. It's a whole new launch pad, whole new redesigned tower, new chopstick design, new grid fins, rearranged Super Heavy. They've completely reconfigured.

0: configured Starship. They're going to be trying a whole different number of things. They're going to try to deploy 22 Starlink simulated dummy satellites. The last two satellites are going to scan Starship's heat shield and send imagery down to just to learn more about it. They've left tiles off in very specific places to see how the spacecraft functions if tiles fall off, to see if it's going to come back. They've already done this before, and it does come back, and it works, but they're testing it more. They're going to be testing the Raptor 3 engines. And these are new engines. This is not Raptor 2. These are Raptor 3 engines. These engines are revolutionary in every way you can imagine. They have eliminated a lot of parts. When they first released images of Raptor 3, the then head of ULA said, "That's no big deal. That's not even a complete engine." So they sent another image of that engine firing during a static fire test. They simplified the design in ways that we don't even understand because they're proprietary. They won't tell us. But this is a very revolutionary rocket. It's the most powerful rocket ever built. And so the rocket's been mounted. It's on the launch pad. They're getting ready. And excitement will occur Monday afternoon. I will embed the live stream on Behind the Black that people want to watch. It will be worth watching. Very exciting.
1: 136,000 acres in Louisiana. To do what, Bob?
0: Well, we don't know yet. We still have nothing confirmed, but SpaceX. All right, so there was a rumor a week and a half ago. I posted on Behind the Black. A real estate agent in the area noticed somebody was interested in buying this 136,000 acre plot. It's 200 plus mile square mile plot owned by Exxon on the coast, and the evidence suggested it was SpaceX who was looking into it, and that makes sense. And then there was a state legislator who confirmed that two aerospace companies were looking at this plot of land. And so SpaceX responded to these rumors by issuing a tweet where they kind of confirmed the rumor. They did not say they're specifically looking at this plot of land, but they say that because they intend to launch Starship a lot, targeting, quote, thousands of flights per year, that will require the ability to launch from many different locations. So, quote, "We are constantly exploring to find viable sites to expand Starship operations in the future, both domestically and internationally." So this doesn't say they're specifically the one trying to buy this plot of land to build a Starship launch site in Louisiana, but they're indicating it could be them. But they're also indicating they're looking internationally, and that's most interesting, too. So anyway, we still do not know, but I suspect this is real, and SpaceX is looking into this.
1: Data centers in space. I've heard this concept mentioned repeatedly by Musk. What would it look like? Just a Starlink with an addition?
0: No, nothing to do with Starlink, John. This is a whole new satellite. A data center, you know, it's processes. It's a whole computer. It's a cloud operation, you know, with lots of memory and processes to take data up and down from the ground. You know, when you want to create an AI illustration, some AI slop, it takes a lot of computer power. That's why they're building these data centers. So data centers use up a lot of energy and water and territory, and there's been a lot of opposition for putting them on the ground. And so that's why this idea of putting them up in space came up, because you avoid some of those problems. At least that's the theory. And so now SpaceX and Google are negotiating a deal to work together to launch data centers into space. Google wants to build them. SpaceX is thinking of doing it, so they're maybe going to work together. Now, we don't know if this will use SpaceX's Falcon rockets or use Starship. We don't know if it's going to be Google buying the launches, or it's going to be a partnership between the two of them. But they are negotiating, and nothing would surprise me. As I've said repeatedly, that I have no idea yet if these data centers in space was really a long-term real product that's going to make money. But since a lot of people are going to spend a lot of money to put them up there, it's great for the launch industry because they're going to get a lot of business. And that's the thing that matters to me.
1: Pharmaceutical company and VARDA. VARDA is the one that launches a capsule and recovers it. And you can do things in the manufacturing. Is that VARDA?
0: That's VARDA. VARDA has a capsule. It's launched 5 up there. It's got a deal to launch 20 more, landing them in Australia through 28. And the capsule goes up, and you can do lots of things with it because it's recoverable. You can either use the capsule to manufacture something in weightlessness that you can't do on Earth and then sell the product afterward. Or you can do testing, as the military has done with Varda capsules, doing hypersonic testing on its return because of its speed. So this pharmaceutical company is called United Therapeutics. They have purchased space on an unspecified number of future Varda capsules so they can manufacture pulmonary drugs, heart medicine, in orbit. Let me read. Weightlessness allows them to create drugs that have structure and crystallization properties for therapeutic compounds related to the heart. And this would be medicine that could be sold for patients living with life-threatening pulmonary diseases. And so they're going to launch it. They're going to make the manufacture the medicine, bring it back to Earth, and then it's a product they can sell. Now, this has been a known profit potential in space for more than three decades. NASA has blocked this kind of profit making on ISS. But Varda is a private company, and its capsules are there for this purpose, John.
1: NEC is a big Japanese company, and orbital tug is a concept I've seen several times. Do we have a count of how many orbital tug developers there are?
0: Yeah, it's a good question. There's about a half dozen, maybe a little more if you include those that want to just service other spacecraft or remove orbital junk. They're all a variation of the same thing, orbital tug. Well, NEC has gotten a grant from Japan's $6.6 billion strategic fund, which was designed to try to encourage private space. It doesn't go to their space agency. It's grants they give to private companies to try to develop private independent companies competitive. It's their way to try to transition to a private space market, capitalism model. Well, they got a grant. NEC Corporation got a grant, and they are going to use that grant to develop their own commercial orbital tug for the purposes of moving satellites about, maybe removing junk, maybe servicing satellites. They're going to do a demonstration mission in 28 with the goal of beginning in space actual operations in 32. Now, this is a good thing. They're trying to do this, but their timeline is really slow. We already have some companies already in operation right now doing this work and servicing in the next year or so. They're going to be really behind the game at this slow pace, and I'm not sure why their pace is so slow other than they're not really serious about this. So we'll have to wait and see. Japan has been trailing everybody in this field, and it's a sad thing.
1: A reusable mini shuttle, is that the same as a space plane? I'm getting lost in these technologies.
0: All right, so this reusable mini shuttle is very similar to the X-37B.
1: Right.
0: It's very similar to Dream Chaser, John. It's basically a mini shuttle, small size shuttle that can go up, and it can come down and land on a runway. So Europe has had multiple proposals of this. They've only done demo tests, prototypes, suborbital, nothing ever real, and they never really go anywhere. But the German company, OHB, it's a big aerospace company, has now partnered with the French aerospace company, Dassault, on a project to build what they call Vortex, a mini reusable shuttle, much like Dream Chaser. Once again, this is kind of, Europe has always been visionary. They started this project in 23. They hope to do their first test launch in 26. Guess what? That's not happening. They're now targeting 29, with later missions slipping to 31. This is to go to ISS. I don't think they're going to have a chance to get to ISS. But then again, they'll do other things with it if it finally flies. Go to other space stations, John.
1: Bob, about the 12 Starship, I didn't bring it up before because I was concerned about time, but I do now. What does this mean, the 12 Starship, for the plans to get to the moon in 28? Does it have a significance this long?
0: Look, SpaceX has a contract to make the manned lunar lander, and that's a variation of Starship. So they got to get Starship operational for that to happen. SpaceX will get that to happen. Whether it'll get it to happen on the timeline NASA wants is questionable, but once SpaceX gets it operational, they will not only fly missions for NASA, they're going to be flying their own missions to the moon. And so, as I've said repeatedly, the real American space program is in SpaceX.
1: Right.
0: NASA's space program is kind of a sideshow, a clown operation, and it's not to be taken too seriously. And what SpaceX is doing is the eventual space program of the American nation.
1: Starship 3, is that the lander? Is that the moon?
0: No, no. This is the third version of a Starship. They've upgraded. They're working towards the lander, but they're not operational yet. This is not an orbital flight yet. They've got to get orbital. They've got to test refueling in orbit. And then they've got to launch a lander version to test in lunar orbit with Orion. That's supposed to happen in next year.
1: Bob Zimmerman, he keeps the website Behind the Black. We're headed out to our solar system. I'm John Batchelor.
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18: it can be really hard to find baby foods that are truly healthy for your child. According to a new study out of UNC Chapel Hill, almost three-quarters of baby foods are ultra-processed and may contain additives that are linked to potential health problems later in life. The study's lead author said what shocked her was that the top ingredient in 71% of these baby foods wasn't a fruit or vegetable. It was one or more additives that babies' guts are not fully developed enough to be able to handle. Eating the right food at this stage of life is so important because this is when children begin developing dietary preferences for the rest of their lives. So take the extra time to look at the ingredient labels on the foods you are buying. You're going to want short lists and also ingredients that you recognize. I'm Dr. Sanjay Gupta, helping you live a better life.
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1: I'm John Batchelor with Bob Zimmerman. He keeps the website Behind the Black. The Europa Clipper and Juice are both probes with different missions, but they're looking, well, they just did look at the comet from another mother, I think this way we'll put it, Bob.
0: Yes. So both Europa Clipper and Juice are probes to orbit Jupiter. They're on their way to Jupiter. They've done flybys and they're maneuvering their way too. But their positions in the solar system in November of 25 were very opportunistic. Clipper was farther away out of the solar system, and Juice was in a part of the solar system, and in between the two of them was interstellar comet 3I Atlas. And so they used their UV instruments, ultraviolet instruments, on both Jupiter probes to look at 3I Atlas. And they were getting a 360-degree view because they were looking it from opposite directions. They were seeing the whole comet. And they were able to get good ultraviolet spectroscopy. And what they found is that there's hydrogen, oxygen, and carbon emissions like you find on most comets. So it's still a comet, though it's an interstellar comet. They also found that, they found more water there than expected. And once again, it has differences than our comets, but every comet is unique, so it has its own unique things. But they were able to get views from two different directions, so they got a full 360-degree view of the comet. It's a clever use of probes that were not intended to do this, John.
1: Europa Clipper, there was a glitch about the batteries. They launched anyway. What was that, Bob?
0: Oh, well, we don't know what's going to happen there. There wasn't bad. I don't even remember the specifics off the top of my head. But they said that the equipment would heal itself when in space. So we're going to have to wait and see. So far, things have been good, but we'll have to wait and see how that plays out.
1: That's the probe that's looking for fish under the ice or something like that.
0: Well, all right. So Europa Clipper is going to be in orbit around Jupiter. It's focused, though, on flying past the moon Europa, looking for just to study Europa. The theory there might be life there, but the bottom line is they're studying Europa. Juice is going to be studying all the icy moons of Jupiter. That includes Europa, but it also includes Callisto and Ganymede.
1: Curiosity is a rover on Mars, and it has discovered something that is unusual, now called a broken slab. What is it, Bob?
0: All right, so you might remember, John, last week I told a story about how they used Curiosity to drill into this 28-pound slab that was about a foot and a half across. They drilled in. They were going to extract the drill so they could look at what they drilled and maybe take samples. The trouble is when they tried to extract the drill, it didn't come off, the drill bit. The whole rock came off the ground, and they had this giant 28-pound raw slab stuck to the drill bit. Spent several days shaking the bit, twisting the robot arm about until they finally got it to break off and fall on the ground and break up. And so the scientists said, well, we got to study this rock anyway. The drill hole isn't our main study now. We're going to find a different drill hole. But in the meantime, let's look at the rock and let's look at the ground that got exposed when it got lifted. And so I got a picture on Behind the Black of that rock. It's broken now, of the drill hole close up, and of some of the really strange fluted edges of that rock, because the terrain on Mars is such, because it doesn't have active weather. It has wind, but that's about it. No rain, no storms. The wind can actually help form really delicate formations in that low gravity. And this has been routinely seen by Curiosity for years now. And this rock is just another example of it. He's got these flutes, these delicate things sticking out on the edge. It's very interesting. They're also looking at the sand that was exposed when the rock was lifted up, because that sand has probably been covered for millions of years. And so there's something to be learned from that as well. Very cool stuff. An accidental scientific opportunity to take
1: advantage. Is there indication there was water or something, or ice, something like it?
0: No, nothing like that, John. This is in the dry tropics. There's no water or ice here. But once again, was there water once? Well, that's part of the reason they look at these things. I think mostly wind formed those flutes, but water might have once shaped the rock. Right. We just have to look and know.
1: All right, we're staying on Mars because Bob looks for terrain. What have you found?
0: All right, so this is a really, really cool image from Mars Reconnaissance Orbiter that they dug out of their archives. It's a terrain sample, which means it was just taken to maintain the temperature of the camera. They got to keep taking pictures on a regular basis. If there's a gap in the schedule, they will schedule something. And they try to find something interesting when they do that. And they did here. This is something called brain terrain. It's a geological feature that they really don't know what forms it. It's only found on Mars. They think it's related to sublimation of near-surface ice, but this particular location is on a gigantic floodplain near the giant volcanoes. So it could be volcanic, what we're looking at here. But if you look at it, as one of my readers said, commenting, it looks like Rice Krispies. And maybe so. It's just very cool, John. And this is just indicating, once again, it could have been lava. It could be past sublimation of water ice, near-surface ice. We really don't know unless we get there. And scientists might know better than me, because I'm only a geologist in my fantasies, but it's a very cool image.
1: And this is the sort of thing we need men on Mars, men and women on Mars for, right? This kind of...
0: Oh, sure. If you had a person there, a geologist with a rock hammer, they could answer a lot of these questions in less than a half hour.
1: Just mentioning, Bob Zimmerman, he keeps the website Beyond the Black. Good luck, Starship. I'm John Batchelor.
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29: From ABC News, I'm Dave Packer. Colorado's governor is giving a break to a convicted felon who's serving time for election tampering. Disgraced former Mesa County clerk Tina Peters was sentenced to 9 years for orchestrating a security breach. Prosecutors said she was motivated by a false conspiracy theory about the 2020 election. Governor Jared Polis telling ABC affiliate KMGH He did believe she was sentenced too harshly.
2: In the case of Tina Peters, it really is about the disparate sentence. It's a commutation. I've never considered pardoning her. To be clear, she committed a crime, deserves to be a convicted felon.
29: On social media, President Trump posting Free Tina. Sources tell ABC News President Trump's expected to drop his $10 billion lawsuit against the IRS.
3: Trump filed the lawsuit against the IRS in the early days of his second term over the leak of some of his tax returns several years before. And he filed for $275 million in claims against the Justice Department for investigating him. Sources telling us that Trump is looking to drop his suit in exchange for the creation of a $1.7 billion fund to settle claims from anyone who says they were wronged by the Biden DOJ.
29: ABC's Pierre Thomas. President Trump back in Washington after days of talks with Chinese President Xi Jinping. But while the White House is touting few agreements, questions remain on whether China is fully on board. President Trump says she offered to help push Iran to reopen the Strait of Hormuz and said China would not give Iran military equipment. Former Biden-era U.S. Ambassador to China, Nicholas Burns.
4: President Trump was right to press this issue. China has a lot of leverage on Iran. China wants the strait to open. It does not want Iran to be the toll keeper in that strait. And so now it's time for China to use that leverage. Whether they will or not, I'm just not sure.
29: The Supreme Court Friday rejecting Virginia's bid to restore a congressional map that voters approved. It would have given Democrats a chance to pick up four seats in the closely divided U.S. House of Representatives. 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
29: Volunteer firefighters in Maine battled a fire and explosion at a lumber mill on Friday. There were 11 injuries, all firefighters, but the employees at the mill made it out okay.
7: We're in Waldo County, made up of all volunteers, and what I saw was professional firefighting efforts. I saw everybody working hand in hand to pull hose lines, to move apparatus, and to put water on the fire.
29: Fire Marshal Sean Essler, the cause of the fire under investigation. Some severe weather will roll into parts of the Midwest and South this weekend.
8: Into tomorrow, the threat shifts south and west into eastern Colorado and central Iowa. By Sunday, now we're really ramping it up from north central Oklahoma out to Minnesota. By Monday, another active day with severe storms from north Texas all the way to the western Great Lakes, watching cities like Wichita and Omaha over to Des Moines. The threat will linger into Tuesday. Heat out ahead of the storm right here in New York, 90s by Tuesday and Wednesday.
29: ABC News meteorologist Lee Goldberg. All right, we're sorry to do this to you.
9: 1-877 Cars for Kids.
29: Yeah, there it is. The Cars for Kids jingle. That's the one that seems to get stuck in your head. It's not airing anywhere in California anymore. That after a judge ruled in favor of a plaintiff who accused the nonprofit of false advertising. The suit alleges that Cars for Kids didn't allocate funds to underprivileged kids in California, but instead funded a group that provides Jewish summer camps and programs for teenagers in New York and New Jersey. Cars for Kids calls the ruling deeply flawed. Dave Packer, ABC News.
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0: Here's the official forecast for tonight. Partly cloudy, 57. Partly sunny tomorrow to kick off our weekend with a high of 86. Tomorrow night, mostly cloudy and 63. Sunshine for Sunday, 90 the high. Sunday night, mostly clear and 66. Monday back to work with sunshine, but wind gust up to 20 miles per hour, a high of 90 degrees. Monday night, partly cloudy and 67. Tuesday, partly sunny, could see some afternoon showers, our high 90. I'm Craig Allen on WGOW.
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0: I'm John Batchelor. This is the New World Report with Professor Evan Ellis of the U.S. Army War College. We go immediately to the story that has bedeviled and challenged the United States and all presidents since the middle of the 20th century and before. Cuba. Professor Evan Ellis is at the U.S. Army War College Strategic Studies Institute. Evan, a very good day to you. There are bigger stories, bigger nations, but none with the backstory of Cuba. Impossible to summarize. However, recently there has been suggestion that Cuba was ready to bend or negotiate in some fashion because of the mismanagement of the economy, because they're out of oil. It's unclear what the negotiation looks like. Recently, however, I mean within the last days, there have been headlines suggesting there are conversations going on between the U.S. State Department and whatever calls itself leadership in Havana. Is that accurate, and where are they going with these conversations? Good day to you.
1: Good day to you, John. Well, of course, the key development in the past day or so is that the head of the CIA, John Ratcliffe, is officially down in Cuba visiting his counterpart there in the Interior Ministry, Lizar Alvarez, and presumably having discussions with others, including the grandson of Raul Castro, Raulito Rodriguez Castro. So as you alluded to, Cuba finds itself under probably the biggest pressure that it's ever faced since the revolution, arguably bigger than even during the so-called special period after the collapse of the Soviet Union back in 1989 and extending into 1991 and beyond. So Cuba just announced that it was officially out of oil. So you've had rolling blackouts. You've begun to see protests across the country. People essentially saying this is not political, but turn the lights back on. Our food is spoiling. We can't drive anywhere. We can't get anywhere. At the same time, the U.S. has been applying both carrots and sticks in what's actually a fairly complex, multidimensional policy. So the big U.S. offer as a counterpart to the pressure it's been putting on Cuba with the de facto oil embargo is that the U.S. had said, yes, if you go along with substantial changes, and that seems to mean, political regime change, but it's not clear that the U.S. is demanding that the Communist Party, officially withdraw. But if you go on with these big changes, we will give you $100 million in aid, including free satellite internet. Now, that's clever because the goal is to make sure that any aid does not go to the communist government or to the military enterprises, GAIS and others that are administering that aid, but would go directly to the Cuban people, and that the internet would break the states' control over the Cuban information sphere. And so we'll see whether this combination of an offer which may or not be accepted, the attempts to kind of decentralize power and break the grip of the state and continue to put that economic pressure leads the regime to make a deal that they presumably would hope would extend their survival, but perhaps in the calculation of the United States is meant to be a transition towards a new regime in the future. And oh, by the way, if that were not enough, news just came out this morning that the U.S. is talking about indicting the number two in the revolution, Raul Castro, I believe on charges related to the downing of an aircraft a number of years ago. This coming out of the Attorney General of the Southern District of Florida. So we'll see whether that combination of carrots and sticks brings meaningful change. I think the Cubans are playing a very are hoping to wait President Trump out, but there's a sense that time may be running out, that with oil gone, they have to do something.
0: I have puzzles. First puzzle. The Chinese have large listening station and other developments in Cuba. And it's not about friendliness. It's about exploiting the opportunity to listen in and watch and threaten the United States, the continental United States. Is that part of the discussion?
1: It appears to be, John. Nothing official has come out about it, but my sense is that the fact that you have, at least according to official sources, 12 Chinese listening stations, including the big one that they've had at least since 1989 at Bejucal, Lourdes, Cuba, but a number of others that essentially the Chinese had taken over and modernized what were the Cold War era Soviet listening posts. Now, if you look at where Cuba is, literally right across the water to the north in Key West, you have a very sensitive, important U.S. radar and control facility, JATA South. But if you look more broadly, having that position there in Cuba gives the Chinese enormous opportunities to observe U.S. ships, U.S. aircraft, capture signals, capture the electronic profiles of those in ways that could allow the Chinese to be more effective against the U.S. in a war in the Indo-Pacific. It potentially also allows the Chinese or others operating from Cuba, like elsewhere in the Caribbean, to use special forces to disrupt U.S. operations and force flows if there were a war in the Indo-Pacific. So my understanding is yes, that is one of the key things, making sure that, whether Cuba remains technically communist or not, it's A, open to U.S. business and investments, but number two, that the Chinese ability to do military threats and espionage threats with the MSS is reduced, if not gone.
0: More, Russia made a splash by sending fuel to Cuba recently. But there's no reason to believe that the relationship between Moscow and Havana is strong. Or is there? What has happened to it after the infamous Cuba Missile Crisis? I've lost track of how much Russia depends. I know they send their officers on vacation there, but what else is it?
1: Great question, John. So, of course, after the abrupt Russian withdrawal of its aid from Cuba back in 1991, it was seen by Cubans that they suffered tremendously. And so there was a lot of bad blood for a while, even though they continued the Communist Party fraternity. Now, it was Venezuela and not Russia that stepped up in the late 1990s and early 2000s under Hugo Chavez to help kind of rescue Cuba and continue the revolution. However, Russia has maintained at least a low-level important relationship with respect to military affairs, with respect to a little bit of economic activity in sectors such as nickel refining and retail. But more than anything, Cuba has been one of the places when Russian warships come into the region that they put in. When the Russian nuclear submarine Kazan about a year and a half ago came into the region, it was able to put in Cuba's ports. The missile frigate Admiral Gorshkov again put into Cuba. So Cuba has regularly advertised itself as one of approximately three places, the other two being Nicaragua and previously Venezuela, where the Russians could basically have safe harbor, some military cooperation, and some economic activity. That the Russians had been right behind the Chinese in having a major role in the Venezuelan oil sector before that collapsed under Nicolas Maduro. So there is a broad relationship the Russians have, but strategically, probably the most important thing has been that the Russians have access, even while with the current situation with Russia's entanglement in the war in the Ukraine. There's really not been much that the Russians have been able to do in terms of money or other types of help of Cuba. And certainly, if the U.S. takes military action, what the Russians could do, as with Venezuela, would probably be very minimal.
0: This quote from the foreign minister, Rodriguez, this is in Reuters, talking about these conversations and the offer of cash. We hope it will be free of political maneuvering and attempts to exploit the hardships and suffering of a people under siege. Translate that. Is this the embargo game they're still playing? The reason we're poor and broken is because the U.S. has cut us off from Europe or something like it was some fantasy like that. Is that the game they're still playing?
1: It's actually both, John. So on the one hand, certainly with all of the pressure in Cuba because they're out of electricity, because the economy is shutting down, it would be politically disastrous for the government to say, okay, we're not interested in the $100 million of aid that the U.S. is offering. But so essentially what they're trying to do is pivot. They're trying to say, okay, we'll only take the aid if it's free of conditions. And the conditions have basically been, according to the U.S., what they call meaningful reforms. And so Rodriguez is saying, well, sure, we'd love to have your aid, but we're not going to change our government and open up the economy to do so. But you're right also that in the process, they are reminding the Cuban people, because this is the message is more for the Cuban people than others, because we probably knew that they were going to say no. But they're reminding the Cuban people that, if you would just lift the embargo, everything would be good again. This is, this is not our fault. It's your fault. So they're trying to pivot to blame this on the U.S. as they have for, you know, however many decades. And it's a reminder that Cuba has always been open to Europe and European tourism. It's just an embargo against from the U.S. Cuba has long been open to Latin American, Caribbean economic engagement. So, you know, other than the fact that the oil embargo has made things much worse, one could say that 90% of the disaster that is the Cuban economy is because of the mismanagement of a communist regime that's created absolutely zero incentive, including even among most Chinese investors, to actually do things in the island that can make things better for the Cuban people.
0: Professor Evan Ellis of the U.S. Army War College, the Latin American Research Professor at the Strategic Studies Institute. We're headed to Venezuela. I'm John Batchelor.
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7: How did I lose weight? 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
8: 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I am a husband and a father and the owner of Scenic City Golf Carts. 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I turned to drugs and all kinds of things that hurt. the people I loved the most. I damaged relationships and nearly destroyed the business I worked so hard to build. But that's not where my story ends. I went to rehab, I found God. And today, my partner in life and partner in business, Cameo, and I working every single day to make things right, to live honestly, heal what was broken, and do things the right way. 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It's our way of turning pain into purpose. If you are struggling with addiction, I want you to know something. You are not alone. You can call me directly at 423-303-9728. I am not here to judge you. I'm here to listen and help however I can. I was there myself, and I found another way. Healing is possible. I'm living proof.

0: I'm John Batchelor with Professor Avenelles. Venezuela. Delcy Rodriguez remains in the palace as the nominal president. Jorge Rodriguez, her brother, head of the assembly. And phase one, phase two, phase three is the explanation. We're waiting for phase three, which means a return to democracy. Name a date, Rodriguez's. Name a date for the election. At the same time, Evan, I report to you in conversation with the opposition in exile after spending time in jail. The observation is not just that there are at least 400 political prisoners still in that dungeon outside of Caracas, not just that Ms. Machado is prevented rationally from returning to Venezuela because they've now done away with the amnesty law that was unacceptable to begin with, not just that there's no transparency about the oil money that's flowing into the Rodriguez's hands after, you know, for a coffee break and Qatar, or whatever game they're playing, but also the understanding by the opposition that the Rodriguezes have determined that they can slow walk the phase two because Donald Trump or Trump's administration favors them, and that therefore there's going to be no controlling how long they can take. And what they're waiting for is for the opposition to fall apart, for the amount of money that they've taken in to give them the stability they need, and essentially no change except Maduro's on trial and we're here. Now, that's the opposition talking. It's not balanced. It's just a complaint. The opposition is very grateful to the Trump administration, having done what no previous president would do for them, which is to get rid of Maduro. But where are the Rodriguezes? Who's holding them accountable for the naming the date for the vote?
1: That doesn't seem to be going anyplace, anytime soon, John, although certainly the U.S. has indicated that as part of its three-pronged strategy of stabilize and reopen and then political transition, that that's where eventually the U.S. wants to go. To me, there is a broader strategic issue for the United States that also is a moral issue, but useful to focus on the strategic piece, which is the long-term stability of a Venezuela, which is, free of bad actors and is well-governed, in which the Venezuelan people want to come back, in which you have a rule of law regime and the major oil companies want to come back in with the significant estimated $100 billion that are needed. What are the conditions that are necessary for that? What you had in Venezuela, in my personal judgment, is something that is ironic and almost makes your head spin, that essentially we took a deeply criminal regime that was undemocratic. It co-opted election because, clearly, Delcy and Jorge Rodriguez are part of the criminal cabal that Nicolas Maduro was, arguably even, more competent and entrenched than Maduro as the, top figure, ever was. We've taken this regime that was hosting the Chinese, that was hosting the Russians, that was engaged in a wide range of criminal activity. And we've said, okay, we've proven that we can hurt you, grabbing Maduro. But now, instead of sanctioning you, if you just stop doing certain bad things, we'll let you continue to be in power for now. You can sell your oil, but through us. So if you just don't do these certain things. Now, I think strategically, we would argue that we are using that leverage to work towards a transition. But what I worry about, and certainly the Venezuelan opposition has to be grateful for the removal of Maduro, but has to be frustrated because their legitimately elected president, Edmundo Gonzalez, and their legitimate vice president, Maria Corina Machado, there's no talk about restoring them to power and not even any talk about having elections to win yet again against Delcy Rodriguez. But the broader issue is that every day that goes by, I mean, the Venezuelan economy is now, thanks to the U.S. lifting of sanctions, thanks to, some of the oil majors coming back in with at least, cheap projects, now talking about reopening to the International Monetary Fund, with a $5 billion line of credit, now talking about restructuring the Venezuelan debt. Remember, under the previous two regimes, they defaulted on $150 billion of bonds and arbitration awards and other things. But essentially what we're saying right now is, okay, if you just don't do certain bad things, all is forgiven. And every day that goes by, It's not clear where all the new money that's pouring in goes, who's managing that, because it's the same, you know, corrupt regime. In many ways, you can make the argument that that money pouring in is strengthening the hands of Delcy Rodriguez and her repressive apparatus, even as we are hoping that that somehow that will transition toward a democracy. And so I think my sense is that that our hope is to, you know, get the economic things and stop certain bad actions right now and eventually get the democracy. But I think there's a fundamental strategic question of, you know, if we don't get to that democracy sooner rather than later, you know, do we postpone the day in which you ever have a return of Venezuelans and a, you know, real reinvestment in the country as a rule of law regime and not the same criminal cabal. So I think there are profound questions in the way things are going with this, John.
0: It did not help that the president made an indelicate remark saying that perhaps Venezuela could be the 51st state. Although that sounds clever to us, it was hurtful to the opposition. It suggested that there had been a reversal of fortune.
1: Well, and of course, my Puerto Rican friends can't be happy about that because they thought they were going to be the 51st state. But I suspect that both Puerto Rico and Venezuela will have a while to wait on that.
0: Professor Evan Ellis of the U.S. Army War College Strategic Studies Institute. It's not inconsequential that Evan is going to go to Bolivia because the headline right now requires attention. Bolivian miners clash with police in La Paz, demand president's resignation. This is the New World Report. We're headed to La Paz. I'm John Batchelor.
2: Every day, thousands of women across America go for a run, expecting to return home safely. But the brutal murder of Laken Riley by an illegal immigrant shook the nation. 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America's education institutions should not stand in the way. 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Restoring Truth, Correcting Bias in Education, One Story at a Time. A series brought to you by the Leadership Institute and Radio America.
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4: I'm John Batchelor. This is the newer report, Professor Avenelis, U.S. Army War College. There's trouble in La Paz, Bolivia, and the professor is here to interpret this headline. Bolivian miners clash with police in La Paz, demand president's resignation. Explosions were heard during violent clashes, writes Reuters, as mining groups took to the streets calling for the resignation of centrist president Rodrigo Paz. Professor, we have not spoken of Bolivia since, I believe, Paz's election. The miners are part of the story that we've come across before, the indigenous people, unfair practices, union strikes. Is Bolivia different? Is something up in Bolivia? Is this the product of some provocation? Goody, thank you.
5: Thank you, John. Well, first of all, thanks also for having the opportunity to talk about Bolivia, because they're strategically at the heart of South America. The United States had a real opportunity with Rodrigo Paz, who, you know, what he talks about is capitalism for all. And so a kind of middle course. So with a certain level of legitimacy, the son of one of Bolivia's previous presidents, Jaime Paz Zamora. But there was a real opportunity with Paz's election to be able to turn the country around, at least partially, from one that had been one of the cornerstones of leftist populism in Latin America, with Evo Morales and later Luis Arce, a fountain of influence for China, for Iran, for to a certain extent for Russia, one of the key centers of cocoa growing in the region. But the problem was that Paz really inherited a very delicate situation, and things right now, receiving insufficient attention by Washington, are going from bad to worse. The problems were not of his making. He inherited them. The previous government had neglected the economy and mismanagement, so oil production had gone down, thus cash income had gone down without being able to get dollars. Importers couldn't import the things that they needed. That made prices go up, inflation, shortages, which made people protest. As people protested, you had even more shortages. And so that was a tremendous corruption throughout the country, and of course also controlled by the cocoa growing union there in Chapare. The problem has been that those on the left, even though they were decimated in the most recent regional elections and in previous national election, they have looked towards the Paz government as there's an opportunity to destabilize it and kind of get away from that political change. And so what you have right now is a number of specific issues. There was a problem with the purchasing of bad fuel that ruined the motors of some people in La Paz and elsewhere. There was fuel prices.

0: have gone way up because Bolivia's out of money. They had eliminated a previous fuel subsidy, and now with the war in Iran, fuel has gotten real expensive for people that had to, you know, buy their own fuel to be taxi drivers and truckers. You had an agricultural reform law that undercut some traditional interests. And so the specific items of the protests, they've been doing blockades in the streets. Since it's a mining economy, traditionally Bolivian miners get involved with their unions, with dynamite. And so literally the presidential palace plaza, the Plaza Murillo, they have now protesters there throwing dynamite. The question is, will the military continue to defend the regime? And it takes us back to another period in which another democratic government back in 2002, that of Gonzalo Sanchez de Lizarra, was pushed out of power again by essentially, mobs with an agenda. And so without diminishing the particular demands of those protesters, there's a sense now that, this hope for democracy and restoring Bolivia to a pro-U.S. government could be lost if the mob rule with the dynamite, with the demands, is able to, force a resignation and the military or others do nothing. So I think Bolivia right now, although not getting a whole lot of attention in Washington, is a fantastic strategic opportunity, strategically important in a very precarious moment that it's my hope gets more attention from Washington, that they can get through this.
1: What is driving the protest? Are there provocateurs? Are there outsiders? Are there Cubans?
0: Well, my understanding is that the Cubans, with the tremendous pressure from the U.S., have kept a little bit of low profile, but the Cubans have long been there in La Paz and through Bolivia. There have always been provocateurs going all the way back to the times of Evo. One of the issues that has probably made things worse is that the previous president, Evo Morales, himself may be contributing to the destabilization. Separately to all of these other problems, a number of years ago fathered a illegitimate child with a 15-year-old, Gabriel Zapata, who subsequently was hired by one of China's leading companies in Bolivia to be the country manager. Talk about corruption in that. But the fact that he had fathered an illegitimate child with this 15-year-old, which is also known as trafficking with minors in Bolivia and other things. So finally, the government decided to, at least bring the matter to court. Now, Evo is holed up in Chapare, his area where he's protected physically, from access by the government to who would come to bring him in. He didn't show up in court. There was a contempt of court ruling. Basically, Evo seems to be contributing to this with his protesters, who are demanding basically that the charges against him be dropped. But it seems that part of this may be Evo using this to escape his own, child rape charges there in Bolivia. So there would seem to be a number of different groups that sadly do not want Rodrigo Paz to succeed, although one would say that Bolivia's interests and those of the United States having a new stable partner to work with on drug and lithium issues as well. Bolivia is one of the biggest sources of lithium in the region, that having that stable partner with those important resources and things, all of this is at stake right now, depending on where things go with Bolivia.
1: We march to the sound of elections. First, Peru. There is not any good explanation for what happened in the Peruvian election, the first round. We're moving towards the second now. Are things stabilizing, or do we still have reason to suspect that the final count will be intervened?
0: It's stabilizing, but not in a good way, John. So round one, the surprise of that was that it previously was going to go between two right-of-center candidates, Keiko Fujimori and Rafael Lopez Aliaga. At the last minute, Lopez Aliaga was edged out of the number two position by a leftist Cuba-tied psychologist, Roberto Sanchez. And then there's been a recount. That recount it's due to be finalized later today. That appears that it will ratify that Sanchez gets the number two position. Then the country goes to a June 7th round two between between Fujimori and Sanchez, and the polls suggest that they are neck and neck, 38% each. It appears that Fujimori, the right-of-center candidate, is getting stronger in that voters are getting more willing to accept her. Her negatives have dropped about 10 points. Sanchez's negatives are increasing as people kind of understand some of his, you know, Cuba ties, his ties to, you know, the previous jailed president, Pedro Castillo, et cetera. But the real risk with the level of Chinese involvement in Peru and in the mining sector and the port of Chancay and elsewhere, with the level of criminality in Peru, with coca growing and enormous amounts of illegal mining in the countryside and violence in the cities, is that when you get to the June 7th second round of elections, if Sanchez, the leftist candidate, is able to win over Fujimori with a new Congress also that is likely to be more stable and harder to get Sanchez out this time around, that you know, Peru could have a leader that takes it in a very worrisome direction and away from the positive relationship it established with the United States in recent years.
1: The Chinese get a vote. Do they have an obvious candidate of these two?
0: Well, publicly, the Chinese have stayed out of this, John, but I think you clearly, although both Keiko and Sanchez would be willing to do business with the Chinese, Keiko would do business with the Chinese in a more rule of law way, but would probably continue with mining and other things, but maybe would be more accommodating to the United States with respect to what happens, for example, with the control by the, you know, Chinese logistic giant Costco in the port of Chancay. The suspicion is that Sanchez might go in a more anti-U.S., pro-China direction and open up more to security cooperation. Very little has actually been publicly said by Sanchez in terms of where he would go in terms of military and space cooperation with China, or, you know, whether you know, he would open things up to, you know, greater corruption opportunities. We have to remember that the previous interim president, Jose Heri, was you know, basically forced out of office when it turned out that he was doing what appeared to be illicit deals on the side with China-tied, you know, businessmen in the country, and that those China ties go way back. And so at the end of the day, it's about, you know, whether political doors are open to the Chinese in certain worrisome areas, as well as, you know, whether there is a control over corruption that limits the opportunity for Chinese essentially illicit activity, compromising the country and advancing their objectives that way.
1: In a few days, the Colombia first round. Gustavo Petro is a failure as a president, as a man, but he has a candidate in this fight, and the candidate is destined to do well because he's the only candidate on the Petro side. The other side is divided between two. Is there any advantage that has moved in the last week, or are we still status quo?
0: Well, the big thing that just came out, John, was really ratifying how bad things have gotten under Petro. There was a new report that suggested that Colombia last year had its worst year in a decade in terms of the security situation, thanks in part to Petro's you know, total peace policies. Something like 235,000 people displaced in Colombia last year, which was literally a doubling of what it had been the previous year. 965 more people were killed last year. You know, 308 new disappearances. Some 177,000 people were, so to speak, confined to their homes by the violence, almost, again, a doubling of what it was in 2024. So things have gotten really bad. But as you alluded to, the kind of the Generation Zers that don't remember how bad things were previously, they're still willing to rally around Pacto Histórico and the new candidate, Ivan Cepeda, who in many ways could actually be more dangerous because he seems to be more competent and less prone to alcoholism and drug addiction than Petro has been. But opposing Pacto Histórico, again, the other two leading candidates, Alvaro de la Espria, who is far to the right, as well as Paloma Valencia, who would be Colombia's first female president if elected, they would both probably be very, very, you know, pro-business, pro-U.S. candidates. The question is really who comes in number two in round one of the Colombian elections on May 31st, and the polls seem to suggest that maybe Paloma Valencia would be a stronger candidate against Ivan Cepeda because she can attract a certain part of the center in Colombia that maybe De La Espria would not be able to attract. But both De La Espria and Paloma Valencia, when polls look at round two, it's neck and neck against Ivan Cepeda and Pacto Histórico. And so really, as we basically go into those June round two elections, that's going to really define what direction this, very, strategically important and, historically, pro-U.S. Country, goes in. But that, so it remains to be seen, and we'll see that in the middle of June.
1: A large Venezuelan population is huddling in Colombia, has been since the brutality of the Maduro regime. It also suggests that Venezuela has tentacles into the government of Petro or the people of Colombia or the cocaine fields of Colombia. Is that accurate? And have the Rodriguez's done anything to stop business as usual?
0: Well, as you alluded to, John, over 3 million Venezuelans of the 9 million who left went to neighboring Colombia and stayed there, and countless more actually went through Colombia. And so the Colombians have been extremely generous, although it's become an enormous strain on the Colombian economy, the amount of Venezuelans. But as you also alluded to, that historic border region, some Colombian criminal groups, the ELN, elements of the FARC, et cetera, have long operated on the Venezuelan side and vice versa. Gustavo Petro actually just had a trip over speaking with Delcy Rodriguez in which there was some kind of friendly coordination. In terms of actually working together in a concrete way, there's some word that Petro is doing some additional things against the ELN, which is operating on both sides of the border region. But at the end of the day, what's really needed are dramatic new security policies that give the Peruvian armed forces the capability to act aggressively against the groups that allow them to operate consistently against all the groups without this patchwork of on again, off again ceasefires, to go aggressively against the cocoa growing economy and the illicit mining economy, which are destroying Colombian institutions by flooding the country with money. And so although there's been some talk of cooperation between the two governments, what's really needed is a fundamental redirection, in my opinion, in Colombian security policy.
1: And for just a hesitation about Colombia right now, it was once the strong ally of the United States. Is that likely to come back in any event of the presidency, or is that just history?
0: I think it will eventually come back in one way or another. I mean, the Colombians are a remarkably capable and imaginative, educated people. It was interesting to see that when the previous president back in 2002, Alvaro Uribe, really was able to reorganize the security forces with the help of some very brilliant generals, Carlos Ospina, and others, that Colombia was able to do remarkable things in partnership with the U.S. under Plan Colombia. Now, Petro has not, cut off that security cooperation. It's been reduced and restricted in certain ways. Petro obviously has been politically very critical of the Trump administration, and there's been a lot of back and forth with that. I think if Ivan Cepeda, the Pacto Historical candidate, wins, you'll continue to see a distancing of Colombia from the United States. But if either of the two, U.S., pro-U.S., right-oriented candidates, Plomo Valencia and Alvaro de la Espria win, I think you'll see Colombia moving back in that historic, U.S.-aligned direction that it long had and was really, and Colombia really showed what was possible with that type of relationship back in the days of Alvaro Uribe in 2002 going forward.
1: In search of good news, Professor Evan Ellis, New World Report. I'm John Batchelor.
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0: I'm John Baxter. Professor Evan Ellis is here, and he promises me good news. It's in the Bahamas. What's happened, Professor? We have a few minutes.
1: Well, John, there was a snap election, and the incumbent party, the Progressive Liberal Party of Philip Brave Davis, won a resounding victory, 30 of 41 seats, actually, in a expanded legislature against the Free National Movement. Now, what it really seems to be is stability, and it's a voter ratification of some of the good things that his government has accomplished with respect to trying to address some cost issues by tax reform, trying to address some of the problems with the housing crisis and other matters. I can also say that it's probably an example where, despite the substantial advance of China, you've had the U.S. looking for cooperative solutions with the government in a relatively well-governed environment. I had the opportunity to get to know the U.S. ambassador down there, former football star Ambassador Herschel Walker, who is a amazingly nice and bright guy, and I think has really established a very strong relationship with the Brave Davis government. And so there's hope that that positive relationship will continue, and the U.S. and the Bahamas will continue to look for ways to work together and to try to address some of the concerns over some of the more worrisome aspects of the advance of China in the country.
0: I wondered where Herschel Walker went. He was badly treated during the campaign. He's a charming man for a running back they couldn't stop. One more detail. Argentina, is this good news that the inflation is around 30%? Is that a success? We have a minute or so.
1: It is, it's not perfect, but it is remarkably good. Indeed, inflation this past month actually dropped by almost a percentage point from 3.4% monthly to 2.6. So year on year, it's about 32%. But remember, previously it was over 300% at a certain point. The broader context is that the reforms of Javier Milei, which got his La Libertad Avanza party a trouncing victory in the recent midterm elections, now has Argentina's country risk being lowered by major investment houses. So JP Morgan just came in and lowered Argentina's country risk. Fitch had ratings in which they upgraded the Argentine bonds to B minus. Not great, but a lot better than it used to be under the Peronists. I think it's kudos to what's been achieved by the economics minister, Luis Caputo, and Javier Milei. But Argentina, unlike many countries in the region, seems to be on a positive path of, empowering the private sector, creating market reforms and going forward to reopening the country to capital flows and leveraging Argentina's enormous material wealth and talent.
0: Professor Evan Ellis, U.S. Army War College. I'm John Batchelor.
2: 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America is strongest when united, not divided. 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
8: From ABC News, I'm Dave Packer. A nearly $2 billion fund could be created by the federal government that would compensate anyone who says they were victimized by the Justice Department under President Biden. It's part of a deal that President Trump has offered in exchange for dropping a lawsuit that he's filed. ABC's Pierre Thomas.
9: Trump filed a lawsuit against the IRS in the early days of his second term over the leak of some of his tax returns several years before. And he filed for $275 million in claims against the Justice Department for investigating him. Sources telling us that Trump is looking to drop his suit in exchange for the creation of a $1.7 billion fund to settle claims from anyone who says they were wronged by the Biden DOJ.
8: President Trump back at the White House after days of talks with China's President Xi. He asked as he walked off Marine One how it went.
10: We made great deals. We did great trade deals. We have great relationships. And a lot of things have happened, and you'll be hearing about them. But that was a tremendous success. I think it really was a historic moment. Thank you very much.
8: The man believed to be the mastermind behind 20 terror attacks across the globe. Now in custody of the U.S., federal prosecutors are charging Mohammed al-Saldi, an Iraqi national, for carrying out some attacks allegedly in retaliation for the war in Iran.
11: Drop the knife!
12: Prosecutors linked al-Saldi to this stabbing in London that left two Jewish men, including an American citizen, seriously injured. This attempted arson at Bank of New York Mellon in Amsterdam. And this firebombing of a synagogue in North Macedonia.
8: ABC's Aaron Katursky. The search is suspended for the bodies of four divers who died during an underwater cave excursion near the Maldives. Authorities in Italy say that the group of five was attempting to explore caves in at least 160 feet of water below the surface on Thursday. Search teams were called in when the team failed to resurface. The body of another diver has already been recovered. You're listening to ABC News.
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14: 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Message and data rates.
8: Despite an ongoing shortage of air traffic controllers, the FAA has revised its new hiring target downward. According to the new hiring plan, the FAA is hoping to add more than 12,000 controllers to facilities around the U.S. That's down from a prior target of 14,000. Air traffic controller staffing levels are the highest they've been in 6 years, but it's still below a target level, especially as demand for travel has increased post-pandemic. Airlines have also increased their schedules. Colorado Governor Jared Polis has commuted the sentence of a former county elections clerk who was convicted of conspiring to challenge the results of the 2020 election.
15: Tina Peters had been convicted of handing over her county's election software to a person associated with Mike Lindell, the MyPillow CEO and prominent election fraud conspiracy theorist. Governor Jared Polis calls Peters' 9-year sentence extremely unusual and lengthy, and she'll be released on parole next month. Colorado Secretary of State Jenna Griswold says the move will only embolden the election denial movement. Mike Dubusky, ABC News.
8: The Texas Supreme Court rejected a push from state Republicans and Governor Greg Abbott to reprimand the 50 Democratic state lawmakers who fled the state last year in protest of new congressional maps. The justices rejected the argument that the Democrats vacated their offices. The redistricting push in Texas kickstarted efforts in various other states across the country. Dave Packer, ABC News.
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11: Here's the official forecast for tonight. Partly cloudy, 57. Partly sunny tomorrow to kick off our weekend with a high of 86. Tomorrow night, mostly cloudy and 63. Sunshine for Sunday, 90 the high. Sunday night, mostly clear and 66. Monday back to work with sunshine, but wind gust up to 20 miles per hour, a high of 90 degrees. Monday night, partly cloudy and 67. Tuesday, partly sunny, could see some afternoon showers, our high 90. I'm Craig Allen on WGOW.
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22: Now, it's Red Eye Radio. Gary McNamara and Eric Harley talk about everything from politics, social issues, and news of the day. Whether you're up late or you're just starting your day, welcome to the show. From the Relief Factor Studios, this is Red Eye Radio.
23: All across America, we are Red Eye Radio. He is Eric Harley, and I'm Gary McNamara. Good morning.
24: Hello.
23: Man, just the headlines.
24: Yeah.
23: The headlines are just themselves. And these are legitimate headlines.
24: Right.
23: Okay, yeah, this is not the Babylon Bee.
24: Yeah.
23: You didn't earn that. AOC's unintentional confession. Well, she cannot earn $1 billion because she is useless.
24: Yeah, I've said that a few times since she made that comment. She can't earn $1 billion.
23: Right. She can. So she can't earn $1 billion, so yeah. She believes nobody else can.
24: Right.
23: But then this one. Democrats still willing to consider candidates without Nazi tattoos.
24: Yeah. Right. still willing to consider them. Oh my gosh. Oh, God. I love it. My gosh. You know, this is the thing. At one point in my life, I remember when my dad retired from the military. He went on to have a second career, truck driving. But when he retired from the military, I thought, oh, man, this would be great. My brother-in-law retired as a major from the Air Force after 20 years, and he was like 40, 42, somewhere there. And I thought, oh, man, that'd be great. Of course, he went on to a second career, too. And I thought to myself, you know, back then, at those times, oh, man, retire. Oh, be great. I can't. Because of the headlines you just brought, it would be impossible. The torment I would go through. Because what am I going to do? Give up my smartphone? That can't happen. I need my smartphone. Have to go back to a flip phone so I can't see anything. Just have to put blinders on like the Democrats do. Was it Maureen Dowd that said that? Her friends all draw the curtains and close the blinds and shut the doors when there's, and turn the TV off when there's bad news about Democrats.
23: Mm-hmm.
24: Yeah, I'd have to pretty much exclude myself from everything. It would drive me nuts.
23: Well, I guess this means that both AOC and then Tom Simkowski, if you remember Tom Simkowski, the character from Office Space.
24: Yeah, yeah, yeah.
23: Remember when the Bobs are in there and they go, what about this Tom Simkowski? He's useless.
24: Yeah, yeah, yeah.
23: But that's so funny. And then this got to me because this is like we're doing a classic rock show today. Let's play the oldies but goodies.
24: Yes.
23: I'm like, wow, here we go.
24: And there are so many.
23: Here's this. Ready for this headline?
24: What do you got?
23: Rage Against the Machines, Tom Morello faces backlash after singing at New York City ICE protest rally.
0: Wow. Singing, huh?
23: Remember, they are actually, when you break it down, as we said years ago, I mean, we're going back, what, 20 years ago?
24: Yeah, probably. Something
23: when
24: like
23: was
24: that.
23: It when Rage Against the Machine and Green Day, was that Bush? That was Bush, I think.
24: I thought Clinton, but go ahead.
23: And we said, wait a minute. They're, you know, him and Zach DeLaRocca, they're freaking Marxists.
24: Yeah.
23: They're Rage for the Machine.
24: Yeah.
23: They don't believe in freedom. They don't believe in independence. They don't believe in the rule of law in a democracy.
24: Right. Were you saying Bush 41? Because it might have been Bush 4. I think for Green Day, it was Bush 41. I think. Yeah, no. No.
23: Because they didn't have their first album. Their only good album.
24: It was before I moved here.
23: It was 94, 95?
24: Yeah. Yeah, somewhere in there. Yeah,
23: Clinton.
24: Yeah, it would have been.
23: Clinton.
24: Yeah. Okay.
23: But Rage for the Machine. I mean, that's the, you know, that, and I think that was really when we started saying that. And I can't remember when I started saying Rage for the Machine. They're not Rage Against the Machine. They're Rage for the Machine.
24: Mm-hmm.
23: Because you cannot be a socialist Marxist and talk about the independence and the rights of the individual. Because the whole concept of that is that you are controlled by the state.
24: Right.
23: And when I look back at it, it's like, oh, okay, they were actually the leaders of projection, accusing the other side what they actually are, and identifying themselves as what they actually are not.
24: Yeah. Yeah.
23: But as we've always said, if you're a Marxist socialist, you have to lie about everything. But it was funny because some of the comments... Fox has a story of the comments after he spoke, and he said the Trump administration is the authoritarian clown show and called for a mass movement of peaceful anti-fascist crime fighters. Now, he's using the term fascist now. It's like apparently he's taken such a long vacation that he hasn't realized the fascist label has been used up already.
24: Yeah, right. Yeah.
23: That was used up a couple of years ago.
24: Yeah.
23: I just some of the responses Fox has here. Performs, being the apt word here, like a commie circus clown. Lowlife Tom Morello wants Americans to be murdered by illegal aliens and trillions wasted on them. F this guy. There it is. So now he's raging for the machine.
24: Yeah.
23: He pretended to rage against. Does he even know that? Well, to that person, you know, welcome to what we've been saying
24: for
23: a couple of decades.
24: He's never known that.
23: They don't know.
24: No. No. They're not talking about freedom from the machine. They're talking about everybody getting in line with the machine.
23: With the machine, exactly. Where the rule of law, if you don't believe in the rule of law in a constitutional republic, in a democracy, under the umbrella of democracy, then you're the fascist.
24: Right.
23: And we said that about...
24: You want chaos.
23: Look, we're so old, we remember when Antifa was anti-fa.
24: Mm-hmm.
23: Remember that when they first came out? Because we had talked about them a long time before they ever hit it. And we're like calling them anti-fa because anti-fascist. And it's like Antifa. We're like, you can't even pronounce it right. It's you're almost like the Democrats in Virginia who can't even spell.
24: Yeah.
23: You saw that, right?
24: Yeah. Yeah.
23: In the briefs.
24: Yeah.
23: Couldn't spell senator right.
24: Right.
23: And then they they had it labeled for the wrong court. You know, and they just can't get it. This is all the redistricting stuff.
24: Right.
23: And their appeal on it. And it's like, wow.
24: Yeah. And it's lawyers and legal experts preparing those briefs.
23: I know. Yeah. Well, what comes with far left liberalism is also complete and total incompetence.
24: Well, this is why they believe it's impossible to become a billionaire. Because from their useless perspective of being absolutely highly underqualified for anything, They can't. There's no way in the world. It won't happen. It ain't going to happen.
23: But the one thing that I loved was all you have to do as a Democrat right now is make noise and say the stupidest things like AOC did this week.
24: Yeah.
23: And she's risen to the top now of the Democrats for 2028 in the latest poll. You saw that, right?
24: And all you have to do is ask her if she's going to run. And then she gets in this rock star mode. I want to change our country. This is how easily the Democratic Party's rank and file is swayed by that BS.
23: Yeah, yeah.
24: That's absolute garbage.
23: I saw that yesterday.
24: Please, by the way, make it happen. I want that debate stage to happen all day long.
23: I burst out laughing when I saw that one, and I said, typical. Because remember, what she said, the two things, a billionaire, and what was the other thing she said? It was the one that you can't be a billionaire.
24: There
23: was another thing she said last week. It was just stupid.
24: Yeah.
23: And it was conservatives that promoted the daylights out of it. Mm-hmm. It wasn't liberals.
24: Right.
23: So conservatives would go, this is the most idiotic thing you can possibly imagine. What AOC said here. This is idiotic. It's moronic. It's the intelligence of a first grader. I'm sorry. I'm insulting first graders here. Mm-hmm. I mean, that's how. Because there's just jokes about it. It's mocked left and right to anybody that has any type of critical thinking skills at all. She rises right to the top of the, of the Democrat polls for 2028 in the latest poll.
24: Yeah. Yep.
23: That's because it doesn't matter whether it's the truth. It doesn't matter whether it doesn't make any sense at all. It doesn't matter whether there are any dots that are connected. It's just if you say the other side is evil and you say it loud enough and the other side mocks you on it because it's so ridiculous that they go, that must be the key. That's how we're going to win. So let's go for her now.
24: Yeah. Yeah.
23: She's the kind of radical that we need that is completely and totally clueless as to how the world actually works.
24: That's exactly it.
23: But that's where the party is now.
24: That's exactly who they are.
23: Well, I mean, you think about it. One of the perfect examples is the governor's race in California.
24: Mm-hmm.
23: And, you know, you look at it and it's obvious. These are all the people that have been a part of running California. They all sit there and say there's these horrible problems that they created. And so they created the problem, and then they claim that everything they've done is the right thing, but if you put them into power, they're going to solve the problem by doing the right thing that got California to the point of where they are now that everybody's complaining with. You can't make this crap up!
24: No, that's, I mean, and that's it. Who's going to fix what we've done?
23: Right.
24: Well, we'll tell you what we're going to do. More of the same! Yay! Yeah.
23: It's bizarre.
24: Swalwell dated a spy. And it was known he was called the Snapchat King on Capitol Hill. Yet, up until everything fell out, he was doing very well in the gubernatorial race in California.
23: Yeah.
24: My point is, they knew. The people of California know and had heard the stories about his behavior. Don't say nothing, won't be nothing.
23: Oh, and then the best part with that, another headline from Jonathan Turley. Watching Tom Steyer desperately seek forgiveness from the left for being a billionaire is reminiscent of the struggle sessions of the Cultural Revolution where the affluent or educated would confess all of their sins. And the headline, California billionaire Tom Steyer dodges the question of AOC's claim that one can't earn $1 billion.
24: Yeah.
23: So now he's got to deal with the fact that the Democrats believe that if you're a billionaire, you're evil.
24: Right.
23: So how can you be running? Because now in just the last couple of days, because she said it's not possible. Oh, that's what it was.
24: Mm.
23: You can't become a billionaire. And added the point because you have to be evil. You're committed a crime somehow.
1: Yeah. They do it by breaking the rules and committing crimes. Yeah.
23: And so it goes in the headline: California billionaire Tom Steyer dodges questions on AOC's claim that one can't earn $1 billion. She previously said it was a myth that a person could earn $1 billion.
1: Right.
23: Wow.
1: Well, there are big donors on the left. I'd love to know where the donors are.
23: Well,
1: because this is not exclusive to AOC, the whole eliminate billionaires thing. And because you got to be in line. It's the new thing they're on. Their dry erase board this week says no billionaires. And where are they going to get the money?
23: Oh, the other one was the American Revolution was fought against billionaires. That was the
1: other Yeah.
23: I mean, it's
1: that was the foundation of the country was a fight against billionaires.
23: Well, but will the donors go to her? Because let's lay this out. It only takes a couple of seconds to lay this out. We just did the story earlier this week. Kamala Harris. The donors are like, we don't want to touch her.
1: Mm-hmm.
23: She's an idiot.
1: Mm-hmm.
23: The things she says are completely and totally idiotic. She can't complete a sentence. All right. AOC comes in. Completely moronic, the things that she has said. Complete idiocy. Completely false. Our donors going to say, well, let's go from Kamala Harris to AOC? Because remember, the donors are not the Democrats that are being polled here.
1: No.
23: Because the Democrats that are being polled.
1: We always said follow the money. That's where that's where you'll see the vibrant campaign, the viable and vibrant campaigns. That's what happened to, in fact, Harris in 2019. The money just was never there. It's not going to be there this time. But given the exodus of billionaires in blue states and blue cities, I have to believe you don't put your, because here's what it used to be. Billionaires would give to the left, including Donald Trump, thinking it would buy you favor legislatively. Thinking that, well, I'll soften the blow here by donating. Now they know this group means business. Back when Donald Trump gave money to Hillary Clinton's campaign, that was a very different scenario.
23: Now,
1: you would give, in fact, billionaires would often give to both sides. Now, when it came to Warren Buffett, he gave to both sides on the left in the primary of 2008. He gave to Hillary and to Obama equally because he didn't want to have to make a choice. But they do it to buy favor. But now they know this group is serious. And I can't wait to follow the money on this next season,
23: now,
1: presidential
23: remember,
1: season.
23: This is just, it was one poll, Atlas Intel, but it also had Rubio winning the Republican nomination by a landslide.
1: Interesting.
23: We are Red Eye Radio.
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23: We are Red Eye Radio. He is Eric Carlin. I'm Gary McNamara. Coming up following the bottom of the hour, we will get, coming up here in a little bit, we'll get to the inflation numbers and the latest polling out there. And we know it's a long time away.
24: Mm-hmm.
23: And we know polls tend to not be accurate. But when you compare the Atlas Intel poll, which was the most accurate pollster for the presidential election in 2024 and in 2020, and they show a completely different scenario both on the Republican and the Democrat side, and we'll make this comparison of it, someone's methodology is way off.
0: Yeah.
23: Because, for example, for the, you look at the, let me just see here, the Harvard-Harris poll, the Republican poll, there is a difference of 45 points.
0: Wow.
23: Now, does that show the indecisiveness of the electorate this far out?
0: Could be.
23: Yeah, well, it's interesting. We'll get to that coming up next.
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1: Yeah, they're so much fun.
0: Nate Bargatze is leading in Tennessee, and he's not even running.
2: here we go. All right. If you look at, we'll go back to April 28th when there were the Harvard-Harris poll was done. Mm-hmm. Okay.
0: Yeah.
2: And for example, Harris led. She had 50%. This is for the Democratic nomination. She was at 50. Newsom was at 22. Buttigieg and AOC at 8. Shapiro and Kelly at 9. Pritzker at 6. All right. Harris was up 28 points.
0: Yeah.
2: All right.
0: Yeah.
2: On the other side, the Harvard-Harris poll, Vance 48. Trump Jr. 18. Rubio 16, DeSantis 9. Robert Kennedy Jr. and Tucker Carlson, Ted Cruz, Ramaswamy, Youngkin, and Governor Kemp at 4. Tucker Carlson with 4. So that was on April 28th.
0: Okay.
2: All right.
0: By the way, if Pritzker ever makes the debate stage in the primaries in 28, he's immediately going to be booed off because he's a multi-billionaire.
2: That's
0: so
2: right.
0: He can't
2: stay. He's a billionaire.
0: Stay.
2: Right. He's evil.
0: Right.
2: We don't have to say that Pritzker and Steyer are crooks.
0: No, the left will do all that.
2: Right.
0: Yeah. And this has nothing to do with his weight when it comes to Pritzker.
2: No.
0: So you guys quit saying that because that's wrong.
2: Yes.
0: It's about his net worth.
2: Right.
0: Not his net worth.
2: Do not assume that because he
0: so
2: may,
0: quit saying it.
2: Just don't assume because he's packed on a few pounds.
0: Right.
2: That, you know, because he's a crook as a billionaire.
0: Yeah.
2: That
0: he's
2: means
0: eating more than his fair share or something
2: right,
0: like that.
2: Right. Yeah. That he practices.
0: Stop that.
2: That he practices gluttony. That's
0: just stop those
2: right.
0: rumors now. The
2: right.
0: camera adds 300 pounds.
2: Yes.
0: So stop it.
2: So we go to May 11th. All right.
0: Okay.
2: Monday, May 11th. Earlier this week, the Financial Times. Harris up 22. She has 38. Newsom 16. Buttigieg and AOC at 9. Okay?
0: Okay.
2: On the Republican side, Vance up by 25. He's got 40. Rubio 14. Mm. Trump Jr. 15. DeSantis 8. All right?
0: Okay.
2: Tucker Carlson 2. Cruz has 3, so Cruz is beating Tucker Carlson.
0: Barely.
2: So now we go to Tuesday of this yesterday, all right?
0: Yeah. Yeah.
2: Now, this poll was done till the 7th, so really, if you think about it, this is from the 4th till the 7th, so the majority of this, it really hadn't settled in. I don't think it was out yet, because that would have been, 6 days ago, the end of the poll.
0: Yeah. By the way, I have 0. That means I'm only 3 points behind Ted Cruz. That's weird.
2: Well, but the point is, if it was 6 days old,
0: uh-huh.
2: the billionaire stuff from AOC wasn't out yet.
0: Yeah. Yeah. True.
2: But in the Atlas Intel poll from that came out yesterday, but it was done the 4th through the 7th.
0: Okay.
2: Okay.
0: All right.
2: Now remember, Atlas Intel, the most accurate pollster of the presidential election.
0: Mm-hmm. Number one with a bullet. Yeah.
2: Number one with a bullet.
0: Yeah.
2: By the way, people might think we're violent or
0: that's a radio thing.
2: Or we're just very, very, very, very, very old school radio.
0: Yeah, exactly. Either way, it would be wrong.
2: Yes, exactly. But Atlas Intel, the most accurate pollster for the presidential election.
0: Yeah.
2: The last two elections. Has AOC in the lead for the Democrat side mm-hmm. with 26, Buttigieg 22, Newsom 21, Harris 13. So if you want to look at it from the Harvard-Harris poll just a few weeks ago, where she had 50.
0: Yeah.
2: She's lost a significant portion of that. She's lost 37 points. Now, has she lost 37 points, or is the methodology of one of these pollsters completely bogus, or even in a random survey this far out, people really have not made a decision of who they want. All right, so you have, but AOC with 26, Newsom 21, Harris 13.
1: Yeah.
2: Everybody else had two or zero. That was it. You basically had AOC, Buttigieg, Newsom, and Harris. Now, on the Republican side, now this is mind-boggling because no one saw this one coming. Rubio leads with 45. Vance has 30. DeSantis, 11. Trump Jr., 0.
0: Wow.
2: And I know someone's asking me, I know what you're asking. All right, guys, explain it. I can't explain it.
0: I don't know. I don't know. It's now, early. That's the only thing I can say.
2: Now, I will say this. The one thing that I think I don't know how to read the Democrat side, because I can't. We can tell you that the things that they believe are insane and explain why they're insane.
0: Yeah.
2: I can't explain to you what's going through their brains in the polling and why AOC would be leading. You know, I just can't. Now, I can for the Republican side. You know, if the Atlas Intel is more accurate, and remember, we're so far out that, again, I think what it may give you an indication is people are, and we talked about this the other day, Republicans are extremely pleased with how Rubio explains what the president is doing.
0: Yeah. Yeah.
2: And he has a way of debating on the national stage, which DeSantis doesn't have. People like DeSantis, but he's the governor of Florida. He's not out there every day.
0: Right.
2: Rubio's out there every day. You see Rubio a lot more than you see Vance.
0: Mm-hmm.
2: And the fact that, you know, Trump hasn't jumped in, and we know that Rubio has said that he's not, you know, he won't run against Vance. We'll see what happens in the long run in that one. I really believe that Republicans, because I know I talk to Republicans all the time and they roll their eyes. They agree with what so much of Trump is doing, but they're like, my God, he can't explain even what he's doing at times.
0: Mm-hmm.
2: I get that from Republicans all the time. Rubio, instantaneously, you go, wow, this is how you explain it.
0: Right.
2: You know, Trump, an incredible communicator when he first ran, because we knew exactly what he wanted. He identified the problem, as we have said. But when you get into the specifics, we talked about yesterday, you know, for when he was talking to the, he took the question, and the first thing we said is, we know exactly what he's saying, that, you know, prices don't matter when you're fighting a war. You fight the war to win a war.
0: Yeah, you're not focused on the prices. Right. You can't let the pressure domestically. Right. Once you've made the commitment on the mission, you can't do that. You've got to fulfill the mission.
2: Right. We understand exactly. But the way he said it was not that way.
0: Well, there is a better answer. And you can say splitting hairs, but splitting hairs will matter.
2: Well, yeah, splitting hairs
0: because
2: matters when you
0: the
2: can
0: the problem
2: take...
0: is that the video went viral. The leftist media made it viral.
2: Right.
0: And so, you know, when you say not for 1 minute, you're not focused on prices, the better answer is, well, we're looking to free the world of the kind of tyranny that Iran has put upon the world, mm-hmm. which means a freer world, which means capitalism is a greater influencer for everybody and benefits everybody. So, yeah, that's part of the point. A free world includes capitalism. So if that satisfies your answer, yeah, but that's not the main point of the mission. The first thing is to, of course, rid them of nuclear ability, and that's what we're doing.
2: Right.
0: I didn't write that. I didn't have to. I didn't have to think hard about it.
2: No. Well, the first thing I thought of was that little clip, and they won't, again, it will be used in, it'll be used in ads.
0: Mm-hmm. Yeah.
2: If we're not out and prices don't come, you know, don't moderate, they're not going to come down. I mean, gasoline prices will come down.
0: Right.
2: And you may see, you know, cause food was up because of shipping, because
0: right.
2: of
0: right.
2: fuel prices. Mm-hmm. But once they'll, those all, if they can end it in a month and everything comes down again with how the Democrats are performing, especially in Congress right now, CNN did one of the polling yesterday. You know, it could change everything for this upcoming, you know, midterm. So Democrats are so bad, you know, that is the Republicans' best hope, you know, right now.
0: Right.
2: But that little, if price, we're still involved in this and prices are still high and gasoline's through the roof, they're going to take that little clip where he said, I don't spend a minute thinking about prices.
0: Mm-hmm. Right.
2: And that's, you know, and that's where you have to pay attention to the things that you say. And Rubio does.
0: Yes.
2: You know, Rubio, right. when he filled in last week at the White House press briefing.
0: Mm-hmm.
2: Perfect.
0: Yeah.
2: Every answer was as perfect as you could possibly get. And as we have said, the biggest problem that the Republicans and this administration has had is communicating the wins.
0: Well, and the one thing that Rubio's done since his time in the Senate, and it's a very different scenario being in the Senate, is he quit flinching. He quit walking around. He quit walking around the direct answer.
2: Yeah, that's yeah.
0: And as Secretary of State, it's paramount, but also in today's world, it's paramount. You can no longer go back to the days of the blah blah answer. Nobody wants to hear it. They want to hear the truth and directly, and they want to hear conviction in your answer.
2: We are Red Eye Radio.
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0: We are Runout Radio. He's Eric Cronin, and I'm Gary McNamara. Yeah, so, I mean, it's fun to look at the polls here, and we always enjoy it. But I think when you see such a difference from poll to poll, somebody should at least explain that part of it probably is methodology, but probably a lot of it is the fact that nobody has made up their mind. It's so far away that nobody's made up their mind.
1: Well, and the Democrats,
0: who they wish to vote for president.
1: The rank and file on the left are a fickle group. You know, a part of identity politics is to retrain the mind to, again, find the next victim, but also that includes the next oppressor, which could be by 28 AOC. So we don't know.
0: Well, because Tom Steyer could, you know, in the California gubernatorial race could be the oppressor, and Pritzker, if he decided to run, could be the oppressor too, the
1: exactly.
0: evil billionaire.
1: Right, yeah.
0: Yeah. I wouldn't want to be a Democrat who's a billionaire and be sitting on that debate stage.
1: Right.
0: And I really think that the difference in the polling, not that Rubio would win, because I don't think he would run, but the fact is it just shows that the base is very pleased with his performance.
1: Yeah.
0: Because I do believe the base believes that this administration does not communicate as effectively as they could
1: right.
0: on a number of areas.
1: Mm-hmm.

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8: From ABC News, I'm Dave Packer. Colorado's governor is giving a break to a convicted felon who's serving time for election tampering. Disgraced former Mesa County clerk Tina Peters was sentenced to 9 years for orchestrating a security breach. Prosecutors said she was motivated by a false conspiracy theory about the 2020 election. Governor Jared Polis telling ABC affiliate KMGH he did believe she was sentenced too harshly.
9: In the case of Tina Peters, it really is about the disparate sentence. It's a commutation. I've never considered pardoning her. To be clear, she committed a crime, deserves to be a convicted felon.
8: On social media, President Trump posting Free Tina. Sources tell ABC News President Trump's expected to drop his $10 billion lawsuit against the IRS.
10: Trump filed the lawsuit against the IRS in the early days of his second term over the leak of some of his tax returns several years before. And he filed for $275 million in claims against the Justice Department for investigating him. Sources telling us that Trump is looking to drop his suit in exchange for the creation of a $1.7 billion fund to settle claims from anyone who says they were wronged by the Biden DOJ.
8: ABC's Pierre Thomas. President Trump back in Washington after days of talks with Chinese President Xi Jinping. But while the White House is touting few agreements, questions remain on whether China is fully on board.
11: President Trump says she offered to help push Iran to reopen the Strait of Hormuz and said China would not give Iran military equipment. Former Biden-era U.S. Ambassador to China, Nicholas Burns.
12: President Trump was right to press this issue. China has a lot of leverage on Iran. China wants the strait to open. It does not want Iran to be the toll keeper in that strait. And so now it's time for China to use that leverage. Whether they will or not, I'm just not sure.
11: The Supreme Court Friday rejecting Virginia's bid to restore a congressional map that voters approved. It would have given Democrats a chance to pick up four seats in the closely divided U.S. House of Representatives. 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
11: Volunteer firefighters in Maine battled a fire and explosion at a lumber mill on Friday. There were 11 injuries, all firefighters, but the employees at the mill made it out okay.
15: We're in Waldo County, made up of all volunteers, and what I saw was professional firefighting efforts. I saw everybody working hand in hand to pull hose lines, to move apparatus, and to put water on the fire.
11: Fire Marshal Sean Essler, the cause of the fire under investigation. Some severe weather will roll into parts of the Midwest and South this weekend.
16: Into tomorrow, the threat shifts south and west into eastern Colorado and central Iowa. By Sunday, now we're really ramping it up from north central Oklahoma out to Minnesota. By Monday, another active day with severe storms from north Texas all the way to the western Great Lakes, watching cities like Wichita and Omaha over to Des Moines. The threat will linger into Tuesday. Heat out ahead of the storm right here in New York, 90s by Tuesday and Wednesday.
11: ABC News meteorologist Lee Goldberg. All right, we're sorry to do this to you.
17: 1-877 Cars for Kids.
11: Yeah, there it is. The Cars for Kids jingle. That's the one that seems to get stuck in your head. It's not airing anywhere in California anymore. That after a judge ruled in favor of a plaintiff who accused the nonprofit of false advertising. The suit alleges that Cars for Kids didn't allocate funds to underprivileged kids in California, but instead funded a group that provides Jewish summer camps and programs for teenagers in New York and New Jersey. Cars for Kids calls the ruling deeply flawed. Dave Packer, ABC News.
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18: Here's the official forecast for tonight. Partly cloudy, 57. Partly sunny tomorrow to kick off our weekend with a high of 86. Tomorrow night, mostly cloudy and 63. Sunshine for Sunday, 90 the high. Sunday night, mostly clear and 66. Monday back to work with sunshine, but wind gust up to 20 miles per hour, a high of 90 degrees. Monday night, partly cloudy and 67. Tuesday, partly sunny, could see some afternoon showers, our high 90. I'm Craig Allen on WGOW.
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0: Now, it's Red Eye Radio. Gary McNamara and Eric Harley talk about everything from politics to social issues and news of the day. Whether you're up late or you're just starting your day, welcome to the show. From the Relief Factor Studios, this is Red Eye Radio.
1: All across America, we are Red Eye Radio. He is Eric Harley, and I'm Gary McNamara. Hello. All right. So you ready?
2: I'm ready.
1: Inflation.
2: Yeah.
1: Came out yesterday.
2: Yeah.
1: As we all know, I'm looking at the... okay, here it is. Okay. I want to make sure I got the right chart here.
2: Mm-hmm.
1: Bureau of Labor Statistics here, if you want to know where we get the information from, which is directly from the Trump administration.
2: Yeah, right.
1: The consumer price index increased 0.6% after rising 0.9% in March.
2: Mm-hmm.
1: That's because gasoline prices skyrocketed in March.
2: Right.
1: They still went up in April, but not as much as they did in March. And that's really the, I think that was 40%. The index for energy rose 3.8% in April, accounting for over 40% of the monthly all items increase.
2: Hmm.
1: The shelter index also increased in April, rising 0.6%. The index for food increased 0.5% over the month, as the index for food at home rose 0.7%. And the index for food away from home increased 0.2%. The index for all items taking out food and energy rose 0.4% in April. The all items index rose 3.8% for the 12 months ending in April. The core inflation, which is all items less than food and energy, rose 2.8% over the year, following a 2.6% increase over the 12 months ending in March. The energy index increased 17.9% for the 12 months ending April.
2: Yeah.
1: The food index increased 3.2% over the last year. The one thing that I saw was, 3.8% with ending in April, 3.8%, and wages up 3.6% over that mm-hmm. time. So
2: right.
1: wages not keeping up with the inflation, whatever the reason, and that's all that matters. You know, you can say whatever you want, but prices matter to people. As we have said before, when people say, yeah, but the stock market is not prices. GDP is not prices. Job growth is not prices. It's individual, and it affects everybody every single day. That's the challenge this administration still has, and the Republicans have, going into the midterms. If prices weren't a problem, I really wonder what it would look like for Republicans versus Democrats, because the Democrats are so insane on everything.
2: Yeah.
1: But you look at it, gasoline in April was up 5.6%. So it's been up, it's up 30% really over the last year. All energy. Gasoline, 28.4%. Fuel oil, 54.3%, which is going to affect everything across the board mm-hmm. that has to be shipped. Everything. Mm-hmm. Electricity, up 6.1% over the last year, and it was up 2.1% for April. April alone, it went up.
2: Yeah.
1: Utility, gas service, was actually down. That's to be expected, though. You would expect, especially if you have April as you get into the warmer season, there's more of a gas
2: right.
1: supply.
2: Less demand.
1: And less demand, but mm-hmm. it's still up 3% over the last year. I'll see if my natural gas prices are going down. new vehicles. Down 0.2% for April.
2: Hmm.
1: Used cars and trucks, no change, down for the year, minus 2.7%.
2: Hmm.
1: What's that going to look like if the kill switch comes in?
2: Yeah, something tells me that ain't going to happen.
1: Apparel up 0.6%. Apparel up 4.2% over the last year. Shelter was up 0.6% for the month, 3.3% for the year. Transportation services, 0.3%. That's 4.3% for the year. Medical care services, 3.2%. So let me see, what else are we looking at here? The index for food at home, 2.9%. Fruits and vegetables rose 6.1% over the last 12 months. So there you go. I mean, that's basically it. If you can sit there and you can say, yeah, but the war is responsible because of gasoline, we probably would be, or because of oil going up, you probably would be correct, because it affects everything. And some of those things that weren't affected as much in March would be affected in April, because
2: right,
1: it would be delayed. You know, the those price increases might be delayed a month at that point. You know, it's again, that's the biggest problem when you think about it. That's the biggest problem Republicans have and this administration has. And we've said it since day one.
2: Yeah.
1: Of this administration.
2: Since before the war. Because this has been, this bringing prices down promise was a problem to begin with.
1: Yeah.
2: That shouldn't have been a campaign promise in 24. It should have been to stabilize the economy. And leave it at that. Don't make the promises. President Trump didn't have to, as a candidate in 2016, didn't have to directly make promises on the border, just had to have a position of being strong on the border. And that worked for him. He didn't have to get into the weeds on things. And there were promises you didn't have to make in 24. And that comes back to haunt you even before the war. So, because there's nothing you can do about bringing prices back to 2019 levels. You can't do anything about that. That's not going to happen, even if you hit your target rate of 2% on inflation, and that were to maintain for years on end, then you would have still an increase in prices from where they are now. That's just how inflation works. And that should have been it. That should have been, again, look, we didn't break this, and because of inflation, we're not going to be able to bring prices down to 2019. What we can do is we can, through deregulation, we'll do everything in our power to bring earnings up. That's it. That's all you have to say. But then you add to it the war and the cost of energy, and that's always, this is one thing we talk about with companies coming here to the U.S. to do business. They want, first and foremost, cheap, plentiful energy. They want less regulation. All these things make them more profitable. So when you talk about investment in the U.S., companies coming here to set up shop, that's what we have talked about for years. And with the war, it is temporary. It is a geopolitical effect. But the question is, again, how long can you stall? And because I don't know that it is necessarily a stall, but the conversation and the messaging sounds like a stall. I don't know what's going on behind the scenes.
1: Well,
2: I'm not in the Situation Room. So, you know, that's, but it, people, most people don't think as far as I just took it. They don't say to themselves, well, I'm not sure what's going on, so I have to give them benefit of the doubt. No, no, what they see is 430, 440 and higher per gallon
1: right
2: at the pump when they go to fill up their car once a week, twice a week, or however often they have to.
1: And I don't believe, you know, but because the president lost the basically the 15% tariffs, which went down to 10%, probably tariffs aren't one of a reason why, I mean, prices may be a little higher because of it, but they would be higher if the Supreme Court hadn't made that decision. As to the trade court, that hasn't gone into effect yet.
2: Right.
1: So the 10% tariffs are still there. Now, the president, again, and it's interesting because I went, you know, because of the price of beef right now. And I just went, because it came out about a week ago, he may lower the tariffs or suspend the tariffs on beef. Mm-hmm. I go, that might be a good thing to do because I really hardly ever eat beef or hamburgers or anything at all until the summer comes along.
2: Yeah.
1: I probably eat more beef during the summer than I do all year. So when he lowered it and the administration suspended the tariff rate quotas on beef and said, we're lowering the tariffs, we're suspending the tariffs in order to make beef more affordable. And then Charlie Cook writes from this on X, not in National Review, but on X, as Trump has explained, tariffs do not raise prices and are paid for by foreigners, which is why, checking notes here, suspending or removing them lowers prices and make things more affordable.
2: Yeah.
1: And this is the problem.
2: Just like in December.
1: Well, the biggest credibility problem that Trump has on this with conservatives is not the fact that tariffs can't be used if people are involved in unfair trading practices.
2: Right.
1: It's the fact of trying to tell conservatives that raising the cost of doing business lowers prices.
2: Right.
1: Or telling conservatives that foreigners, as he's still doing, are paying the tariffs as he's lowering the tariffs. How many times has he lowered the tariffs and said, I'm lowering the tariffs so you can afford these prices and it will bring prices down? So he's talking out of both sides of his mouth.
2: Well, it only took one White House visit from King Chuck to do away with the Scottish whiskey tariffs.
1: Yeah.
2: You know what I mean? It's not even just, it's the on your point of lowering prices, they've admitted it how many times now. But then also on the lack of justification when it's like, oh, you know what? That was a good meeting and we'll do away with the tariffs. And it was, it made me want to have my own No Kings rally because the problem is, no, the issue at hand is, and we've said it from the beginning, whatever your tariff game is going to be, choose it and stick with it. Of course, the court handed him a defeat, but even before then, it was all over the place.
1: Well, but even on that, I mean, he was back out again the other day, you know, going after the courts and saying they're, you know, they're doing it because they're in favor of China.
2: Right.
1: No. A president cannot tax American companies.
2: Right. Congress can.
1: The executive branch can't do it. Congress can. And on the last one where Congress specifically said, a long time ago when we were in the gold standard, that if balance of payments are out of whack, the executive branch can use tariffs. Everyone knows. That's why even his supporters didn't back him on when the trade court came out. You didn't see the backers saying they did something wrong because he's promoting trade imbalance. Trade imbalance is not balance of payments, as we've explained before. Mm-hmm. It's so crystal clear legally. And he's out there still railing that they're for the Chinese. It doesn't do you any good. You're not getting anywhere with conservatives who understand economics.
2: Right.
1: And, you know, that's one of the biggest problems for this administration right now and for Republicans. Because conservatives know that. The populist, because there's the populist wing, which is rah, rah, rah. Look, did you see the latest one with the trade representative? That's been covered over the last week and how they're trying to justify the new tariffs coming in.
2: Yeah.
1: That no foreign company should be able to produce more than what their own country handles.
2: Right.
1: And if they produce more and ship it over here, well, that's a reason for us to retaliate with tariffs. Well, for God's sakes, Boeing and an American company then has to stop with two-thirds of their production, because two-thirds of their production goes overseas.
2: Right.
1: I mean, it's you're talking economic BS here over and over again to justify something that's killing you politically.
2: Yeah.
1: And you're not getting, I saw the other day, I think it was Bessin out there saying, look at this, because of the tariffs, you know, we've exported more than we've ever exported before, which, of course, we're always going to do as the economy increases. He didn't mention the fact that the trade imbalance hasn't changed.
2: Right.
1: You know, so they're picking and choosing, and conservatives economically are not idiots. They understand what's going on. And the BS, as we said from the very beginning, and we were criticized severely for that, manufacturing has lost 80,000 jobs over the last year. The trade imbalance has not lowered. The economy is at 2%, and so much of the economy is medical.
2: Mm-hmm.
1: Even the job creation, Trump even said it the other day, because so much of the new jobs are people getting part-time jobs, working two jobs. The president even admitted it the other day.
2: Right.
1: And most of it is medical fields. Manufacturing's getting killed in this country job-wise.
2: Well, the debate ended for me, and I didn't end it. You didn't end it. The Trump administration ended it when they announced 200-plus food tariffs would be drawn down.
1: Yeah.
2: To save families money.
1: Right.
2: And the same with beef. You don't have to debate me. Debate them.
1: Well, they're debating
2: themselves.
1: If doing
2: away with the tariffs saves families money, then why wouldn't you draw down all tariffs? It's not going to happen where it goes to zero. I don't expect that. But why not take the brunt of what you have in place now and eliminate it or drop it down to where it was before to save families money? Why wouldn't you do that? Is it pride? I can't tell you. The debate isn't with me. It's with them.
1: We are Red Eye Radio.
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4: It is now mid-May, but I think we can finally put to rest any additional freeze concerns for the central and eastern United States.
5: With USDA meteorologist Brad Rippey saying, late April, early May cold outbreaks and freeze events following record warmth in March and early April raised crop concerns.
4: With specialty crops and with winter wheat, it often doesn't take very long to do significant damage at a certain stage of development.
5: And in the case of fruit trees, plants, and vines in freeze event locales,
4: concerns have extended from the Midwest into the Mid-Atlantic and Northeast. Extensive reports of damage to a variety of specialty crops, and at least on a local to regional scale, this could result in a reduction of fruit availability. It's also extended into the wine grape sector, and we could see a year where we don't see a whole lot of wine production in some of the hardest hit areas of the Northeast and the Mid-Atlantic.
5: I'm Rod Bain reporting for the U.S. Department of Agriculture in Washington, D.C.
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1: We are Red Eye Radio. He is Eric Carlin. I'm Gary McNamara. And the other thing, and you were talking about before, you know, with the war in Iran and inflation and everything else. Every day that this goes on, where there's indecision from the White House, and we mentioned it the other day when two of the biggest supporters in the media, the president, which is the New York Post, and the Wall Street Journal editorial page, on the war with Iran, have said, do something.
2: Yeah, right.
1: But just sitting here with every single day, you know, saying, okay, well, he hasn't said it in the last 36 hours, said Iran wants a deal and maybe we're getting a deal. I mean, the talk is much more negative now, but every day that the liberal media throws out accusations about whether they're true or not, about what Iran is doing, that they have their missile sites back, whatever, every single day erodes the support from his own party.
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5: The big guy speaks the truth.
6: So I'm just editorial board, Wall Street Journal.
7: Yeah.
6: The Senate, well, they confirmed him yesterday. Did they confirm him? Kevin Warsh was confirmed, I thought.
5: Well, you know, what's interesting.
6: It said his poise this week to be confirmed. I thought he was yesterday.
5: Well, Newsmax reported that he was confirmed. Others, all the other sources said, cleared a key Senate hurdle, thought was committee.
6: Okay. All right.
5: But it said, here's from Newsmax.com. U.S. Senate on Tuesday confirmed Kevin Warsh to a 14-year term as Federal Reserve Governor, marking an important step toward his succeeding Jerome Powell.
6: Okay.
5: So not as
6: All right. Okay.
5: Chair.
6: That's what, okay.
5: Yeah.
6: Right. So, but here it is.
5: Yeah.
6: Because I saw that same thing too, and I'm like, oh, okay. The Senate is poised this week to confirm Kevin Warsh as the new chair of the Federal Reserve. And the Wall Street veteran may be wondering why he ever signed up for this duty.
5: Yeah.
6: Tuesday's consumer inflation data for April shows he's inheriting one of the most difficult monetary tasks since Paul Volcker took over from G. William Miller in 1979.
5: Mm.
6: By the way, I'm old enough. I remember that.
5: Yeah.
6: I remember how high interest rates had to go to tame that inflation.
5: You remember when Volcker had curves. Only economists are going to get that joke. That's so sad.
6: Yes. So when you look at it, and they talk about, you know, I almost said Volcker. they talk about, you know, Powell and the fact of, remember, he was the one that said inflation is transitory. And then admitted later on, you know, that interest rates, you know, with all the borrowing the government was doing and all the money that they were throwing in and you know, stimulus and, you know, everything that happened during his term that did the opposite. And they're like, you know, he even admits he did stuff that was just not good. But if you're looking to tame inflation right now, because if you look at it and because they go through this here and they said

0: Let me just read a few things here about consumer prices rose 6.6% in April or 3.8% over the last 12 months. That's down from 0.9% in March. And some 40% of the increase was related to the Iran war's energy shock. But that's little consolation since so-called core prices, that's taking out food and energy, rose 0.4% in April, an acceleration from 0.2% in March, and 2.8% for 12 months. Service prices were notably hot, with shelter up 0.6% and overall non-energy services up 0.5% or 3.3% over 12 months. The disinflation in goods prices also seems to have stopped, as apparel prices are up 4.2% in the last year, and Whirlpool last week announced it raised prices 10% in April as two examples. Those figures confirm the inflation pop in the recent personal consumption expenditure data. They also suggest that the disinflation earlier this year may have been another false drawn that have typified recent Fed performance. The central bank keeps thinking it has inflation conquered and it begins a monetary easing cycle, only to find out its optimism is premature. The last inflation report marks a dispiriting end to Jerome Powell's 8-year tenure as Fed chair. The press focuses mainly on President Trump's relentless attacks on Mr. Powell and praises him as a stalwart of Fed independence. We've supported him from those unfair assaults. But Fed chiefs are measured overall by their stewardship of the economy, especially price stability. On those grounds, Mr. Powell's tenure has been a notable failure. The nearby chart tracks consumer price inflation across 8 years of Powell's two terms. And then they just go through it all. It goes, Mr. Powell's tragic era was the pandemic era price spike that he dismissed for too long as transitory.
1: Yes.
0: Prices soared before the Fed recognized its mistake, hitting an annual rate of 9.1% in June of 2022. The Fed still largely blames supply chain disruptions for the inflation spike rather than its policy choices to accommodate blowout federal spending and keep interest rates low for too long. And that's the problem right there when you look at the Fed. The fact that they still look at supply chains as the problem in that inflation.
1: Yeah.
0: The problem that the people in charge and Powell didn't recognize that it was the blowout federal spending that caused it.
1: Yeah. Right.
0: And blaming something else that was not to blame.
1: Yeah, no,
0: long-term inflation that we had. It might have, we know the supply chain had an effect, but also people pulled back from buying at that point, too.
1: If you're building,
0: a lot of people were unemployed for a period of time there had cut back hours.
1: Right, yeah.
0: And to sit there and ignore it and go, no, it was a supply chain that caused it and not the blowout spending and keeping interest rates low at that point.
1: Right.
0: To ignore that, this is why I've always said, we believe that these people that are in power somehow have intelligence beyond what we can understand. And they don't.
1: No, they don't. And if you're building a case against Powell, that should be the focus on the whole transitory thing. You know, if you think of the mindset and where we have been, you have to remind people, because people live in the bubble today. I don't know what kind of case you have to make against Powell. I think, again, on the merits, it's already made. And it clearly wasn't going to be the case that he was going to fire Powell as chairman, because we didn't get to that point. So the point is that you can, in bringing on Warsh and hopefully taking a new direction, I can't tell you what is going to happen when it comes to a Fed chair, because, as you just mentioned, you know, so many people believe that, well, they're in that place for a reason. They must be qualified. Well, not everybody Trump has hired on has stayed on. So I don't know if that will be the case for Fed chair or is doing an effective job. I don't know if that'll be the case with this Fed chair, next Fed chair, or the following, or whoever it is in that position. And it's been a, again, I think you get into the wonkish type of territory, especially when it was never going to be the case that you were going to fire Jerome Powell. And then you're counting on people in a very small group of people to put any thought into that, that was going nowhere to begin with. The what the Fed is doing, I mean, I'm going to criticize. I don't care if it's Warsh or Jerome Powell. It doesn't, Janet Yellen, I don't care who it is. That's the helm. That's at the helm. I don't care who it is. It's going to be, again, it's a, humans are involved in any human endeavor. There's going to be a lot of flaws, especially with so many, they've got a whole group.
0: Right.
1: That they're going to make the decision as a group. And we can get into the whole idea of them, the Fed should be audited and there should be greater oversight and everything else. And we've had those discussions for years, but the people don't care when we're, you know, getting close to $39 trillion in debt and nobody bats an eye.
0: Well,
1: then I don't know what to tell you.
0: When you had, because you and I grew up all the time, you could make, you know, because of the Fed rate, you could make, everybody could had a passbook account, a savings account. You could make decent money on it.
2: Yeah.
0: Remember?
2: Yeah.
0: My entire life. And all of a sudden we got to what, 15 years ago?
2: Yeah.
0: And all of a sudden the interest rate was, you know, what? Just until a couple of years ago, what you got if you had something in the bank, 0.000001%.
1: Yeah.
0: That was always manufactured.
1: Yeah.
0: That was that. And right. That was more, in my opinion, that was political to keep the interest on the debt low. I mean, right. There was so much manipulation of that. You and I back in 2012, remember the whole thing. China's manipulating their currency. Like, what the hell you think we're doing?
1: Yeah. We do it all the time.
0: You know, it's like, what are you talking about?
2: Yeah.
0: We need to stop China from manipulating. We're doing the same thing.
2: Yeah.
0: And so, what the thing that got me about Powell, there were a number of things, but the transitory statement, obviously, and we said it at that time with inflation, was a political statement.
1: Yeah.
0: It was not an economic statement.
1: Right.
0: It was not based in solid economic projections.
1: Right.
0: It wasn't.
1: No. Nope.
0: It was a political statement to protect what? The people in power? I don't know. I can't read the mind. But we knew it was wrong at the time. Remember the laughter we had. It's transitory. Yeah. And that's where my friend Richard.
1: Right.
0: Richard Rosso, the great financial analyst and investor down in Houston,
1: mm-hmm.
0: came up with permatory.
1: Yeah, which is brilliant.
0: Yeah, I think my friend Richard should become Fed chair.
1: No, I'd love that.
0: But
1: at least I could trust his methodology, his thinking, right?
0: Well, I mean, that's the point, that the transitory never made any economic sense. It just didn't. And the amount of money that was being pumped. And by the way, other economists knew it. Yeah. Obama economists knew it.
1: Oh, yeah.
0: They warned you can't be printing money You can't be borrowing this kind of money and just throwing it into the hands of the people.
1: Lawrence Summers.
0: Yeah. Larry Summers said it. Can't do it. The warnings were all there.
1: Yep. Everybody knew it. Anybody yeah. old enough that had seen it before recognized it again.
0: And so really with Warsh right now, I mean, you know, what do you do? I mean, because how long is the war going to last?
1: Right.
0: because I don't know where to go with interest rates right now. If you ask me, all right, I don't know when the next meeting is, when they're going to raise it. Is it June? I don't even know.
1: But it's pretty much everybody believes any kind of rate decrease is off the table, you know, with the current situation. Yeah. So
0: that's why you do it. You know, that's why you do it every month, every few months, whatever, when they meet to do that. Because I look at it, I go, I don't know what I would do right now. I don't know.
1: Yeah, mid-June.
0: Right, there's too many variables right now.
1: You know, the miss yesterday, the median forecast for year-over-year inflation was 3.7, and we hit 3.8. Core inflation year-over-year, the median forecast was 2.7, and we hit 2.8. And so, you know, which isn't a massive miss on either one of those. Everything else, in fact, I think was pretty much on target, but month over month. But again, if we're still looking at 3.5%, let's say we're looking at 3.5% inflation. If Warsh is at the helm, are you going to make a move to lower interest rates? And does the rest of the Fed agree with you? You know, so that's the question.
0: And my thing is, as this continues to go on, if gas prices remain high. By the way, my gas prices at my gas station went to $3.99.
1: Hmm.
0: Yeah. I think we were up to, I think the most we reached was $4.39.
1: Yeah.
0: I think
1: my neighborhood's somewhere around there.
0: So we're down a little bit.
1: I haven't
0: bit,
1: bought so. Gas in a few days, but yeah.
0: Shut up.
1: Yeah.
0: And people may be saying, Gary, that was quite rude. I mean, shut up just for... He hasn't filled up with gas. I mean, where did that come
1: I drive
0: from?
1: A heavy truck. It's pretty heavy for a Chevy 1500.
0: Oh, you are driving because you're going to Wichita Falls more.
1: Yeah, I'm going, but I'm going to my
0: Yeah,
1: my
0: the shut up was yeah. because he only drives a couple of miles to work.
1: Yeah, my commute is only.
0: Right, where I have 28 miles.
1: 2.2 miles. That was, yeah.
0: I know that was
1: quite, I coast home usually.
0: Quite reactionary of me.
1: I don't even know if I'll start my truck next time.
0: To say to shut up. But yeah. I mean, yeah, I look at it and I say, okay, where do I go? Because how much of the inflation? Remember, tariffs have been lowered. Mm-hmm. They're collecting a lot less in tariffs now.
1: Right.
0: So that's off the table. And how much of, you know, you look at right now because of the energy prices, that's what's causing the vast majority of the inflation out there.
1: Yeah. Yep.
0: We are Red Eye Radio.
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0: We are Red Eye Radio. He is Eric Carlin. I'm Gary McNamara. Yeah, so the Fed chairmanship is not a job I would want.
1: No, I don't want that hot seat at all. No, for me, that would be transitory.
0: Yes.

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6: From ABC News, I'm Dave Packer. A nearly $2 billion fund could be created by the federal government that would compensate anyone who says they were victimized by the Justice Department under President Biden. It's part of a deal that President Trump has offered in exchange for dropping a lawsuit that he's filed. ABC's Pierre Thomas.
7: Trump filed a lawsuit against the IRS in the early days of his second term over the leak of some of his tax returns several years before. And he filed for $275 million in claims against the Justice Department for investigating him. Sources telling us that Trump is looking to drop his suit in exchange for the creation of a $1.7 billion fund to settle claims from anyone who says they were wronged by the Biden DOJ.
6: President Trump back at the White House after days of talks with China's President Xi. He asked as he walked off Marine One how it went.
8: We made great deals. We did great trade deals. We have great relationships. And a lot of things have happened and you'll be hearing about them. But that was a tremendous success. I think it really was a historic moment. Thank you very much.
6: The man believed to be the mastermind behind 20 terror attacks across the globe. Now in custody of the U.S., federal prosecutors are charging Mohammed al-Saldi, an Iraqi national, for carrying out some attacks allegedly in retaliation for the war in Iran.
9: Drop the knife!
10: Prosecutors linked al-Saldi to this stabbing in London that left two Jewish men, including an American citizen, seriously injured. This attempted arson at Bank of New York Mellon in Amsterdam. And this firebombing of a synagogue in North Macedonia.
6: ABC's Aaron Katursky. The search is suspended for the bodies of four divers who died during an underwater cave excursion near the Maldives. Authorities in Italy say that the group of five was attempting to explore caves in at least 160 feet of water below the surface on Thursday. Search teams were called in when the team failed to resurface. The body of another diver has already been recovered. You're listening to ABC News.
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9: 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Message and data rates may apply.
6: Despite an ongoing shortage of air traffic controllers, the FAA has revised its new hiring target downward. According to the new hiring plan, the FAA is hoping to add more than 12,000 controllers to facilities around the U.S. That's down from a prior target of 14,000. Air traffic controller staffing levels are the highest they've been in 6 years, but it's still below a target level, especially as demand for travel has increased post-pandemic. Airlines have also increased their schedules. Colorado Governor Jared Polis has commuted the sentence of a former county elections clerk who was convicted of conspiring to challenge the results of the 2020 election.
11: Tina Peters had been convicted of handing over her county's election software to a person associated with Mike Lindell, the MyPillow CEO and prominent election fraud conspiracy theorist. Governor Jared Polis calls Peters' 9-year sentence extremely unusual and lengthy, and she'll be released on parole next month. Colorado Secretary of State Jenna Griswold says the move will only embolden the election denial movement. Mike Dubusky, ABC News.
6: The Texas Supreme Court rejected a push from state Republicans and Governor Greg Abbott to reprimand the 50 Democratic state lawmakers who fled the state last year in protest of new congressional maps. The justices rejected the argument that the Democrats vacated their offices. The redistricting push in Texas kickstarted efforts in various other states across the country. Dave Packer, ABC News.
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12: Here's the official forecast, partly sunny and 86 degrees today. Mostly cloudy tonight, dropping down to 63. Sunny for tomorrow with a high of 90. Sunday night, mostly clear, 66. Monday, it's going to be sunny and windy. Gusts could reach as high as 20 miles per hour, 90 the expected high. Monday night, partly cloudy and 67. Tuesday, partly sunny, a chance of afternoon showers and thunderstorms. Once again, our high temperature near 90 degrees. I'm Craig Allen on WGOW.
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13: Now, it's Red Eye Radio. Gary McNamara and Eric Harley talk about everything from politics to social issues and news of the day. Whether you're up late or you're just starting your day, welcome to the show from the Relief Factor Studios. 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
16: All across America, we are Red Eye Radio. We is me and he. Me, he. He's Eric Harley, and I'm Gary McNamara. Hi. Hello. All right, so time for the entertainment portion of the show.
2: Okay. Because it's been far less than entertaining up until now.
16: Democrat Chris Van Hollen asking questions to FBI Director Cash Patel.
2: Yeah.
16: And basically, it becomes a back and forth of who's the bigger drunk?
2: Who's smoking the most weed?
16: Here we go. I will say this for Van Hollen, though. They should find, if you're going to go after somebody, and this is the Atlantic story that he's, Cash Patel's, you know, filed a defamation lawsuit against.
2: Yeah, right.
16: That, you know, said basically, you know, he's been missing meetings, drinking on the job, and things like that. And he denies it. But remember, Van Hollen's the one that, remember the, when he was having the margaritas with the Maryland dad?
2: Yeah. Yeah.
16: So they go back and forth on that one, but here it is.
17: Here we go. So you agree, Director Patel, that if one of your agents was unable to perform his or her duties because of excessive drinking, you would need to take corrective or disciplinary action. You agree with that statement?
18: We would implement the inspection review process, just like these other agencies have their own internal investigations, and complete that review.
17: As I said in my opening remarks, I really don't care about your personal life so long as you are able to perform your public and official responsibilities, which are awesome responsibilities. Multiple reports, including reporting by The Atlantic, have alleged episodes of excessive drinking, unexplained absences, and behavior that concerned current and former FBI and DOJ officials. You have publicly denied those allegations and filed a defamation lawsuit. So today, as you testify before Congress, is it your testimony that those allegations are categorically false?
18: Unequivocally categorically false.
17: So there have been no occasions during your tenure when FBI personnel were unable to promptly reach you?
18: Absolutely not. You can ask my entire workforce. They hear from me at every single hour of the day, as do these great gentlemen here, as do the men and women of the interagency and state and local law enforcement in the White House.
17: And so there have been no occasions when your security detail had difficulty waking or locating you, is that right?
18: Nope, it's a total farce. I don't even know where you get this stuff, but it doesn't make it credible because you say so.
17: I'm not saying it, Director Patel. It's been written and documented.
18: You are literally saying it.
17: No, I'm saying that these are reports, Director Patel.
18: No. And unlike your baseless reports, the only person that was slinging margaritas in El Salvador on the taxpayer dollar with a convicted gangbanging rapist was you.
17: You know, the
18: only person that ran up a $7,000 bar tab in Washington, D.C. at the lobby bar was you.
17: This
18: the only individual in this room that has been drinking on taxpayer dime during
17: the
18: day
17: polygraphing
18: is you.
17: Director Patel, come on. These are serious allegations that were made against you. They're
18: the allegations
17: in a lawsuit
18: are
17: that
18: false.
17: You filed.
18: You drinking margaritas with a gangbanger through and on video.
17: Just goes to show you
18: running a $7,000 bar tab at the lobby bar has been filed by your own
17: this
18: office.
17: This goes to
18: he
17: show
18: during the day. That's
17: Chairman,
18: you.
17: Mr.
18: This
17: Chairman,
18: is the ultimate example of hypocrisy.
17: Chairman,
18: I will not be tarnished by baseless allegations and fraudulent statements from the media.
16: You know what it sounds like? I think I told you that my brother just learned to text in the last 6 months.
2: Yeah, right.
16: And my brother, along with my sister, is a saint. You know, they take care of my dad 24/7, full-time caretakers.
2: Yeah.
16: But he's got a lot of time on his hands. And so since he learned to text, take a guess who gets the majority of the texts. Well, the texts going back and forth are basically who was a bigger drunk in college. Going back a half century.
2: All right. Do we have a winner yet?
16: No.
2: Oh, okay.
16: I mean, half the stuff isn't true, but we make stuff up as we go along. It's just, you know, it's pretty funny. I'll tell you, if those texts became public, I'd be in deep trouble, because if I was in
19: in political office. What's all this about here?
20: Yeah, exactly.
19: But your brother claims
20: your own family member,
19: exactly.
20: Mr. McNamara. May I remind you, you are probably not under oath because we're on a debate stage. But however,
19: well, what it is, it's our continuing effort to accuse the other one of being a bigger loser.
20: Yeah.
19: And a pitiful human being in life,
20: yeah,
19: which
20: yeah.
19: is exactly what brothers do to each other. Yeah. Even when you get in, even when you get to retirement age, it never changes. So, I was like, it's like maybe Van Hollen wasn't the one to ask that question.
20: Yeah, right.
19: Or to keep emphasizing on it. And apparently part of his filing was $7,000 for a party or liquor or something that happened, that according to thehill.com. But you know how that ended, though? They both agreed, I don't think it's going to happen, but they both agreed that they would take alcohol tests, but only if the other one was there.
20: Right, yeah. All right.
19: You know, the problem is not the Atlantic story. The problem is, and the story was Trump wasn't pleased with it when he was with the Olympians in the locker room and champagne was flowing and stuff like that.
20: Right.
19: Trump's not a drinker. He doesn't, you know, we all know that. He's never drank, and so he doesn't like that imagery.
20: Yeah, right.
19: You know?
20: Yeah.
19: And so that's the, not that he did anything wrong or was drunk. I'm not making that accusation.
20: He just doesn't like the imagery of it.
19: He just doesn't like that imagery, but that's not going anywhere. I mean, I just thought it was when they were going back and forth. It was just, it was entertaining.
20: Yeah. Wasn't yeah. That? Yeah.
19: All right. In other news, I like this one because when I saw the headline, ex-BLM activist, that's Black Lives Matter activist, says Democrats are the racists. I went,
20: well,
19: where have I heard that before? A former Black Lives Matter activist pulled back the curtain on what he called the fraud and indoctrination of the radical left, explaining why he came to believe the movement that he supported was a scam. Xavier DeRosso said he spent his youth supporting liberal causes, describing himself as the kid in college spreading woke stuff on campus. But that his awakening came during the 2020 George Floyd riots. He joined, he was on Riley Gaines' podcast to discuss what changed his mind. Socialism has literally never worked. Black Lives Matter has always been a scam, and the Democratic Party has always been the party of racism and violence. I have just been drinking the Kool-Aid because this was the indoctrination that was put upon me from the age of a little child. These are all quotes, by the way.
20: Yeah. Right.
19: DeRosso now is a conservative content creator and a personality for PragerU, conservative publication, videos, whatever the content, whatever that's done by Dennis Prager, explained that his shift began while being cast for the Netflix reality show The Circle. He started researching conservative arguments, initially wanting to debunk them, but then realized he'd been blinded by his own confirmation bias. He said that when he tried to question things like the riots or whether the millions raised were actually going to the victims' families, he was met with hostility from Black Lives Matter. Whenever I called it out, I was told that I needed to stay in line or that I was losing the plot, and I just got sick of it. Adding that he realized how performative activism actually is. Ooh, I like that line.
20: Yeah.
19: Wow. That's a great line. And you know, I thought of when the Black Lives Matter protest, but when you look at now, it's no kings.
20: Well, it's pretty much all modern activism on the left is performative, because you can't tell me. And by the way, we know this because of what we have seen with how well organized a lot of these events are. Right. There's big money that goes into organizing them. Yes, they're shared thought, and there are a lot of lunatics on the left, no doubt. But you're going to take it to another level when the camera's rolling. It is performative. It is, in fact, I think for a lot of the people there, I think they're there to see the train wreck.
19: He said at the time in 2020 that while he outwardly supported these movements, the Black Lives Matter movement, he had long-standing reservations about their messaging. He noted he had family and friends who worked in law enforcement during the height of the anti-police movement. I thought it was weird that so many people were demonizing every single cop and every single police department.
20: Where'd you hear that before? That sounds like something that I'd heard on Red Eye Radio.
19: And I thought it was insane to watch the looting and rioting happening. He also noted that the families of the victims of violence were not actually being helped by the organization claiming to support them. Breonna Taylor's mother was even speaking out, saying that her daughter's name and death were being exploited and there were millions of dollars being made off her death. Not a single dollar went to her, went to legal fees or anything of that nature. So I just started seeing the fraud pretty early on. In 2025, federal prosecutors launched an investigation into whether senior leaders of the Black Lives Matter organization defrauded donors of tens of millions of dollars. In December of 2025, the executive director of BLM Oklahoma was indicted on 25 federal counts, including wire fraud and money laundering, after allegedly embezzling over $3 million in donations to fund international travel, shopping, and real estate. But I think it's interesting just to find out when people on the left, you know, whether it's Michael Rappaport, who, by the way, is saying he might run for mayor of New York now.
20: Yeah, yeah.
19: You know, so.
20: All right.
19: Well. But when you see, I think it's fascinating because you really don't see major figures on the right moving to the left. You may have the Never Trumpers.
20: Yeah.
19: But, you know, you look at, for example, Bill Kristol.
20: Right.
19: He's completely changed his political philosophy.
20: Yeah, it's hard to believe he was ever a conservative.
19: Yeah, when you look at it, it doesn't make it, and he doesn't explain why.
20: No, because we judge him based on what he has said since becoming pretty much the Never Trumper. I mean, if you're going to put a face on the whole Never Trumper thing, it's his.
19: Well, I mean, you can disagree with Trump. We disagree with Trump. We haven't given We disagree with everybody.
20: That's the points we have made, and we have said, okay, but explain why you disagree from a conservative point of view, and he's gone in the opposite direction.
19: Right. We haven't changed our opinions
20: on
19: anything.
20: No.
19: And, you know, and so we can criticize. And plus, you know, I voted for Trump 3 times. I don't hate anybody. There isn't any emotional hate. I don't hate anybody.
20: I want him to continue to have control of the House and Senate.
19: Yeah, yeah. And
20: until he's done being president.
19: And I want the Republicans in the executive branch. I mean, my whole point is I want, even though the Republican Party is not as conservative as I would like, the option is not an option.
20: There is no turning back.
19: And people recognize that. They recognize the fact that, you know, you're not, I haven't been emotionally damaged because Trump or anybody else is in political office.
20: No.
19: You know, it's not like I can't eat, I can't sleep, I can't do this because I disagree with every politician.
20: That's where they were. Right. Remember when he won in 2016 and when he won again in 2024. They just lost their ever-loving mind.
19: I don't think there's a politician I've ever agreed with 100%.
20: No.
19: And so, you know, and so they get the criticism. We analyze things and people recognize that. But it's when the hate and emotional immaturity just comes out of nowhere.
20: Yeah.
19: Where with Bill Kristol, you never saw it before. And all of a sudden he's this absolute mush of liberal, insane emotion.
20: Well, and it was clear, I think, a big part of that. Now he's behind everything that he says in terms of his opinions and everything else. But there was also that the liberal activist media embracing him as a never-Trumper, kind of like what they did with James Comey and others, where all of a sudden they just turn into something that's completely different than, now, not for Comey, but for Bill Kristol, than he had portrayed in the past, which tells me, again, the fact that he got emotional and clearly his emotions were driving him when he became a never-Trumper. That tells me that he was a liberal all along.
19: Or Liz Cheney.
20: Yes, same thing.
19: With everything with their investigation.
20: There's no way you can look at the January 6th committee,
19: right,
20: the whole thing,
19: and look at,
20: and justify it.
19: And look at the lack of any type of due process that she advocated.
20: Right.
19: Blew her conservative credentials completely. But we explained precisely. We just didn't say we hate Lynn Cheney because she disagrees with Trump.
20: No.
19: We explained specifically why she lost any chance of ever being able to promote conservative principles, because right, if you don't believe in due process, you're not a conservative. Right. You're not a constitutionalist.
20: Right.
19: And so, you know, but there is no hatred I have towards anybody.
20: No.
19: I don't have time. I don't have time. There's too much other things to be emotional about, like
20: exactly
19: my stinky sports teams.
20: Right.
19: We
20: and your annoying brother by text.
19: And my brother, yes. My brother.
20: Yeah.
19: We are Red Eye Radio.
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19: We're Red Eye Radio. He's Eric Carly, and I'm Gary McNamara. I mean, I just love, I read the headline to start off the show. I was just going through headlines. But this was James Freeman's op-ed piece in the Wall Street Journal. Democrats still willing to consider candidates without Nazi tattoos. And it says, national media pundits may be ready to settle for a disturbingly kooky candidate for the U.S. Senate in vacation land, but the votes that count belong to Maine residents, with absentee voting set to begin next week for the state's June 9th primary. Not all Democrats ready to line up behind Graham Plattner. The message from professional progressives is that extremism can not only be tolerated, but can even be celebrated as charming authenticity. I just thought that was a great way to write that.
20: Yeah.
19: And just talking about the people like members of Governor Janet Mills' inner circle, a lot of people still going to, you know, claim they're going to vote for her.
20: Right.
19: And as we told you, there's another candidate, you know, in there also. But they're like, you know, there's more people coming out now. Democrats saying we can't have this. We can't have this.
20: Right.
19: We cannot have a Nazi as our candidate. While really the mainstream of the Democratic Party is saying, no, no, no. Being a Nazi because you were angry and you were an angry Nazi shows genuine authenticity. And that's
20: exactly
19: what we need in the Democrat Party.
20: You were being real in the moment.
19: Yeah. Uh-huh.
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26: You ever wonder why the same cold virus makes some people so sick and others not sick at all? Well, according to an interesting new study out of Yale School of Medicine, one key factor is how quickly the cells in their noses, called nasal cells, respond to the virus and contain it. It's called the interferon response, and it can vary for different people. Now, when that response gets inhibited, it can trigger a different reaction, which leads to excessive mucus production and inflammation. In other words, a cold that is a lot more miserable. Of course, there are other factors at play: your genetics, any underlying conditions, immunity from vaccinations or previous infections. If you are trying really hard not to get sick, high-quality masks, they can be very effective. Also, good old-fashioned hand washing. And remember not to touch your face. I'm Dr. Sanjay Gupta, helping you live a better life.
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5: And he is Eric Carley, and I'm Gary McNamara. Good morning. Welcome. 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Now, this is one of my favorite things from yesterday, and I just happened to see it because I was just going through X, and Jonathan Turley wrote about it, and thecollegefix.com has it, and where the University of California at Davis has a thing called the Whole Earth Festival. Okay.
6: Yeah.
5: And be honest with you, it looks like all liberals in there.
6: Yeah.
5: Well, the Whole Earth Festival has written a public apology for an informal drum circle that it denounced as cultural appropriation.
6: Uh-huh.
5: And as Jonathan Turley writes, and so many other people commenting on it, it's like, and he writes, given the presence of both drums and circles in every single culture, it's not clear where the appropriation was found. They couldn't find where the appropriation was, but they still had to apologize.
6: Yeah.
5: They don't even know what the hell they're apologizing for.
6: No, they can't find it. But we're sorry anyway. How many times does that happen? Someone made fun of, who was it that made fun of Jimmy Kimmel one time apologizing for a joke that he made? And I don't remember what it was about. And then they showed him at the podium. I don't know where he was. It looked like L.A. City Hall or something. It probably was outside his studios. And he's at the podium apologizing and crying. I was like, what are you apologizing for? You're a comedian.
5: Did you ever see...
6: You're supposed to be a comedian.
5: You ever see the interview? I'm sure there's been more than one interview. I saw the one interview where Daryl Hall, they asked him if he was culturally appropriating songs.
6: Yeah,
5: he was
6: right.
5: Involved in cultural right. appropriation.
6: Right, exactly. And no, remember...
5: He just went, he goes, I grew up with this music. And you know, so many of the rhythm and blues bands, when he was a kid,
6: yeah,
5: he went down to the studios.
6: Mm-hmm.
5: And he would do whatever they wanted him to do.
6: Mm-hmm.
5: I mean, he was a part of that.
6: That's where his training and influence was.
5: Exactly. That's where it all came from.
6: Right.
5: And I think, I forgot who it was that, I don't know if it was the OJs or the Spinners that were on, you know, the Daryl Hall, the great show. That,
6: right, yeah.
5: I don't even know if it's still on anymore.
6: Yeah, Daryl's House.
5: Daryl's House.
6: I don't know if it is.
5: What a great show. I mean, what a great show.
6: Yeah.
5: And it was either, I can't think, remember, was it might have been the OJs.
6: Mm.
5: And they were blown away. They had no idea his background. And they went, oh, you're really legit. But
6: yeah.
5: He just said, he goes, I'm paraphrasing here. He said, music is music. We all pick up different influences.

0: If you make great music, you make great music.
1: Mm-hmm.
0: He said, I didn't create the sound that I have. I was influenced by it and went down my own, we went down our own path and did it. I'm not taking credit for the genre.
1: Right.
0: I'm simply playing music because it's music. And music is supposed to bring people together. And the best thing in music is when you can take different forms of music and different types of performers and bring it all together. Music is not about separation. It's about bringing people together.
2: Right.
0: And so here you have this whole Earth Festival that had to write a public apology for having a drum circle. And they can't even figure out what the cultural appropriation is.
1: Right.
0: Nobody knows.
1: Yeah.
0: Because every culture has both drums and drum circles in their culture, apparently.
1: Yeah, right.
2: And because, I don't know, they don't belong to a culture?
1: But we live still, the left lives, in the world of apologies.
2: You're part of a movement today, you're the oppressor tomorrow. Nope, wait, you're the oppressor today.
0: It's so much easier being a conservative than a liberal.
2: No, it would be exhausting to be a liberal.
0: I mean,
2: the rules change every day, which means you've got to go to the door. The rule books on, I think this is how they do it. They deliver it to the door every day. Like DoorDash drops it off or something. And then you got to read the rule book because it changed from last night when you went to bed.
0: Man,
2: I have to
0: apologize for cultural appropriation, or I have to apologize because your sensitivity and blah, blah, blah, blah, blah, blah, blah, blah, blah.
2: Justin Timberlake did a duet with Prince's hologram at the Super Bowl. And not only did they come out and say that was wrong, and I'd say I'd probably agree with it. I didn't see it. You and I always just comment on the news that comes from whatever event. I didn't see it. I saw the clip.
0: I know why you said it's probably wrong, but it got nothing to do with cultural appropriation.
2: No, it's the hologram thing. Yeah. Stop it.
0: Right.
2: And so that whole thing then quickly evolved into, and all of your music, Justin, is cultural appropriation. Huh? Here's a guy that was hired to do the Super Bowl and it's announced months ahead of time. Here's the halftime show. And so he comes out, he does this, which again, stop with the holograms. You know, I just read this the other day. Prince's estate does not allow for a tribute band. You can do cover songs, a cover song. You can't be a Prince tribute band. They go after you legally. And so it's obviously.
0: Wow.
2: Yeah. So it's obviously controlled. That was controlled by the estate of Prince. They have to run that through them. The Super Bowl, the entertainment committee, the whole thing, months of planning and promotion of this. And the moment it's done. Look, cheesy doing it with a hologram. Sorry. But it evolved into all of your music is cultural appropriation. You got blonde hair and blue eyes. Sorry. And
0: you need to sing white music.
2: Well, and it's like the dude's been around forever. You and I were just talking during the break about boy bands.
0: Yeah.
2: And he was, you know. He was in sync and you know, launched his solo career out of that. So he's been around for a long time. I mean, I took my daughter to see NSYNC. She was in middle school, I think. And, I mean, it was, I don't know, back in the 90s, whenever it was. So he's been around for so long, then all of a sudden, no, it's cultural appropriation.
0: Well, it's
2: that's the rule book changing.
0: We better first explain before we lose our music street cred.
2: Yeah,
0: why we were talking boy bands?
2: I'm just
0: getting over
2: because all the posters you put up in the control room.
0: That was
2: obvious.
0: As you can tell, I mean, my voice is still a little out of it. I both of us, even the over on the other side of the wall.
1: Yeah, producer Alan caught what we had. I blame me, quite
0: frankly. I don't know if Ron is sick, but Alan caught it.
1: Yeah.
0: Respiratory thing. So I'm just going through the TV. Saturday or Sunday, I was like, I just can't do anything. And there was a, I don't know if it was HBO Max or whatever, but there was it was CW.
1: Hmm.
0: They always have music documentaries.
1: Yeah. Okay.
0: And it was on boy bands.
1: Hmm.
0: And I just happened to, click, I go, what's this? I end up watching the whole thing.
1: Hmm.
0: Now, when boy bands became popular in the 90s, I'm into completely different music. I mean, I didn't even pay attention. I was like, boy bands manufactured, whatever.
1: Yeah.
0: I learned a lot.
1: Mm-hmm.
0: I learned a lot about so many of the so-called boy bands that said, we weren't boy bands.
1: Yeah.
0: We weren't manufactured. We actually came together on our own and did the, and it's like, they're talking about the stereotyping and bigotry of calling us a boy band and how they all hate the whole boy band thing.
1: Well, it's like calling Metallica hair metal.
0: Yeah.
1: And they weren't hair metal.
0: Yeah. Great, great. Well, it's like when people start saying, well, I'm into heavy metal and, Poison.
1: Yeah. That's not metal.
0: And I'm just like, and I actually listened to some of the music and they did some a cappella stuff and I forgot which band it was, but went through all different ones. In fact, a band that I actually had no idea was a boy band and I had their album in the 90s, a band called, and they were actually in the documentary called the Moffats from Canada.
1: Mm-hmm.
0: And to me, they were a rock band.
1: Mm-hmm.
0: And they played their own instruments.
1: Right.
0: I never knew it until I met a woman down here in Texas. She goes, do you like any of the boy bands? I'm like, no, I hate them. She goes, I like the Moffats. I go, I've got that album. They're a boy band. And she goes, they're a boy band. I go, no, they're not. Yes, they are. And apparently they fit the definition, of a boy band.
1: Yeah.
0: They were being played on the alternative stations up there.
1: Mm-hmm.
0: Out of Toronto.
1: Yeah.
0: And so that's why you never looked at them as a, because they didn't play boy bands.
1: Well, I saw a Def Leppard video like about a month or two ago, and I said, I said to myself, they're kind of like a boy band with instruments is what they became. If you followed Def Leppard from the beginning, which I did, then they, pour some sugar on me. Sorry, that's a weird request.
0: Well, no, that's why.
1: Yeah.
0: People have asked me, because they know I've done a variety of things in my life, but the hardest job I ever had was, the hardest job I ever had was a wedding DJ.
1: Mm-hmm.
0: Now, I've explained the problems. I worked for a guy. We played records back then, and we were getting into maybe some CDs.
1: Yeah.
0: It was records.
1: Yeah.
0: So you had to have all the, there was nowhere where you go on the computer, the bride's family has asked for this song, and you punch it in, download it, and play it.
1: Mm-hmm.
0: No, didn't have it. And he would never have, if they requested 10 songs, he might have 5 for me.
1: Yeah.
0: But what I hated the most is when that song came out and I had to play that damn song,
1: mm-hmm.
0: which I hated more than anything on the planet, more than anything ever in my life, maybe,
1: mm-hmm.
0: besides Bobby Goldsboro watching Scotty grow.
1: Mm-hmm. Honey.
0: Or Honey. No, you're right. It was Honey.
1: Yeah.
0: Watching Scotty grow. It was Honey. It's,
1: mm-hmm. Yeah.
0: Look how big the tree has grown. but
1: are you admitting to burying her under a tree? Sorry.
0: And so I had to actually play that. And then this one, I can still remember the one wedding. It was at a fire hall.
1: Mm-hmm.
0: I had to play it like 10 times. Play it again. Play it again. Play it again. And I remember, when I would get there, the check would be there, and it was like, and we're going back, when did that song come out, late 80s?
1: Yeah.
0: Yeah, late 80s.
1: Yeah, 86, 88, somewhere,
0: okay.
1: I don't know.
0: Yeah, so, and, I was making like $500 a night.
1: Mm-hmm.
0: It was great money.
1: Mm-hmm.
0: And I felt like I was a prostitute.
1: Well, you play what the crowd wants, that's why they pay you. So, look, I've had a bride, and it was a family member. Whisper into my ear, and I did have the advantage of downloading songs on the fly. I'm sitting there working on a laptop, and I always get asked to do it because a couple of times I did. And this one time, the bride gently whispered into my ear, "Turn that blank off." And she didn't use the word blank, and I was like, I'm just downloading popular songs, right? And it was like, oh man. I wasn't getting paid before. I'm totally not getting paid now. So, yeah. Yeah, that's a nightmare of a job.
0: And so the hardest money I ever had to earn. But the whole point was they got into in the whole thing about cultural appropriation.
1: Mm-hmm.
0: And so that's why it's just it's been on my mind. So when I saw Turley talking about the whole Earth Festival at UC Davis that had to write a public apology for a drum circle. And it's like, well, all cultures have drums and circles and they play music in circles.
1: Right.
0: There is no ethnicity that claims that claims ownership to it to begin with, but they had to apologize and not even know what they were apologizing for.
1: Right.
0: Just amazing.
1: Yeah. You can't define it.
0: You can't even define it anymore. I would hate to be a liberal just because I've always have to. Can I say this?
1: No.
0: Can I say this? Can I say this? Can I say
2: well,
0: this?
2: Well, no. This is exactly what's going on with the 28 candidates. Who's going to rise to the top? Well, today it's AOC, but it might be somebody else tomorrow. Why? Because today you're the champion. Tomorrow you're the oppressor.
0: Well, the perfect example is Tom Steyer can't answer the question, are you evil because you're a billionaire? Because
1: exactly.
0: AOC says
1: right.
0: You got to be a criminal. So are you a criminal?
1: Right.
2: Yep. So exhausting much. For them, but we love it.
0: Oh, yeah, yeah. Keep it going because it makes our show.
2: Yeah.
0: Well, we don't have to do any work anymore.
2: Exactly.
0: That's it. That's
2: yeah, thank you.
0: Yeah. We are Red Eye Radio.
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10: 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I had no idea until I did an episode of the podcast Chasing Life with Dr. Cami Haas. 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

0: We are Red Eye Radio. He's Eric Carly, and I'm Gary McNamara. Well, Mamdani got an extra $4 billion from Hochul.
1: Oh,
0: so
1: man.
0: New York State has decided to fund the communist regime, at least for this budget, of Mamdani. And he said, well, we may have some kind of cuts, and we're going to add more user fees, I guess, is what they're going to do.
2: Right, yeah.
0: Add more user fees or whatever, but the property tax thing has been dropped.
2: Yeah, right.
0: He might have been impeached if he would have done that.
2: Exactly. Well, that's, it's a problem.
0: But the rest of New York?
2: Yeah.
0: I'm sure you're happy to be funding more of New York City.
2: It's for the better good.
0: Yes.
2: That's not even your city.

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12: From ABC News, I'm Dave Packer. Colorado's governor is giving a break to a convicted felon who's serving time for election tampering. Disgraced former Mesa County clerk Tina Peters was sentenced to 9 years for orchestrating a security breach. Prosecutors said she was motivated by a false conspiracy theory about the 2020 election. Governor Jared Polis telling ABC affiliate KMGH he did believe she was sentenced too harshly.
13: In the case of Tina Peters, it really is about the disparate sentence. It's a commutation. I've never considered pardoning her. To be clear, she committed a crime, deserves to be a convicted felon.
12: On social media, President Trump posting Free Tina. Sources tell ABC News President Trump's expected to drop his $10 billion lawsuit against the IRS.
14: Trump filed a lawsuit against the IRS in the early days of his second term over the leak of some of his tax returns several years before. And he filed for $275 million in claims against the Justice Department for investigating him. Sources telling us that Trump is looking to drop his suit in exchange for the creation of a $1.7 billion fund to settle claims from anyone who says they were wronged by the Biden DOJ.
12: ABC's Pierre Thomas. President Trump back in Washington after days of talks with Chinese President Xi Jinping. But while the White House is touting few agreements, questions remain on whether China is fully on board. President Trump says she offered to help push Iran to reopen the Strait of Hormuz and said China would not give Iran military equipment. Former Biden-era U.S. Ambassador to China, Nicholas Burns.
15: President Trump was right to press this issue. China has a lot of leverage on Iran. China wants the strait to open. It does not want Iran to be the toll keeper in that strait. And so now it's time for China to use that leverage. Whether they will or not, I'm just not sure.
12: The Supreme Court Friday rejecting Virginia's bid to restore a congressional map that voters approved. It would have given Democrats a chance to pick up four seats in the closely divided U.S. House of Representatives. 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
12: Volunteer firefighters in Maine battled a fire and explosion at a lumber mill on Friday. There were 11 injuries, all firefighters, but the employees at the mill made it out okay.
18: We're in Waldo County, made up of all volunteers, and what I saw was professional firefighting efforts. I saw everybody working hand in hand to pull hose lines, to move apparatus, and to put water on the fire.
12: Fire Marshal Sean Essler, the cause of the fire under investigation. Some severe weather will roll into parts of the Midwest and South this weekend.
19: Into tomorrow, the threat shifts south and west into eastern Colorado and central Iowa. By Sunday, now we're really ramping it up from north central Oklahoma out to Minnesota. By Monday, another active day with severe storms from north Texas all the way to the western Great Lakes, watching cities like Wichita and Omaha over to Des Moines. The threat will linger into Tuesday. Heat out ahead of the storm right here in New York, 90s by Tuesday and Wednesday.
12: ABC News meteorologist Lee Goldberg. All right, we're sorry to do this to you.
20: 1-877 Cars for Kids.
12: Yeah, there it is. The Cars for Kids jingle. That's the one that seems to get stuck in your head. It's not airing anywhere in California anymore. That after a judge ruled in favor of a plaintiff who accused the nonprofit of false advertising. The suit alleges that Cars for Kids didn't allocate funds to underprivileged kids in California, but instead funded a group that provides Jewish summer camps and programs for teenagers in New York and New Jersey. Cars for Kids calls the ruling deeply flawed. Dave Packer, ABC News.
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21: Here's the official forecast, partly sunny and 86 degrees today. Mostly cloudy tonight, dropping down to 63. Sunny for tomorrow with a high of 90. Sunday night, mostly clear, 66. Monday, it's going to be sunny and windy. Gusts could reach as high as 20 miles per hour, 90 the expected high. Monday night, partly cloudy and 67. Tuesday, partly sunny, a chance of afternoon showers and thunderstorms. Once again, our high temperature near 90 degrees. I'm Craig Allen on WGOW.
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3: Now, it's Red Eye Radio. Gary McNamara and Eric Hurley talk about everything from politics to social issues and news of the day. Whether you're up late or you're just starting your day, welcome to the show. 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
23: All across America, we are Red Eye Radio. He is Eric Hurley and I'm Gary McNamara. Good morning.
24: Hello.
23: And just the headline.
24: Yeah.
23: The headlines are just themselves, and these are legitimate headlines,
24: right?
23: Okay,
24: yeah,
23: this is not the Babylon Bee.
24: Yeah.
23: You didn't earn that. AOC's unintentional confession. Well, she cannot earn $1 billion because she is useless.
24: Yeah, I've said that a few times since she made that comment. She can't earn $1 billion,
23: right? She can, so she can't earn $1 billion. So yeah. She believes nobody else can,
24: right?
23: This one, Democrats still willing to consider candidates without Nazi tattoos.
24: Yeah, right. still willing to consider them. Oh, my gosh. Oh, I love it. My gosh. You know, this thing. At one point in my life, I remember when my dad retired from the military. He went on to have a second career, truck driving. But when he retired from the military, I thought, oh, man, it'd be great. My brother-in-law retired as a major from the Air Force after 20 years, and he was like 40, 42, somewhere there. And I thought, oh, man, that'd be great. Of course, he went on to a second career, too. And I thought to myself, you know, back then at those times, oh, man, retire. Oh, it'd be great. I can't. Because of the headlines you just brought, it would be impossible. The torment I would go through, because what am I going to do? Give up my smartphone? That can't happen. I need my smartphone. Have to go back to a flip phone so I can't see anything. Just have to put blinders on like the Democrats do. Was it Maureen Dowd that said that? Her friends all draw the curtains and close the blinds and shut the doors when there's, and turn the TV off when there's bad news about Democrats.
23: Mm-hmm.
24: Yeah, I'd have to pretty much exclude myself from everything. It would drive me nuts.
23: Well, I guess this means that both AOC and then Tom Simkowski, if you remember Tom Simkowski, the character from Office Space.
24: Yeah.
23: Remember when the Bobs are in there and they go, what about this Tom Simkowski? He's useless.
24: Yeah.
23: But that's so funny. And then this got to me because this is like we're doing a classic rock show today. Let's play the oldies but goodies.
24: Yes.
23: I'm like, wow, here we go.
24: And there are so many.
23: Here's this. Ready for this headline?
24: What do you got?
23: Rage Against the Machines. Tom Morello faces backlash after singing at New York City ICE protest rally.
24: Wow. Singing, huh?
23: Remember, they are actually, when you break it down, as we said years ago. I mean, we're going back, what, 20 years ago?
24: Yeah, probably.
23: When Rage Against the Machine and Green Day, was that Bush? That was Bush, I think.
24: I thought Clinton, but go ahead.
23: And we said, wait a minute. They're, you know, him and Zach DeLaRocca, they're freaking Marxists.
24: Yeah.
23: They're rage for the machine.
24: Yeah.
23: They don't believe in freedom. They don't believe in independence. They don't believe in the rule of law in a democracy.
24: Right. Were you saying Bush 41? Because it might have been Bush 4. I think for Green Day, it was Bush 41. I think. Yeah, no.
23: No. Because they didn't have their first... Their first album their only good album.
24: It was before I moved here.
23: It was 94, 95?
24: Yeah.
23: Yeah.
24: Yeah, somewhere in there. Yeah. Clinton. Yeah, it would have been. Would have been. Yeah.
23: Clinton.
24: Yeah. Okay.
23: But Rage for the Machine. I mean, that's the, you know, that, and I think that was really when we started saying that. And I can't remember when I started saying Rage for the Machine. They're not Rage Against the Machine. They're Rage for the Machine.
24: Mm-hmm.
23: Because you cannot be a socialist Marxist and talk about the independence and the rights of the individual, because the whole concept of that is that you are controlled by the state.
24: Right.
23: And when I look back at it, it's like, oh, okay, they were actually the leaders of projection, accusing the other side what they actually are, and mm-hmm. identifying themselves as what they actually are not.
24: Yeah. Yeah.
23: But as we've always said, if you're a Marxist socialist, you have to lie about everything. But it was funny because some of the comments, Fox has a story of the comments after he spoke, and he said the Trump administration is the authoritarian clown show and called for a mass movement of peaceful anti-fascist crime fighters. Now, he's using the term fascist now. It's like apparently he's taken such a long vacation that he hasn't realized the fascist label has been used up already.
24: Yeah, right. Yeah.
23: That was used up a couple of years ago.
24: Yeah.
23: I just some of the responses Fox has here. Performs being the apt word here, like a commie circus clown. Lowlife Tom Morello wants Americans to be murdered by illegal aliens and trillions wasted on them. F this guy. There it is. So now he's raging for the machine.
24: Yeah.
23: He pretended to rage against. Does he even know that? Well, to that person, you know, welcome to what we've been saying
24: for
23: a couple of decades.
24: He's never known that.
23: They don't know.
24: No. No. They're not talking about freedom from the machine. They're talking about everybody getting in line with the machine.
23: With the machine, exactly. Where the rule of law, if you don't believe in the rule of law in a constitutional republic, in a democracy, under the umbrella of a democracy,
24: mm-hmm.
23: then you're the fascist.
24: Right. Yep.
23: And we said that about...
24: You want chaos.
23: Look, we're so old, we remember when Antifa was anti-fa.
24: Mm-hmm.
23: Remember that when they first came out? Because we had talked about them a long time before they ever hit it. And we're like calling them anti-fa because anti-fascist. And it's like Antifa. We're like, you can't even pronounce it right. It's you're almost like the Democrats in Virginia who can't even spell.
24: Yeah.
23: You saw that, right?
24: Yeah. Yeah.
23: In the briefs.
24: Yeah.
23: Couldn't spell senator right.
24: Right.
23: And then they they had it labeled for the wrong court. You know, they just can't get it. This is all the redistricting stuff.
24: Right.
23: And their appeal on it. And it's like, wow.
24: Yeah. And wow. It's lawyers and legal experts preparing those briefs.
23: I know. Yeah. Well, what comes with far left liberalism is also complete and total incompetence.
24: Well, this is why they believe it's impossible to become a billionaire. Because from their useless perspective of being absolutely highly underqualified for anything, they can't. There's no way in the world. It won't happen. It ain't gonna happen.
23: But the one thing that I loved was all you have to do as a Democrat right now is make noise and say the stupidest things like AOC did this week, and she's risen to the top now of the Democrats for 2028 in the latest poll. You saw that, right?
24: And all you have to do is ask her if she's going to run, and then she gets in this rock star mode. I want to change our country. This is how easily the Democratic Party's rank and file is swayed by that BS.
23: Yeah, yeah.
24: That's absolute garbage.
23: I saw that yesterday.
24: Please, by the way, make it happen. I want that debate stage to happen all day long.
23: I burst out laughing when I saw that one, and I said, typical. Because remember, what she said, the two things, a billionaire, and what was the other thing she said? It was a, the one that you
24: can't be a billionaire. And
23: there was another thing she said last week.
24: I forgot what the other one was.
23: It was just stupid.
24: Yeah.
23: And it was conservatives that promoted the daylights out of it. Mm-hmm. It wasn't liberals.
24: Right.
23: So conservatives would go, this is the most idiotic thing you can possibly imagine, what AOC said here. This is idiotic. It's moronic. It's the intelligence of a first grader. I'm sorry, I'm insulting first graders here. Mm-hmm. I mean, that's how, because there's just jokes about it. It's mocked left and right to anybody that has any type of critical thinking skills at all. She rises right to the top of the, of the Democrat polls for 2028 in the latest poll.
24: Yeah. Yep.
23: That's because it doesn't matter whether it's the truth. It doesn't matter whether it doesn't make any sense at all. It doesn't matter whether there are any dots that are connected. It's just if you say the other side is evil and you say it loud enough, mm-hmm. and the other side mocks you on it because it's so ridiculous, mm-hmm. that they go, that must be the key. That's how we're going to win. So let's go for her now.
24: Yeah. Yeah.
23: She's the kind of radical that we need that is completely and totally clueless as to how the world actually works.
24: That's exactly it.
23: But that's where the party is now.
24: That's exactly who they are.
23: Well, I mean, you think about it. One of the perfect examples is the governor's race in California.
24: Mm-hmm.
23: And, you know, you look at it and it's obvious. These are all the people that have been a part of running California. They all sit there and say there's these horrible problems that they created. And so they created the problem, and then they claim that everything they've done is the right thing, but if you put them into power, they're going to solve the problem by doing the right thing that got California to the point of where they are now that everybody's complaining with. You can't make this crap up!
24: No, that's, I mean, and that's it. Who's going to fix what we've done?
23: Right.
24: Well, we'll tell you what we're going to do. More of the same! Yay!
23: It's just, I mean, it's bizarre.
24: Swalwell dated a spy. And it was known, he was called the Snapchat King on Capitol Hill. Yet, up until everything fell out, he was doing very well in the gubernatorial race in California.
23: Yeah.
24: My point is, they knew. The people of California know and had heard the stories about his behavior. Don't say nothing, won't be nothing.
23: Oh, and then the best part with that, another headline from Jonathan Turley.
24: Hmm.
23: Watching Tom Steyer desperately seek forgiveness from the left for being a billionaire is reminiscent.
24: Yeah. Yeah.
23: Of the struggle sessions of the Cultural Revolution, where the affluent or educated would confess all of their sins. And the headline, California billionaire Tom Steyer dodges the question of AOC's claim that one can't earn $1 billion.
24: Yeah.
23: So now he's got to deal with the fact that the Democrats believe that if you're a billionaire, you're evil.
24: Right.
23: So how can you be running? Because now in just the last couple of days, because she said it's not possible. Oh, that's what it was.
24: Hmm.
23: You can't become a billionaire. And added the point because you have to be evil. You're committed a crime somehow.
24: Yeah. They do it by breaking the rules and committing crimes. Yeah.
23: And so it goes in the headline: California billionaire Tom Steyer dodges questions on AOC's claim that one can't earn $1 billion. She previously said it was a myth that a person could earn $1 billion.
24: Right.
23: Wow.
24: Well, there are big donors on the left. I'd love to know where the donors are.
23: Well,
24: because this is not exclusive to AOC, the whole eliminate billionaires thing. And because you got to be in line. It's the new thing they're on. Their dry erase board this week says no billionaires. And where are they going to get the money?
23: Oh, the other one was the American Revolution was fought against billionaires. That was the other
24: one. Oh, yeah.
23: I mean,
24: right.
23: it's.
24: Yeah.
23: And
24: that's
23: so.
24: What, that's, what's, That was the foundation of the country, was a fight against billionaires.
23: Well, but will the donors go to her? Because let's lay this out. It only takes a couple of seconds to lay this out. We just did the story earlier this week. Kamala Harris, the donors are like, we don't want to touch her.
24: Mm-hmm.
23: She's an idiot.
24: Mm-hmm.
23: The things she says are completely and totally idiotic. She can't complete a sentence. All right, AOC comes in. Completely moronic, the things that she has said. Complete idiocy, completely false. Our donors going to say, well, let's go from Kamala Harris to AOC? Because remember, the donors are not the Democrats that are being polled here.
24: No.
23: Because the Democrats that are being polled.
24: We've always said follow the money. That's where that's where you'll see the vibrant campaign, the viable and vibrant campaigns. That's what happened to, in fact, Harris in 2019. The money just was never there. It's not going to be there this time. But given the exodus of billionaires in blue states and blue cities, I have to believe you don't put your, because here's what it used to be. Billionaires would give to the left, including Donald Trump, thinking it would buy you favor legislatively. Thinking that, well, I'll soften the blow here by donating. Now they know this group means business. Back when Donald Trump gave money to Hillary Clinton's campaign, that was a very different scenario.
23: Now,
24: you were hoping, you were looking to buy, you would give, in fact, billionaires would often give to both sides. Now, when it came to Warren Buffett, he gave to both sides on the left in the primary of 2008. He gave to Hillary and to Obama equally because he didn't want to have to make a choice. But they do it to buy favor. But now they know this group is serious. And I can't wait to follow the money on this next season,
23: now,
24: presidential
23: remember,
24: season.
23: This is just, it was one poll, Atlas Intel, but it also had Rubio winning the Republican nomination by a landslide.
24: Interesting.
23: We are Red Eye Radio.
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10: 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We are Red Eye Radio. He is Eric Carley, and I'm Gary McNamara. Coming up following the bottom of the hour, we will get, coming up here in a little bit, we'll get to the inflation numbers and the latest polling out there. And we know it's a long time away.
24: Mm-hmm.
10: And we know polls tend to not be accurate. But when you compare the Atlas Intel poll, which was the most accurate pollster for the presidential election in 2024, and in 2020, and they show a completely different scenario both on the Republican and the Democrat side, and we'll make this comparison of it, someone's methodology is way off.
24: Yeah.
10: Because, for example, for the, you look at the, let me just see here, the Harvard-Harris poll, the Republican poll, there is a difference of 45 points.
24: Wow.
10: Now, does that show the indecisiveness of the electorate this far out?
24: Could be.
10: Yeah, well, it's interesting. We'll get to that coming up next.
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5: And he's Eric Harlan. 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
5: Polls are always fun. A year and a half out.
6: Oh, they're most fun right now.
7: Yeah, they're so much fun.
6: Nate Bargatze is leading in Tennessee, and he's not even running.
5: here we go. All right. We'll go back to April 28th when there were the Harvard-Harris poll was done. Mm-hmm. Okay.
6: Yeah.
5: And for example, Harris led. She had 50%. This is for the Democratic nomination. She was at 50. Newsom was at 22. Buttigieg and AOC at 8. Shapiro and Kelly at 9. Pritzker at 6. All right. Harris was up 28 points.
6: Yeah.
5: All right.
6: Yeah.
5: On the other side, the Harvard-Harris poll, Vance 48, Trump Jr. 18, Rubio 16, DeSantis 9. Robert Kennedy Jr. and Tucker Carlson, Ted Cruz, Ramaswamy, Youngkin, and Governor Kemp at 4. Tucker Carlson with 4. So that was on April 28th.
6: Okay.
5: All right.
6: By the way, if Pritzker ever makes the debate stage in the primaries in 28, he's immediately going to be booed off because he's a multi-billionaire.
5: That's right. He's a billionaire. Stay. Right. He's evil. Right. We don't have to say that Pritzker and Steyer are crooks.
6: No, the left will do all that.
5: Right.
6: Yeah. And this has nothing to do with his weight when it comes to Pritzker.
5: No.
6: So you guys quit saying that because that's wrong.
5: Yes.
6: It's about his net worth.
5: Right.
6: Do not assume
5: that because he
6: quit saying it.
5: Just don't assume because he's packed on a few.

0: pounds.
1: Right.
0: That, you know, because he's a crook as a billionaire.
1: Yeah.
0: That
1: he's
0: means
1: eating more than his fair share or something like
0: right,
1: that.
0: Right. That he practices.
1: Stop that.
0: That he practices gluttony.
1: That's just stop those right. rumors now. The
0: right.
1: camera adds 300 pounds.
0: Yes.
1: So stop it.
0: So we go to May 11th. All right.
1: Okay.
0: Monday, May 11th. Earlier this week, the Financial Times. Harris up 22. She has 38. Newsom 16. Buttigieg and AOC at 9. Okay?
1: Okay.
0: On the Republican side, Vance up by 25. He's got 40. Rubio 14. Mm. Trump Jr. 15. DeSantis 8. All right?
1: Okay.
0: Tucker Carlson 2. Cruz has 3. So Cruz is beating Tucker Carlson.
1: Barely.
0: So now we go to Tuesday of this yesterday, all right?
1: Yeah.
0: Now, this poll was done till the 7th. So really, if you think about it, this was from the 4th till the 7th. So the majority of this, it really hadn't settled in. I don't think it was out yet because that would have been, 6 days ago, the end of the poll.
1: Yeah. By the way, I have 0. That means I'm only 3 points behind Ted Cruz. That's weird.
0: Well, but the point is, if it was 6 days old, the billionaire stuff from AOC wasn't out yet.
1: Yeah. Yeah. True.
0: But in the Atlas Intel poll from they came out yesterday, but it was done the 4th through the 7th.
1: Okay.
0: Okay.
1: All right.
0: Now remember, Atlas Intel, the most accurate pollster of the presidential election.
1: Mm-hmm. Number one with a bullet. Yeah.
0: Number one with a bullet.
1: Yeah.
0: By the way, people might think we're violent or
1: that's a radio thing.
0: Or we're just very, very, very, very, very old school radio.
1: Yeah, exactly. Either way, it would be wrong.
0: Yes, exactly. But Atlas Intel, the most accurate pollster for the presidential election.
1: Yeah.
0: The last two elections.
1: Right.
0: Has AOC in the lead for the Democrat side.
1: Mm-hmm.
0: With 26, Buttigieg 22, Newsom 21, Harris 13. So if you want to look at it from the Harvard Harris poll just a few weeks ago, where she had 50.
1: Yeah.
0: She's lost a significant portion of that. She's lost 37 points. Now, has she lost 37 points, or is the methodology of one of these pollsters completely bogus, or even in a random survey this far out, people really have not made a decision of who they want? All right, so you have, but AOC with 26, Newsom 21, Harris 13.
1: Yeah.
0: Everybody else had 2 or 0. That was it. You basically had AOC, Buttigieg, Newsom, and Harris. Now, on the Republican side, now this is mind-boggling because no one saw this one coming. Rubio leads with 45. Vance has 30. DeSantis, 11. Trump Jr., 0.
1: Wow.
0: And I know someone's asking me, I know what you're asking. All right, guys, explain it. I can't explain it.
1: I don't know. I don't know. It's now, early. That's the only thing I can say.
0: Now, I will say this. The one thing that I think, I don't know how to read the Democrat side, because I can't, we can tell you that the things that they believe are insane and explain why they're insane.
1: Yeah.
0: I can't explain to you what's going through their brains in the polling and why AOC would be leading. You know, I just can't. Now, I can for the Republican side. You know, if the Atlas Intel is more accurate, and remember, we're so far out that, again, I think what it may give you an indication is people are, and we talked about this the other day, Republicans are extremely pleased with how Rubio explains what the president is doing.
1: Yeah. Yeah.
0: And he has a way of debating on the national stage, which DeSantis doesn't have. People like DeSantis, but he's the governor of Florida. You're not out there every day.
1: Right.
0: Rubio's out there every day. You see Rubio a lot more than you see Vance.
1: Mm-hmm.
0: And the fact that, you know, Trump hasn't jumped in, and we know that Rubio has said that he's not, you know, he won't run against Vance. We'll see what happens in the long run in that one. I really believe that Republicans, because I know I talk to Republicans all the time and they roll their eyes. They agree with what so much of Trump is doing, but they're like, my God, he can't explain even what he's doing at times.
1: Mm-hmm.
0: I get that from Republicans all the time. Rubio, instantaneously, you go, wow, this is how you explain it.
1: Right.
0: You know, Trump, an incredible communicator when he first ran, because we knew exactly what he wanted. He identified the problem, as we have said. But when you get into the specifics, we talked about yesterday, you know, for when he was talking to the question, and the first thing we said is we know exactly what he's saying, that, you know, prices don't matter when you're fighting a war. You fight the war to win a war.
1: Yeah, you're not focused on the prices.
0: Right.
1: You can't let the pressure domestically.
0: Right.
1: Once you've made the commitment on the mission, you can't do that. You've got to fulfill the mission.
0: Right. We understand exactly. But the way he said it was not that way.
1: Well, there is a better answer. And you can say splitting hairs, but splitting hairs will matter.
0: Well, yeah, splitting hairs
1: because
0: matters when you
1: the
0: can
1: the problem
0: take...
1: is that the video went viral. The leftist media made it viral.
0: Right.
1: And so, you know, when you say not for 1 minute, you're not focused on prices. The better answer is, well, we're looking to free the world of the kind of tyranny that Iran has put upon the world.
0: Mm-hmm.
1: Which means a freer world, which means capitalism is a greater influencer for everybody and benefits everybody. So, yeah, that's part of the point. A free world includes capitalism. So if that satisfies your answer, yeah, but that's not the main point of the mission. The first thing is to, of course, rid them of nuclear ability, and that's what we're doing.
0: Right.
1: I didn't write that. I didn't have to. I didn't have to think hard about it.
0: No. Well, the first thing I thought of was that little clip, and they won't, again, it'll be used in ads.
1: Mm-hmm. Yeah.
0: If we're not out and prices don't come, you know, don't moderate, they're not going to come down. I mean, gasoline prices will come down.
1: Right.
0: And you may see, you know, because food was up because of shipping, because
1: right.
0: of
1: right.
0: fuel prices. Mm-hmm. But once if they can end it in a month and everything comes down again with how the Democrats are performing, especially in Congress right now. CNN did one of the polling yesterday. You know, it could change everything for this upcoming, you know, midterm. So Democrats are so bad, you know, that is the Republicans' best hope, you know, right now.
1: Right.
0: But that little, if price, we're still involved in this and prices are still high and gasoline's through the roof, they're going to take that little clip where he said, I don't spend a minute thinking about prices.
1: Mm-hmm. Right.
0: And that's, you know, and that's where you have to pay attention to the things that you say, and Rubio does.
1: Yes.
0: You know, Rubio, right. when he filled in last week at the White House press briefing.
1: Mm-hmm.
0: Perfect.
1: Yeah.
0: Every answer was as perfect as you could possibly get. And as we have said, the biggest problem that the Republicans and this administration has had is communicating the wins.
1: Well, and the one thing that Rubio's done since his time in the Senate, and it's a very different scenario being in the Senate, is he quit flinching. He quit walking around. He quit walking around the direct answer.
0: Yeah.
1: And as Secretary of State, it's paramount, but also in today's world, it's paramount. You can no longer go back to the days of the blah, blah answer. Nobody wants to hear it. They want to hear the truth and directly, and they want to hear conviction in your answer.
0: We are Red Eye Radio.
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12: A better life with Dr. Sanjay Gupta.
13: For years, scientists have been studying the association between depression and dementia. As you might expect, the relationship is complicated. But there's this new study out of the UK which found it's not just broad strokes. There are six symptoms of depression that are especially correlated with dementia risk years later. Number one, losing confidence in yourself. Two, not being able to face up to your problems. Three, not feeling warmth or affection from other people. Four, feeling nervous and anxious all the time. Five, not being satisfied with the way tasks are carried out. And finally, six, difficulty concentrating. What we could be seeing here is the impact of people becoming less social, or that certain changes in the brain lead to both depression and dementia. But dementia takes longer to manifest. If you notice these symptoms, talk to your doctor about it. I'm Dr. Sanjay Gupta, helping you live a better life.

0: We are Red Eye Radio. He's Eric Cronin, and I'm Gary McNamara. Yeah, so, I mean, it's fun to look at the polls here, and we always enjoy it. But I think when you see such a difference from poll to poll, somebody should at least explain that part of it probably is methodology, but probably a lot of it is the fact that nobody has made up their mind. It's so far away that nobody's made up their mind.
1: Well, and the Democrats,
0: who they wish to vote for president.
2: The rank and file on the left are a fickle group. You know, a part of identity politics is to retrain the mind to, again, find the next victim, but also that includes the next oppressor, which could be by 28 AOC. So we don't know.
0: Well, because Tom Steyer could, you know, in the California gubernatorial race could be the oppressor, and Pritzker, if he decided to run, could be the oppressor too, the
2: exactly.
0: evil billionaire.
2: Right, yeah.
0: Yeah. I wouldn't want to be a Democrat who's a billionaire and be sitting on that debate stage.
2: Right.
0: And I really think that the difference in the polling, not that Rubio would win, because I don't think he would run, but the fact is it just shows that the base is very pleased with his performance.
2: Yeah.
0: Because I do believe the base believes that this administration does not communicate as effectively as they could
2: right.
0: on a number of areas.
2: Mm-hmm.

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11: From ABC News, I'm Dave Packer. A nearly $2 billion fund could be created by the federal government that would compensate anyone who says they were victimized by the Justice Department under President Biden. It's part of a deal that President Trump has offered in exchange for dropping a lawsuit that he's filed. ABC's Pierre Thomas.
12: Trump filed a lawsuit against the IRS in the early days of his second term over the leak of some of his tax returns several years before. And he filed for $275 million in claims against the Justice Department for investigating him. Sources telling us that Trump is looking to drop his suit in exchange for the creation of a $1.7 billion fund to settle claims from anyone who says they were wronged by the Biden DOJ.
11: President Trump back at the White House after days of talks with China's President Xi. Asked as he walked off Marine One how it went.
13: We made great deals, we did great trade deals, we have great relationships, and a lot of things have happened and you'll be hearing about them. But that was a tremendous success. I think it really was a historic moment. Thank you very much.
11: The man believed to be the mastermind behind 20 terror attacks across the globe. Now in custody of the U.S., federal prosecutors are charging Mohammed al-Saldi, an Iraqi national, for carrying out some attacks allegedly in retaliation for the war in Iran.
14: Drop the knife! Prosecutors linked Al-Sadi to this stabbing in London that left two Jewish men, including an American citizen, seriously injured. This attempted arson at Bank of New York Mellon in Amsterdam. And this firebombing of a synagogue in North Macedonia.
11: ABC's Aaron Katursky. The search is suspended for the bodies of four divers who died during an underwater cave excursion near the Maldives. Authorities in Italy say that the group of five was attempting to explore caves in at least 160 feet of water below the surface on Thursday. Search teams were called in when the team failed to resurface. The body of another diver has already been recovered. You're listening to ABC News.
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11: Despite an ongoing shortage of air traffic controllers, the FAA has revised its new hiring target downward. According to the new hiring plan, the FAA is hoping to add more than 12,000 controllers to facilities around the U.S. That's down from a prior target of 14,000. Air traffic controller staffing levels are the highest they've been in 6 years, but it's still below a target level, especially as demand for travel has increased post-pandemic. Airlines have also increased their schedules. Colorado Governor Jared Polis has commuted the sentence of a former county elections clerk who was convicted of conspiring to challenge the results of the 2020 election.
17: Tina Peters had been convicted of handing over her county's election software to a person associated with Mike Lindell, the MyPillow CEO and prominent election fraud conspiracy theorist. Governor Jared Polis calls Peters' 9-year sentence extremely unusual and lengthy, and she'll be released on parole next month. Colorado Secretary of State Jenna Griswold says the move will only embolden the election denial movement. Mike Dabusky, ABC News.
11: The Texas Supreme Court rejected a push from state Republicans and Governor Greg Abbott to reprimand the 50 Democratic state lawmakers who fled the state last year in protest of new congressional maps. The justices rejected the argument that the Democrats vacated their offices. The redistricting push in Texas kickstarted efforts in various other states across the country. Dave Packer, ABC News.
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18: Here's the official forecast, partly sunny and 86 degrees today. Mostly cloudy tonight, dropping down to 63. Sunny for tomorrow with a high of 90. Sunday night, mostly clear, 66. Monday, it's going to be sunny and windy. Gusts could reach as high as 20 miles per hour, 90 the expected high. Monday night, partly cloudy and 67. Tuesday, partly sunny, a chance of afternoon showers and thunderstorms. Once again, our high temperature near 90 degrees. I'm Craig Allen on WGOW.
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1: Now, it's Red Eye Radio. Gary McNamara and Eric Harley talk about everything from politics to social issues and news of the day. Whether you're up late or you're just starting your day, welcome to the show from the Relief Factor Studios. 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
21: All across America, we are Red Eye Radio. He is Eric Harley, and I'm Gary McNamara. Hello. All right. So you ready?
22: I'm ready.
21: Inflation.
22: Yeah.
21: Came out yesterday.
22: Yeah.
19: As we all know, I'm looking at the... okay, here it is. Okay, I want to make sure I got the right chart here.
3: Mm-hmm.
19: Bureau of Labor Statistics here, if you want to know where we get the information from, which is directly from the Trump administration.
3: Yeah, right.
19: The consumer price index increased 0.6% after rising 0.9% in March.
3: Mm-hmm.
19: That's because gasoline prices skyrocketed in March.
3: Right.
19: They still went up in April, but not as much as they did in March. And that's really the, I think that was 40%. The index for energy rose 3.8% in April, accounting for over 40% of the monthly all items increase. The shelter index also increased in April, rising 0.6%. The index for food increased 0.5% over the month, as the index for food at home rose 0.7%, and the index for food away from home increased 0.2%. The index for all items taking out food and energy rose 0.4% in April. The all items index rose 3.8% for the 12 months ending in April. The core inflation, which is all items less than food and energy, rose 2.8% over the year, following a 2.6% increase over the 12 months ending in March. The energy index increased 17.9% for the 12 months ending April.
3: Yeah.
19: The food index increased 3.2% over the last year. The one thing that I saw was... 3.8% with ending in April, 3.8%, and wages up 3.6% over that time. So wages not keeping up with the inflation, whatever the reason, and that's all that matters. You know, you can say whatever you want, but prices matter to people. As we have said before, when people say, yeah, but the stock market is not prices. GDP is not prices. Job growth is not prices. It's individual and it affects everybody every single day. That's the challenge this administration still has and the Republicans have going into the midterms. If prices weren't a problem, I really wonder what it would look like for Republicans versus Democrats, because the Democrats are so insane on everything.
3: Yeah.
19: But you look at it... gasoline in April was up 5.6%. So it's been up. It's up 30% really over the last year. All energy. Gasoline 28.4%. Fuel oil 54.3%, which is going to affect everything across the board that has to be shipped. Everything. Electricity up 6.1% over the last year, and it was up 2.1% for April. April alone, it went up.
3: Yeah.
19: Utility gas service was actually down. That's to be expected, though. You would expect, especially if you have a April, as you get into the warmer season, there's more of a gas supply.
3: Less demand.
19: And less demand, but it's still up 3% over the last year. I'll see if my natural gas prices are going down. new vehicles down 0.2% for April. Used cars and trucks, no change, down for the year. Minus 2.7%. What's that going to look like if the kill switch comes in?
3: Yeah. Something tells me that ain't going to happen.
19: apparel up 0.6%. Apparel up 4.2% over the last year. Shelter was up 0.6% for the month, 3.3% for the year. Transportation services, 0.3%. That's 4.3% for the year. Medical care services, 3.2%. So let me see. What else are we looking at here? The index for food at home, 2.9%. Fruits and vegetables rose 6.1% over the last 12 months.
3: Mm.
19: So there you go. I mean, that's basically it. If you can sit there and you can say, yeah, but the war is responsible because of gasoline, we probably would be, or because of oil going up, you probably would be correct because it affects everything. And some of those things that weren't affected as much in March would be affected in April because
3: right,
19: it would be delayed. You know, the those price increases might be delayed a month at that point.
3: Mm-hmm.
19: You know, it's again, that's the biggest problem. When you think about it, that's the biggest problem Republicans have and this administration has. And we've said it since day one.
3: Yeah.
19: Of this administration.
3: Since before the war. Because this has been this bringing prices down promise was a problem to begin with.
19: Yeah.
3: That shouldn't have been a campaign promise in 24. It should have been to stabilize the economy. And leave it at that. Don't make the promises. President Trump didn't have to, as a candidate in 2016, didn't have to directly make promises on the border, just had to have a position of being strong on the border. And that worked for him. He didn't have to get into the weeds on things. And there were promises you didn't have to make in 24. And that comes back to haunt you even before the war. So because there's nothing you can do about bringing prices back to 2019 levels. You can't do anything about that. That's not going to happen, even if you hit your target rate of 2% on inflation and that were to maintain for years on end, then you would have still an increase in prices from where they are now. That's just how inflation works. And that should have been it. That should have been, again, look, we didn't break this. And because of inflation, we're not going to be able to bring prices down to 2019. What we can do is we can, through deregulation, we'll do everything in our power to bring earnings up. That's it. That's all you have to say. But then you add to it the war and the cost of energy, and that's always, this is one thing we talk about with companies coming here to the U.S. to do business. They want, first and foremost, cheap, plentiful energy. They want less regulation. All these things make them more profitable. So when you talk about investment in the U.S., companies coming here to set up shop, that's what we have talked about for years. And with the war, it is temporary. It is a geopolitical effect. But the question is, again, how long can you stall? And because I don't know that it is necessarily a stall, but the conversation and the messaging sounds like a stall. I don't know what's going on behind the scenes.
19: Well,
3: I'm not in the Situation Room. So, you know, that's, but it, people, most people don't think as far as I just took it. They don't say to themselves, well, I'm not sure what's going on, so I have to give them benefit of the doubt. No, what they see is 430, 440. And higher per gallon
19: right
3: at the pump when they go to fill up their car once a week, twice a week, or however often they have to.
19: And I don't believe, you know, but because the president lost basically the 15% tariffs, which went down to 10%, probably tariffs aren't one of a reason why, prices may be a little higher because of it, but they would be higher if the Supreme Court hadn't made that decision. As to the trade court, that hasn't gone into effect yet.
3: Right.
19: So the 10% tariffs are still there. Now, the president, again, and it's interesting because I went, you know, because of the price of beef right now. And I just went, because it came out about a week ago, he may lower the tariffs or suspend the tariffs on beef.
3: Mm-hmm.
19: I go, that might be a good thing to do because I really hardly ever eat beef or hamburgers or anything at all until the summer comes along.
3: Yeah.
19: I probably eat more beef during the summer than I do all year. So when he lowered it and the administration suspended the tariff rate quotas on beef and said, we're lowering the tariffs, we're suspending the tariffs in order to make beef more affordable. And then Charlie Cook writes from this on X, not in National Review, but on X. As Trump has explained, Tariffs do not raise prices and are paid for by foreigners, which is why, checking notes here, suspending or removing them lowers prices and make things more affordable.
3: Yeah.
19: And this is the problem.
3: Just like in December.
19: Well, the biggest credibility problem that Trump has on this with conservatives is not the fact that tariffs can't be used if people are involved in unfair trading practices.
3: Right.
19: It's the fact of trying to tell conservatives that raising the cost of doing business lowers prices.
3: Right.
19: Or telling conservatives that foreigners, as he's still doing, mm-hmm. are paying the tariffs as he's lowering the tariffs. How many times has he lowered the tariffs and said, I'm lowering the tariffs so you can afford these prices and it will bring prices down? So he's talking out of both sides of his mouth.
3: Well, it only took one White House visit from King Chuck to do away with the Scottish whiskey tariffs.
19: Yeah.
3: You know what I mean? It's not even just, on your point of lowering prices, they've admitted it how many times now. But then also on the lack of justification when it's like, oh, you know what? That was a good meeting and we'll do away with the tariffs. And it was. It made me want to have my own No Kings rally because the problem is no, the issue at hand is, and we've said it from the beginning, whatever your tariff game is going to be, choose it and stick with it. Of course, the court handed him a defeat, but even before then, it was all over the place.
19: Well, But even on that, I mean, he was back out again the other day, you know, going after the courts and saying they're doing it because they're in favor of China.
3: Right.
19: No. A president cannot tax American companies.
3: Right. Congress can.
19: The executive branch can't do it. Congress can. And on the last one where Congress specifically said, a long time ago when we were in the gold standard, that if balance of payments are out of whack, the executive branch can use tariffs. Everyone knows. That's why even his supporters didn't back him on when the trade court came out. You didn't see the backers saying they did something wrong because he's promoting trade imbalance. Trade imbalance is not balance of payments, as we've explained before. Mm-hmm. It's so crystal clear legally. And he's out there still railing that they're for the Chinese. It doesn't do you any good. You're not getting anywhere with conservatives who understand economics.
3: Right.
19: And, you know, that's one of the biggest problems for this administration right now and for Republicans. Because conservatives know that. The populace, because there's the populist wing, which is rah, rah, rah. Look, did you see the latest one with the trade representative? That's been covered over the last week and how they're trying to justify the new tariffs coming in.
3: Yeah.
19: That no foreign company should be able to produce more than what their own country handles.
3: Right.
19: And if they produce more and ship it over here, well, that's a reason for us to retaliate with tariffs. Well, for God's sakes, Boeing and American company then has to stop with two-thirds of their production, because two-thirds of their production goes overseas.
3: Right.
19: I mean, it's you're talking economic BS here over and over again to justify something that's killing you politically.
3: Yeah.
19: And you're not getting, I saw the other day, I think it was Bessin out there saying, look at this, because of the tariffs, you know, we've exported more than we've ever exported before, which, of course, we're always going to do as the economy increases. He didn't mention the fact that the trade imbalance hasn't changed.
3: Right.
19: You know, so they're picking and choosing, and conservatives economically are not idiots. They understand what's going on. And the BS, as we said from the very beginning, and we were criticized severely for that, manufacturing has lost 80,000 jobs over the last year. The trade imbalance has not lowered. The economy is at 2%, and so much of the economy is medical.
3: Mm-hmm.
19: job, even the job creation. Trump even said it the other day, because so much of the new jobs are people getting part-time jobs, working two jobs. The president even admitted it the other day.
3: Right.
19: And most of it is medical fields. Manufacturing's getting killed in this country job-wise.
0: Well, the debate ended for me, and I didn't end it. You didn't end it. The Trump administration ended it when they announced 200-plus food tariffs would be drawn down.
19: Yeah.
0: To save families money.
19: Money, right.
0: And the same with beef. You don't have to debate me. Debate them.
19: Well, they're debating
0: themselves.
19: If
0: doing away with the tariffs saves families money, then why wouldn't you draw down all tariffs? It's not going to happen where it goes to zero. I don't expect that. But why not take the brunt of what you have in place now and eliminate it or drop it down to where it was before to save families money? Why wouldn't you do that? Is it pride? I can't tell you. The debate isn't with me. It's with them.
19: We are Red Eye Radio.
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22: It is now mid-May, but I think we could finally put to rest any additional freeze concerns for the central and eastern United States.
23: With USDA meteorologist Brad Rippey saying, late April, early May cold outbreaks and freeze events following record warmth in March and early April raised crop concerns.
22: With specialty crops and with winter wheat, it often doesn't take very long to do significant damage at a certain stage of development.
23: And in the case of fruit trees, plants, and vines in freeze event locales,
22: concerns have extended from the Midwest into the Mid-Atlantic and Northeast. Extensive reports of damage to a variety of specialty crops, and at least on a local to regional scale, this could result in a reduction of fruit availability. It's also extended into the wine grape sector, and we could see a year where we don't see a whole lot of wine production in some of the hardest hit areas of the Northeast and the Mid-Atlantic.
23: I'm Rod Bain reporting for the U.S. Department of Agriculture in Washington, D.C.
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21: We are Red Eye Radio. He is Eric Carlin. I'm Gary McNamara. And the other thing, and you were talking about before, you know, with the war in Iran and inflation and everything else. Every day that this goes on, every day that this goes on where there's indecision from the White House, and we mentioned it the other day when two of the biggest supporters in the media, the president, which is the New York Post, and the Wall Street Journal editorial page, on the war with Iran have said, do something.
3: Yeah. Right.
21: But just sitting here with every single day, you know, saying, okay, well, he hasn't said in the last 36 hours that Iran wants a deal and maybe we're getting a deal. I mean, the talk is much more negative now, but every day that the liberal media throws out accusations about whether they're true or not about what Iran is doing, that they have their missile sites back, whatever, every single day erodes the support from his own party.
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30: If you're someone who isn't super active, just thinking about the amount of exercise you're supposed to get every week can feel daunting. 75 minutes of vigorous exercise, 150 minutes of moderate intensity exercise. It's a lot. But I have some good news for you in the form of a recent study out of Norway. Researchers found that for most sedentary people, getting just 5 more minutes of meaningful movement a day had a statistically significant impact on their expected lifespan. So did reducing the amount of time they sat every day by just 30 minutes. That's not to say that this bare minimum is what you should aspire to, but I think it's a good reminder that doing something is always better than doing nothing. The point is, just get started. Work just a little bit more movement into your daily routine, and don't even think of it as exercise. I'm Dr. Sanjay Gupta, helping you live a better life.
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3: Daytime is overrated. 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Uh-huh. 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
4: That's true. The big guy speaks the truth.
5: So I'm just editorial board. Well, journal.
6: Yeah.
5: The Senate, well, they did. They confirmed him yesterday. Did they confirm him? Kevin Warsh was confirmed, I thought.
4: Well, you know what was interesting?
5: He said his poise this week to be confirmed. I thought he was yesterday.
4: Well, Newsmax reported that he was confirmed. Others, all the other sources said cleared a key Senate hurdle, thought was committee.
5: Okay, all right.
4: But it said, here's from Newsmax.com, U.S. Senate on Tuesday confirmed Kevin Warsh as to a 14-year term as Federal Reserve Governor, marking an important step toward his succeeding Jerome Powell.
5: Okay.
4: So not as
5: All right. Okay.
4: Chair.
5: That's okay.
4: Yeah.
5: But here it is.
4: Yeah.
5: Because I saw that same thing, too, and I'm like, oh, okay. The Senate is poised this week to confirm Kevin Warsh as the new chair of the Federal Reserve. And the Wall Street veteran may be wondering why he ever signed up for this duty.
4: Yeah.
5: Tuesday's consumer inflation data for April shows he's inheriting one of the most difficult monetary tasks since Paul Volcker took over from G. William Miller in 1979.
4: Mm.
5: By the way, I'm old enough. I remember that.
4: Yeah.
5: I remember how high interest rates had to go to tame that inflation.
4: You remember when Volcker had curves. Only economists are going to get that joke. That's so sad.
5: Yes. So when you look at it, and they talk about, you know, I almost said Volcker. they talk about, you know, Powell and the fact of, remember, he was the one that said inflation is transitory and then admitted later on, you know, that interest rates, you know, with all the borrowing the government was doing and all the money that they were throwing in and stimulus and, you know, everything that happened during his term that did the opposite. And they're like, you know, he even admits he did stuff that was just not good. But if you're looking to tame inflation right now, because if you look at it and because they go through this here and they said, let me just read a few things here about consumer prices rose 6.6% in April or 3.8% over the last 12 months. That's down from 0.9% in March. And some 40% of the increase was related to the Iran war's energy shock. But that's little consolation since so-called core prices, that's taking out food and energy, rose 0.4% in April, an acceleration from 0.2% in March and 2.8% for 12 months. Service prices were notably hot, with shelter up 0.6% and overall non-energy services up 0.5% or 3.3% over 12 months. The disinflation in goods prices also seems to have stopped, as apparel prices are up 4.2% in the last year, and Whirlpool last week announced it raised prices 10% in April as two examples. Those figures confirm the inflation pop in the recent personal consumption expenditure data. They also suggest that the disinflation earlier this year may have been another false flag, drawings that have typified recent Fed performance. The central bank keeps thinking it has inflation conquered and it begins a monetary easing cycle, only to find out its optimism is premature. Mm-hmm. The last inflation report marks a dispiriting end to Jerome Powell's 8-year tenure as Fed chair. The press focuses mainly on President Trump's relentless attacks on Mr. Powell and praises him as a stalwart of Fed independence. We've supported the president. We've supported him from those unfair assaults. But Fed chiefs are measured overall by their stewardship of the economy, especially price stability.

0: ability on those grounds, Mr. Powell's tenure has been a notable failure. Mm. The nearby chart tracks consumer price inflation across 8 years of Powell's two terms. And then they just go through it all. He goes, Mr. Powell's tragic error was the pandemic era price spike that he dismissed for too long as transitory.
1: Yes.
0: Prices soared before the Fed recognized its mistake, hitting an annual rate of 9.1% in June of 2022. The Fed still largely blames supply chain disruptions for the inflation spike rather than its policy choices to accommodate blowout federal spending and keep interest rates low for too long. And that's the problem right there when you look at the Fed. The fact that they still look at supply chains as the problem in that inflation.
1: Yeah, yeah.
0: The problem that the people in charge and Powell didn't recognize that it was the blowout federal spending that caused it.
1: Yeah. Right.
0: And blaming something else that was not to blame.
1: Yeah. No,
0: for the long-term inflation that we had. It might have. We know the supply chain had an effect. But also people pulled back from buying at that point, too.
1: If you're
0: because a lot of people were unemployed for a period of time there had cut back hours.
1: Right. Yeah.
0: And to sit there and ignore it and go, no, it was a supply chain that caused it and not the blowout spending and keeping interest rates low at that point.
1: Right.
0: To ignore that. This is why I've always said we believe that these people that are in power somehow have intelligence beyond what we can understand. And they don't.
1: No, they don't. And if you're building a case against Powell, that should be the focus on the whole transitory thing. You know, if you think of the mindset and where we have been, you have to remind people because people live in the bubble today. I don't know what kind of case you have to make against Powell. I think, again, on the merits, it's already made. And clearly wasn't going to be the case that he was going to fire Powell as chairman because we didn't get to that point. So the point is that you can, in bringing on Warsh and hopefully taking a new direction, I can't tell you what is going to happen when it comes to a Fed chair because, as you just mentioned, you know, so many people believe that, well, they're in that place for a reason. They must be qualified. Well, not everybody Trump has hired on has stayed on. So I don't know if that will be the case for Fed chair or is doing an effective job. I don't know if that'll be the case with this Fed chair, next Fed chair, or the following, or whoever it is in that position. And it's been I think you get into the wonkish type of territory, especially when it was never going to be the case that you were going to fire Jerome Powell. And then you're counting on people in a very small group of people to put any thought into that was going nowhere to begin with. What the Fed is doing, I mean, I'm going to criticize. I don't care if it's Warsh or Jerome Powell. It doesn't, Janet Yellen, I don't care who it is. That's at the helm. I don't care who it is. It's going to be, again, humans are involved in any human endeavor. There's going to be a lot of flaws, especially with so many, they've got a whole group.
0: Right.
1: That they're going to make the decision as a group. And we can get into the whole idea of them, the Fed should be, audited and there should be greater oversight and everything else. And we've had those discussions for years, but the people don't care when we're, you know, getting close to $39 trillion in debt and nobody bats an eye.
0: Well,
1: then
0: you
1: I don't
0: and
1: know
0: I,
1: what to tell you.
0: When you had, because you and I grew up all the time, you could make, you know, because of the Fed rate, you could make, everybody could had a passbook account, a savings account. You could make decent money on it.
1: Yeah.
0: Remember?
1: Yeah.
0: My entire life. And all of a sudden, we got to, what, 15 years ago?
1: Yeah.
0: And all of a sudden, the interest rate was, you know, what? Just until a couple of years ago, what you got if you had something in the bank, 0.000001%.
1: Yeah, it was, yeah.
0: That was always manufactured.
1: Yeah.
0: That was that, and right. That was more, in my opinion, that was political to keep the interest on the debt low. I mean, right. There was so much manipulation of that. You and I, back in 2012, remember the whole thing. China's manipulating their currency. Like, what the hell you think we're doing?
1: Yeah, we do it all the time.
0: You know, it's like, what are you talking about? Yeah. We need to stop China from manipulating. We're doing the same thing.
1: Yeah.
0: And so what the thing that got me about Powell, there were a number of things, but the transitory statement, obviously, and we said it at that time with inflation, was a political statement.
1: Yeah.
0: It was not an economic statement.
1: Right.
0: It was not based in economic, in solid economic projections.
1: Right.
0: It wasn't.
1: No. Nope.
0: It was a political statement to protect what? The people in power? I don't know. I can't read the mind. But we knew it was wrong at the time. Remember the laughter we had. It's transitory. It's transitory. Yeah. And that's where my friend Richard.
1: Right.
0: Richard Rosso, the great financial analyst and an investor down in Houston,
1: mm-hmm.
0: came up with permatory.
1: Yeah, which is brilliant.
0: Yeah, I think my friend Richard should become Fed chair.
1: No, I'd love that.
0: But
1: at least I could trust his methodology, his thinking, right?
0: Well, I mean, that's the point. The transitory never made any economic sense. It just didn't. And the amount of money that was being pumped. And by the way, other economists knew it. Yeah. Obama economists knew it.
1: Oh, yeah.
0: They warned you can't be printing money you can't be borrowing this kind of money and just throwing it into the hands of the people.
1: Lawrence Summers.
0: Yeah, Larry Summers said it. Can't do it. The warnings were all there.
1: Yep. Everybody knew it. Anybody yeah. old enough that had seen it before recognized it again.
0: And so really with worse right now, I mean, you know, what do you do? I mean, with because how long is the war going to last?
1: Right.
0: Because I don't know where to go with interest rates right now. If you ask me, all right, I don't know when the next meeting is, when they're going to raise it. Is it June? I don't even know.
1: But it's pretty much everybody believes any kind of rate decrease is off the table, you know, with the current situation. Yeah. So
0: that's why you do it. You know, that's why you do it every month, every few months, whatever, when they meet to do that. Because I look at it, I go, I don't know what I would do right now. I don't know.
1: Yeah, mid-June.
0: Right, there's too many variables right now.
1: You know, the miss yesterday, the median forecast for year over year. Inflation was 3.7 and we hit 3.8. Core inflation year over year, the median forecast was 2.7 and we hit 2.8. And so, you know, which isn't a massive miss on either one of those. Everything else, in fact, I think was pretty much on target. But month over month. But again, we're still looking at 3.5%, let's say we're looking at 3.5% inflation. If Warsh is at the helm, are you going to make a move to lower interest rates? And does the rest of the Fed agree with you? You know, so that's the question.
0: And my thing is, as this continues to go on, if gas prices remain high. By the way, my gas prices at my gas station went to $3.99.
1: Hmm. Yeah.
0: I think we were up to. I think the most we reached was $4.39.
1: Yeah.
0: I think
1: my neighborhood's somewhere around there.
0: So we're down a little
1: bit. I haven't bought gas in a few days, but yeah.
0: Shut up.
1: Yeah.
0: And people may be saying, Gary, that was quite rude. I mean, shut up just for he hasn't filled up with gas? I mean, where did that come
1: from? I drive
0: from?
1: A heavy truck. It's pretty heavy for a Chevy 1500.
0: Oh, you are driving because you're going to Wichita Falls more.
1: Yeah, I'm going, I'm going to my parents.
0: The shut up was because he only drives a couple of miles to work.
1: Yeah, my commute is only.
0: Right, where I have 28 miles.
1: 2.2 miles. That was. Yeah.
0: I know that was
1: quite, I coast home usually.
0: Quite reactionary of me.
1: I don't even know if I'll start my truck next time.
0: To say to shut up. But yeah. I look at it and I say, okay, where do I go? Because how much of the inflation? Remember, tariffs have been lowered. Mm-hmm. They're collecting a lot less in tariffs now.
1: Right.
0: So that's off the table. And how much of, you know, you look at right now because of the energy prices, that's what's causing the vast majority of the inflation out there.
1: Yeah. Yep.
0: We are Red Eye Radio.
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0: We are Red Eye Radio. He is Eric Carlin. I'm Gary McNamara. Yeah, so the Fed chairmanship is not a job I would want.
1: No, I don't want that hot seat at all. No, for me, that would be transitory.
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8: From ABC News, I'm Chuck Severson. The $10 billion lawsuit President Trump filed for the leak of his 2019 tax returns will be dropped. In return for the government creating a fund to review claims of people alleging they were victimized by the Biden administration. ABC's Catherine Falders in Washington.
9: We're in this unprecedented situation where we have Trump in his personal capacity suing Trump in his professional capacity, if you will, suing the U.S. government. Now, Democrats and Trump's critics have called this extortion, a way to steal money from the U.S. government by suing the government that he runs. We'll have to see how this ultimately does play out and if a judge has any recourse over this, or if there could be any legal action taken to stop this.
8: Russian drone and missile strikes took down a 9-story apartment building in the Ukrainian capital Kyiv this week, killing many of the civilians inside. ABC's Patrick Reval.
10: President Zelensky alleging that Russia is preparing to attack key decision-making points in Kyiv, including the presidential office. And throughout the war, Russia actually has not targeted places like that. It was believed perhaps because it wanted to avoid the images of destroying downtown Kyiv. It would be another major escalation if Russia were to move towards hitting the presidential office.
8: Analysts say thousands of Russian soldiers are killed each month in the war. Harvey Weinstein's sexual assault trial has ended in a mistrial after a jury could not unanimously decide whether to convict the former Hollywood producer of allegedly raping Jessica Mann in 2013. ABC's Peter Haralambos.
6: This was multiple days of deliberation. The jury sending back a note yesterday saying they were having trouble reaching a verdict, and the judge ultimately throwing out the case today after the jury said they could continue to be unable to reach that verdict here.
8: In New York, Long Island railroad workers are on strike. Management's offer to reduce health care contributions while raising pay is an issue. You're listening to ABC News.
11: Here's the official forecast. Partly sunny and 86 degrees today. Mostly cloudy tonight, dropping down to 63. Sunny for tomorrow with a high of 90. Sunday night, mostly clear, 66. Monday, it's going to be sunny and windy. Gusts could reach as high as 20 miles per hour, 90 the expected high. Monday night, partly cloudy and 67. Tuesday, partly sunny, a chance of afternoon showers and thunderstorms. Once again, our high temperature near 90 degrees. I'm Craig Allen on WGOW.
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0: Now, it's Red Eye Radio. Gary McNamara and Eric Harley talk about everything from politics to social issues and news of the day. Whether you're up late or you're just starting your day, welcome to the show. From the Relief Factor Studios, this is Red Eye Radio.
17: All across America, we are Red Eye Radio. We is me and he. Me, he. He is Eric Harley, and I'm Gary McNamara. Hi. Hello. All right, so time for the entertainment portion of the show.
4: Okay. Because it's been far less than entertaining up until now.
17: Democrat Chris Van Hollen asking questions to FBI Director Cash Patel.
4: Yeah.
17: And basically it becomes a back and forth of who's the bigger drunk?
4: Who's smoking the most weed?
17: Here we go. I will say this for Van Hollen, though. They should find, if you're going to go after somebody, and this is the Atlantic story that he's, Cash Patel's, you know, filed a defamation lawsuit against.
4: Yeah, right.
17: That, you know, said basically, you know, he's been missing meetings, drinking on the job, and things like that. And he denies it. But remember, Van Hollen's the one that, remember the, when he was having the margaritas with the Maryland dad?
4: Yeah. Yeah.
17: So they go back and forth on that one, but here it is.
18: Here we go. So you agree, Director Patel, that if one of your agents was unable to perform his or her duties because of excessive drinking, you would need to take corrective or disciplinary action. You agree with that statement?
19: We would implement the inspection review process, just like these other agencies have their own internal investigations, and complete that review.
18: As I said in my opening remarks, I really don't care about your personal life so long as you are able to perform your public and official responsibilities, which are awesome responsibilities. Multiple reports, including reporting by The Atlantic, have alleged episodes of excessive drinking, unexplained absences, and behavior that concern current and former FBI and DOJ officials. You have publicly denied those allegations and filed a defamation lawsuit. So today, as you testify before Congress, is it your testimony that those allegations are categorically false?
19: Unequivocally categorically false.
18: So there have been no occasions during your tenure when FBI personnel were unable to promptly reach you?
19: Absolutely not. You can ask my entire workforce. They hear from me at every single hour of the day, as do these great gentlemen here, as do the men and women of the interagency and state and local law enforcement in the White House.
18: And so there have been no occasions when your security detail had difficulty waking or locating you, is that right?
19: Nope, it's a total farce. I don't even know where you get this stuff, but it doesn't make it credible because you say so.
18: I'm not saying it, Director Patel. It's been written and documented.
19: You are literally saying it.
18: No, I'm saying that these are reports, Director Patel.
19: No, and unlike your baseless reports, Director, the only person Patel, that was slinging margaritas in El Salvador on the taxpayer dollar with a convicted gangbanging rapist was you.
18: You know, the fact,
19: only person that ran up a $7,000 bar tab in Washington, D.C. at the lobby bar
18: to me,
19: was you.
18: This
19: so the only individual in this room that has been drinking on taxpayer dime during
18: are
19: the day
18: you polygraphing
19: is you.
18: Director Patel, come on. These are serious allegations that were made against you. They're
19: the allegations
18: in a lawsuit
19: are
18: that
19: false.
18: You filed.
19: You drinking margaritas with a gangbanger through and on video.
18: It just goes to show you.
19: You running a $7,000 bar tab at the lobby bar has been filed by your own
18: this
19: office.
18: This goes to
19: he
18: show.
19: During the day. That's
18: Chairman,
19: you.
18: Mr.
19: This
18: Chairman,
19: is the ultimate example of hypocrisy.
18: Mr. Chairman,
19: I will not be tarnished by baseless allegations and fraudulent statements from the media.
17: You know what it sounds like? I think I told you that my brother just learned to text in the last 6 months.
4: Yeah, right.
17: And my brother, along with my sister, is a saint. You know, they take care of my dad 24/7, full-time caretakers.
4: Yeah.
17: But he's got a lot of time on his hands. And so since he learned to text, take a guess who gets the majority of the texts. Well, the texts going back and forth are basically who was a bigger drunk in college.
20: going back a half century.
21: All right. Do we have a winner yet?
20: No.
21: Oh, okay.
20: I mean, half the stuff isn't true, but we make stuff up as we go along. It's just, you know, it's pretty funny. I'll tell you, if those texts became public, I'd be in deep trouble, because if I was in political office, what's all this about here?
21: Yeah, exactly.
20: But your brother claims
21: your own family member,
20: exactly.
21: Mr. McNamara. May I remind you, you are probably not under oath because we're on a debate stage. But however,
20: well, what it is, it's our continuing effort to accuse the other one of being a bigger loser,
21: yeah,
20: and a pitiful human being in life,
21: yeah,
20: which
21: yeah.
20: is exactly what brothers do to each other, yeah. Even when you get to retirement age, it never changes. So, I was like, it's like maybe Van Hollen wasn't the one to ask that question.
21: Yeah, right.
20: Or to keep emphasizing on it. And apparently part of his filing was $7,000 for a party or liquor or something that happened, that according to thehill.com. But you know how that ended, though? They both agreed, I don't think it's going to happen, but they both agreed that they would take alcohol tests, but only if the other one was there.
21: Right. Yeah. All right.
20: You know, the problem is not the Atlantic story. The problem is, and the story was, Trump wasn't pleased with it when he was with the Olympians in the locker room and champagne was flowing and stuff like that.
21: Right.
20: Trump's not a drinker. He doesn't, you know, we all know that. He's never drank, and so he doesn't like that imagery.
21: Yeah, right.
20: You know.
21: Yeah.
20: And so that's the, not that he did anything wrong or was drunk. I'm not making that accusation.
21: He just doesn't like the imagery of it.
20: He just doesn't like that imagery, but that's not going anywhere. I mean, I just thought it was, when they were going back and forth, it was just, it was entertaining.
21: Yeah. Yeah.
20: All right, in other news, I like this one because when I saw the headline, ex-BLM activist, that's Black Lives Matter activist, says, Democrats are the racists. I went,
21: well,
20: where have I heard that before? A former Black Lives Matter activist pulled back the curtain on what he called the fraud and indoctrination of the radical left, explaining why he came to believe the movement that he supported was a scam. Xavier DeRosso said he spent his youth supporting liberal causes, describing himself as the kid in college spreading woke stuff on campus, but that his awakening came during the 2020 George Floyd riots. He joined, he was on Riley Gaines' podcast to discuss what changed his mind. Socialism has literally never worked. Black Lives Matter has always been a scam, and the Democratic Party has always been the party of racism and violence. I have just been drinking the Kool-Aid because this was the indoctrination that was put upon me from the age of a little child. These are all quotes, by the way.
21: Yeah. Right.
20: DeRosso now is a conservative content creator and a personality for PragerU, the conservative publication, videos, mm-hmm. whatever the content, whatever that's done by Dennis Prager,
21: mm-hmm.
20: explained that his shift began while being cast for the Netflix reality show The Circle. He started researching conservative arguments, initially wanting to debunk them, but then realized he'd been blinded by his own confirmation bias. He said that when he tried to question things like the riots or whether the millions raised were actually going to the victims' families, he was met with hostility from Black Lives Matter. Whenever I called it out, I was told that I needed to stay in line or that I was losing the plot, and I just got sick of it. Adding that he realized how performative activism actually is.
21: Mm.
20: Ooh, I like that mm-hmm. line.
21: Yeah.
20: Wow. That's a great line. And you know, I thought of when I, you know, you could, the Black Lives Matter, protest, but when you look at now, it's no kings.
4: Well, it's pretty much all modern activism on the left is performative. Because you can't tell me, and by the way, we know this because of what we have seen with how well organized a lot of these events are, right? There's big money that goes into organizing them. Yes, they're shared thought, and there are a lot of lunatics on the left, no doubt. But you're going to take it to another level when the camera's rolling. It is performative. It is, in fact, I think for a lot of the people there, I think they're there to see the train wreck.
20: He said at the time in 2020 that while he outwardly supported these movements, the Black Lives Matter movement, he had long-standing reservations about their messaging. He noted he had family and friends who worked in law enforcement during the height of the anti-police movement. I thought it was weird that so many people were demonizing every single cop and every single police department.
4: Where'd you
20: hear that before? Mm. That sounds like something that I'd heard on Red Eye Radio. Mm. And I thought it was insane to watch the looting and rioting happening. He also noted that the families of the victims of violence were not actually being helped by the organization claiming to support them. Breonna Taylor's mother was even speaking out, saying that her daughter's name and death were being exploited and there were millions of dollars being made off her death. Not a single dollar went to her, went to legal fees or anything of that nature. So I just started seeing the fraud pretty early on. So they go, in 2025, federal prosecutors launched an investigation into whether senior leaders of the Black Lives Matter organization defrauded donors of tens of millions of dollars. In December of 2025, the executive director of BLM Oklahoma was indicted on 25 federal counts, including wire fraud and money laundering, after allegedly embezzling over $3 million in donations to fund international travel, shopping, and real estate. But I think it's interesting just to find out when people on the left, you know, whether it's Michael Rappaport, who, by the way, is saying he might run for mayor of New York now.
4: Yeah, yeah.
20: So,
4: all right. Well.
20: But when you see, I think it's fascinating because you really don't see major figures on the right moving to the left. You may have the Never Trumpers.
4: Yeah.
20: But, you know, you look at, for example, Bill Kristol.
4: Right.
20: He's completely changed his political philosophy.
4: Yeah. It's hard to believe he was ever a conservative.
20: Yeah. When you look at it, it doesn't make it, and he doesn't explain why.
4: No, because we judge him based on what he has said since becoming pretty much the Never Trumper. I mean, if you're going to put a face on the whole Never Trumper thing, it's his.
20: Well, I mean, you can disagree with Trump. We disagree with Trump. We haven't given we disagree with everybody.
4: That's the points we have made, and we have said okay, but explain why you disagree from a conservative point of view, and he's gone in the opposite direction.
20: Right. We haven't changed our opinions
4: on
20: anything.
4: No.
20: And, you know, and so we can criticize. And plus, you know, I voted for Trump 3 times. I don't hate anybody. There isn't any emotional hate. I don't hate anybody.
4: I want him to continue to have control of the House and Senate.
20: Yeah, and
4: until he's done being president.
20: And I want the Republicans in the executive branch. I mean, my whole point is I want, even though the Republican Party is not as conservative as I would like, the option is not an option.
4: There is no turning back.
20: And people recognize that. They recognize the fact that, you know, you're not, I haven't been emotionally damaged because Trump or anybody else is in political office.
4: No.
20: You know, it's not I can't eat, I can't sleep, I can't do this because I disagree with every politician.
4: That's where they were. Right. Remember when he won in 2016 and when he won again in 2024? They just lost their ever-loving mind.
20: I don't think there's a politician I've ever agreed with 100%.
4: No.
20: And so, you know, and so they get the criticism. We analyze things, and people recognize that. But it's when the hate and emotional immaturity just comes out of nowhere.
4: Yeah.
20: Where, like, right. with Bill Christie, you never saw it before, and all of a sudden he's this absolute mush of liberal, insane emotion.
4: Well, and it was clear, I think, a big part of that. Now, he's behind everything that he says in terms of his opinions and everything else. But there was also that the liberal activist media embracing him as a never-Trumper, kind of like what they did with James Comey and others, where all of a sudden they just turn into something that's completely different than, now, not for Comey, but for Bill Kristol, than he had portrayed in the past, which tells me, again, the fact that he got emotional and clearly his emotions were driving him when he became a never-Trumper. That tells me that he was a liberal all along.
20: Or Liz Cheney.
4: Yes, same thing.
20: With everything, with their investigation.
4: There's no way you can look at the January 6th committee.
20: Right.
4: The whole thing.
20: And look at,
4: and justify it.
20: And look at the lack of any type of due process that she advocated.
4: Right.
20: Blew her conservative credentials completely. But we explained precisely. We just didn't say we hate Lynn Cheney because she disagrees with Trump.
4: No.
20: We explained specifically why she lost any chance of ever being able to promote conservative principles. Because right. if you don't believe in due process, you're not a conservative. Right. You're not a constitutionalist.
4: Right.
20: And so, you know, but there is no hatred I have towards anybody.
4: No.
20: I don't hate any, I don't have time. I don't have time. There's too much other things to be emotional about. Like
4: exactly.
20: My stinky sports teams.
4: Right.
20: We
4: and,
20: are.
4: And your annoying brother by text.
20: And my brother. Yes.
4: Yes,
20: my brother.
4: Yeah.
20: We are Red Eye Radio.
4: Brought to you by FPPF, Fuel Power Max.
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20: Here at iRadio, he's Eric Carly, and I'm Gary McNamara. I mean, I just love, I read the headline to start off the show. I was just going through headlines, but this was a James Freeman's op-ed piece in the Wall Street Journal. Democrats still willing to consider candidates without Nazi tattoos. And it says, national media pundits may be ready to settle for a disturbingly kooky candidate for the U.S. Senate in vacation land, but the votes that count belong to Maine residents, with absentee voting set to begin next week for the state's June 9th primary. Not all Democrats ready to line up behind Graham Plattner. The message from professional progressives is that extremism can not only be tolerated, but can even be celebrated as charming authenticity. I just thought that was a great way to write that.
14: Yeah.
20: And just talking about the people like members of Governor Janet Mills' inner circle, a lot of people still going to, you know, claim they're going to vote for her. Right. And as we told you, there's another candidate, you know, in there also, but they're like, you know, there's more people coming out now, Democrats saying, we can't have this, we can't have this.
4: Right.
20: We cannot have a Nazi as our candidate, while really the mainstream of the Democratic Party is like, no, no, no. Being a Nazi because you were angry and you were an angry Nazi shows genuine authenticity, and that's exactly what we need in the Democrat Party.
4: You were
20: Party.
4: Being real in the moment.
20: Yeah. Uh-huh.
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1: 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Now, this is one of my favorite things from yesterday, and I just happened to see it because I was just going through X, and Jonathan Turley wrote about it, and thecollegefix.com has it, and where the University of California at Davis has a thing called the Whole Earth Festival, okay?
2: Yeah.
1: And be honest with you, it looks like all liberals in there.
2: Yeah.
1: Well, the Whole Earth Festival has written a public apology for an informal drum circle that it denounced as cultural appropriation.
2: Uh-huh.
1: And as Jonathan Turley writes, and so many other people commenting on it, it's like, and he writes, given the presence of both drums and circles in every single culture, it's not clear where the appropriation was found. They couldn't find where the appropriation was, but they still had to apologize.
2: Yeah.
1: They don't even know what the hell they're apologizing for.
2: No, they can't find it. But we're sorry anyway. How many times does that happen? Someone made fun of, who was it that made fun of Jimmy Kimmel one time apologizing for a joke that he made? And I don't remember what it was about. And then they showed him at the podium. I don't know where he was. It looked like L.A. City Hall or something. It probably was outside his studios. And he's at the podium apologizing and crying. I was like, what are you apologizing for? You're a comedian.
1: Did you ever see...
2: You're supposed to be a comedian.
1: You ever see the interview? I'm sure there's been more than one interview. I saw the one interview where Daryl Hall, they asked him if he was culturally appropriating songs.
2: Yeah,
1: he was involved in cultural appropriation.
2: Right, exactly. And no, remember...
1: He just went, he goes, I grew up with this music. And you know, so many of the rhythm and blues bands, when he was a kid, he went down to the studios.
2: Mm-hmm.
1: And he would do whatever they wanted him to do.
2: Mm-hmm.
1: I mean, he was a part of that.
2: That's where his training and influence was.
1: Exactly. That's where it all came from.
2: Right.
1: And I think, I forgot who it was that, I don't know if it was the OJs or the Spinners that were on, you know, the Daryl Hall, the great show. That,
2: right, yeah.
1: I don't even know if it's still on anymore.
2: Yeah, Daryl's House.
1: Daryl's House.
2: I don't know if it is.
1: What a great show. I mean, what a great show.
2: Yeah.
1: And it was either, I can't think, remember, was the, might have been the OJs.
2: Hmm.
1: And they were blown away. They had no idea his background. And they went, oh, you're really legit. But he just said, he goes, I'm paraphrasing here. He said, music is music. We all pick up different influences.
2: Yeah.
1: If you make great music, you make great music.
2: Mm-hmm.
1: He said, I didn't create the sound that I have. I was influenced by it and went down my own, we went down our own path. And did it. I'm not taking credit for the genre.
2: Right.
1: I'm simply playing music because it's music, and music is supposed to bring people together. And the best thing in music is when you can take different forms of music and different types of performers and bring it all together. Music is not about separation. It's about bringing people together.
2: Right.
1: And so here you have this whole Earth Festival that had to write a public apology for having a drum circle. And they can't even figure out what the cultural appropriation is.
2: Right.
1: Nobody knows.
2: Yeah.
1: Because every culture has both drums and drum circles in their culture, apparently.
2: Yeah. Right. And because, I don't know, they don't belong to a culture. But we live still, the left lives in the world of apologies. You're part of a movement today. You're the oppressor tomorrow. Nope. Wait. You're the oppressor today.
1: It's so much easier being a. It's so much easier being a conservative than a liberal.
2: No, it would be exhausting to be a liberal.
1: I mean,
2: the rules change every day, which means you've got to go to the door. The rule book's on. I think this is how they do it. They deliver it to the door every day. Like DoorDash drops it off or something. And then you got to read the rule book because it changed from last night when you went to bed.
1: Man, I just,

0: No, I mean,
1: I'm sorry. I have to apologize for cultural appropriation, or I have to apologize because your sensitivity and blah, blah, blah, blah, blah, blah, blah, blah, blah.
0: Justin Timberlake did a duet with Prince's hologram at the Super Bowl. And not only did they come out and say that was wrong, and I'd say I probably agree with it. I didn't see it. You and I always just comment on the news that comes from whatever event. I didn't see it. I saw the clip.
1: I know why you said it's probably wrong, but it got nothing to do with cultural appropriation.
0: No, it's the hologram thing. Yeah. Stop it. Right. And so that whole thing then quickly evolved into, and all of your music, Justin, is cultural appropriation. Huh? Here's a guy that was hired to do the Super Bowl for, and it's announced months ahead of time. Here's the halftime show. And so he comes out, he does this, which again, stop with the holograms. You know, there's actual, I just read this the other day. Prince's estate does not allow for a tribute band. You can do cover songs, a cover song. You can't be a Prince tribute band. They go after you legally. And so it's obviously.
1: Wow.
0: Yeah. So it's obviously controlled. That was controlled by the estate of Prince. They have to run that through them. The Super Bowl, the entertainment committee, the whole thing, months of planning and promotion of this. And the moment it's done. Look, cheesy doing it with a hologram. Sorry. But it evolved into all of your music is cultural appropriation. You got blonde hair and blue eyes. Sorry. And
1: you need to sing white music.
0: Well, and it's like the dude's been around forever. You and I were just talking in during the break about boy bands.
1: Yeah.
0: And he was, you know. He was in sync and you know, launched his solo career out of that. So he's been around for a long time. I mean, I took my daughter to see NSYNC. She was in middle school, I think. And, I mean, it was, I don't know, back in the 90s, whenever it was. So he's been around for so long, then all of a sudden, no, it's cultural appropriation.
1: Well, it's we.
0: That's the rule book changing.
1: We better first explain before we lose our music street cred.
0: Yeah,
1: why we were talking boy bands?
0: Because
1: I'm just getting over
0: because all the posters you put up in the control room.
1: Right, that was obvious. As you can tell, I mean, my voice is still a little out of it. I both of us, even over on the other side of the wall.
0: Yeah, producer Alan caught what we had. I blame me, quite frankly.
1: I don't know if Ron is sick, but Alan caught it.
0: Yeah.
1: Respiratory thing. So I'm just going through the TV. Saturday or Sunday, I was like, I just can't do anything. And there was a, I don't know if it was HBO Max or whatever, but there was it was CW.
0: Hmm.
1: They always have music documentaries.
0: Yeah, okay.
1: And it was on boy bands. And I just happened to, you know, click. I go, what's this? I end up watching the whole thing.
0: Mm.
1: Now, when boy bands became popular in the 90s, I'm into completely different music. I mean, I didn't even pay attention. I was like, boy bands manufactured, whatever.
0: Yeah.
1: I learned a lot.
0: Mm-hmm.
1: I learned a lot about so many of the so-called boy bands that said, we weren't boy bands.
0: Yeah.
1: We weren't manufactured. We actually came together on our own and did the, and it's like, you know, they're talking about, the stereotyping and bigotry of calling us a boy band and how they all hate the whole boy band thing.
0: Well, it's like calling Metallica hair metal.
1: Yeah.
0: And they weren't hair metal.
1: Yeah, great. Well, it's like when people start saying, well, I'm into heavy metal and, you know, Poison.
0: Yeah. That's not metal.
1: And I'm just like, well, you know, and I actually listened to some of the music and they did some a cappella stuff and I forgot which band it was, but went through all different ones. In fact, a band that I actually had no idea was a boy band, and I had their album in the 90s, a band called, and they were actually in the documentary called The Moffats from Canada.
0: Mm-hmm.
1: And to me, they were a rock band.
0: Mm-hmm.
1: And they played their own instruments.
0: Right.
1: I never knew it until I met a woman down here in Texas. She goes, do you like any of the boy bands? I'm like, no, I hate them. She goes, I like the Moffats. I go, I've got that album. They're a boy band. And she goes, they're a boy band. I go, no, they're not. Yes, they are. And apparently they fit the definition, you know, of a boy band.
2: Yeah.
1: But they were being played on the alternative stations up there.
2: Mm-hmm.
1: Yeah. Out of Toronto.
2: Yeah.
1: You know, and so that's why you never looked at them as a, you know, because they didn't play boy bands.
2: Well, I saw a Def Leppard video like about a month or two ago. And I said, you know, I said to myself, I said, self, they're kind of like a boy band with instruments is what they became. If you followed Def Leppard from the beginning, which I did, then they, you know, pour some sugar on me.
1: God,
2: sorry, that's a weird request.
1: Well, no, that's why. People have asked me, because I know I've done a variety of things in my life, but the hardest job I ever had was, the hardest job I ever had was a wedding DJ.
2: Mm-hmm.
1: Now, I've explained the problems. I worked for a guy. We played records back then, and we were getting into maybe some CDs.
2: Yeah.
1: It was records.
2: Yeah.
1: So you had to have all the, there was nowhere where you go on the computer, the bride's family has asked for this song, and you punch it in, download it, and play it.
2: Mm-hmm.
1: No, didn't have it. And he would never have, if they requested 10 songs, he might have 5 for me.
2: Yeah.
1: But what I hated the most is when that song came out, and I had to play that damn song, which I hated more than anything on the planet, more than anything ever in my life, maybe, besides Bobby Goldsboro watching Scotty grow.
2: Or Honey.
1: No, you're right. It was Honey. Yeah. Watching Scotty grow was Honey. It's
2: Yeah.
1: Look how big the tree has grown. but
2: are you admitting to burying her under a tree? Sorry.
1: And so I had to actually play that. And then this one, I can still remember the one wedding. It was at a fire hall. Mm-hmm. I had to play it like 10 times. Play it again. Play it again. Play it again. And I remember when I would get there, the check would be there. And it was like, and we're going back. When did that song come out? Late 80s?
2: Yeah,
1: late 80s.
2: Yeah, 86, 88, somewhere.
1: Okay.
2: I don't know.
1: Yeah, so, and, you know, I was making like $500 a night.
2: Mm-hmm.
1: It was great money.
2: Mm-hmm.
1: And I felt like I was a prostitute.
2: Well, you play what the crowd wants. That's why they pay you. So, look, I've had a bride, and it was a family member, whisper into my ear, and I did have the advantage of downloading songs on the fly. I'm sitting there working on a laptop. And I always get asked to do it because a couple of times I did. And this one time, the bride gently whispered into my ear, turn that blank off. And she didn't use the word blank. And I was like, you know, I'm just downloading popular songs, right? And it was like, oh, man, I wasn't getting paid before. I'm totally not getting paid now. So, yeah. Yeah, that's a nightmare of a job.
1: The hardest money I ever had to earn. But the whole point was they got into the whole thing about cultural appropriation.
2: Mm-hmm.
1: And so that's why it's been on my mind. So when I saw Turley talking about the whole Earth Festival at UC Davis that had to write a public apology for a drum circle, and it's like, well, all cultures have drums and circles, and they play music in circles.
2: Right.
1: There is no ethnicity that claims that claims ownership to it to begin with, but they had to apologize and not even know what they were apologizing for.
2: Right.
1: Just amazing.
2: Yeah. You can't define it.
1: You can't even define it anymore. I would hate to be a liberal just because I've always have to, can I say this? Can
2: no.
1: I say this? Can I say this? Can I say
2: well,
1: this?
2: Well, no, this is exactly what's going on with the 28 candidates. Who's going to rise to the top? Well, today it's AOC, but it might be somebody else tomorrow. Why? Because today, you're the champion. Tomorrow, you're the oppressor.
1: Well, the perfect example is Tom Steyer can't answer the question, are you evil because you're a billionaire?
2: Exactly.
1: Because AOC says,
2: right,
1: you got to be a criminal. So are you a criminal?
2: Right. Yep. So exhausting for them, but we love it.
1: Oh, yeah, yeah. Keep it going because it makes our show.
2: Yeah.
1: Well, we don't have to do any work anymore.
2: Exactly.
1: That's it. That's
2: yeah, thank you.
1: Yeah. We are Red Eye Radio.
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0: We are Red Eye Radio. He's Eric Carly, and I'm Gary McNamara. Well, Mamdani got an extra $4 billion from Hochul.
1: Oh,
0: so
1: man.
0: New York State has decided to fund the communist regime, at least for this budget, of Mamdani. And he said, well, we may have some kind of cuts, and we're going to add more user fees, I guess, is what they're going to do.
2: Right, yeah.
0: Add more user fees or whatever. But the property tax thing has been dropped.
2: Yeah, right.
0: He might have been impeached if he would have done that.
2: Exactly. But, yeah. Well, that's, it's a problem.
0: But the rest of New York?
2: Yeah.
0: I'm sure you're happy to be funding more of New York City.
2: It's for the better good.
0: Yes.
2: That's not even your city.

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12: From ABC News, I'm Chuck Severson. The Pentagon canceling the deployment of about 4,200 U.S. troops from one of the Army's frontline tank formations set to head to Poland. The move reduces American combat power in the region by nearly half. ABC News senior Pentagon reporter Louis Martinez.
13: Additional forces were sent to counter the Russian invasion of Ukraine to what's called NATO's eastern flank. Over the last year and a half, American troops that had previously been there, now being brought home. The U.S. is still going to retain a sizable presence in Europe. The focus of the Trump administration is to have partner nations pick up the slack within NATO. So about 10,000 there right now, but let's remember it's not going to be replaced. In effect, the troops that are in Poland is going to be cut in half.
12: No trade deals have been confirmed yet by China. After the summit in Beijing with President Trump and Chinese leader Xi. On returning to Washington yesterday, the U.S. chief exec.
14: We made great deals, we did great trade deals, we had great relationships, and a lot of things have happened and you'll be hearing about them. But that was a tremendous success. I think it really was a historic moment. Thank you very much.
12: In New York, Long Island Railroad workers are on strike as of just hours ago. Management wanted to reduce health care contributions for new employees to offset pay raises. Metro Transit Authority Chief Jenna Lieber.
15: That was why we needed a new feature along the lines of the health care costs.
12: Engineers and Trainmen's Union Vice President Kevin Sexton says that offer was made right before the strike deadline,
16: which was never discussed in bargaining.
12: Shuttle buses are planned for tens of thousands of New York area commuters and tourists stranded by the strike. Legal battles ahead as President Trump plans to drop his $10 billion lawsuit against the IRS for the leak of his 2019 tax returns, in return for the government creating a fund to review claims of people alleging they were victimized by the Biden administration. 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
16: Here's the official forecast. Partly sunny and 86 degrees today. Mostly cloudy tonight, dropping down to 63. Sunny for tomorrow with a high of 90. Sunday night, mostly clear, 66. Monday, it's going to be sunny and windy. Gusts could reach as high as 20 miles per hour, 90 the expected high. Monday night, partly cloudy and 67. Tuesday, partly sunny, a chance of afternoon showers and thunderstorms. Once again, our high temperature near 90 degrees. I'm Craig Allen on WGOW.
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21: All across America, we are Red Eye Radio. He is Eric Harley, and I'm Gary McNamara. Good morning.
22: Hello.
21: And just the headline.
22: Yeah.
21: The headlines are just themselves. And these are legitimate headlines.
22: Right.
21: Okay, yeah, this is not the Babylon Bee.
22: Yeah.
21: You didn't earn that. AOC's unintentional confession. Well, she cannot earn $1 billion because she is useless.
22: Yeah, I've said that a few times since she made that comment. She can't earn $1 billion.
21: Right. She can. So she can't earn $1 billion. So yeah. She believes nobody else can.
22: Right.
21: But then this one. Democrats still willing to consider candidates without Nazi tattoos.
22: Yeah. Right. Still willing to consider them. Oh, my gosh. Oh, I love it. My gosh. You know, this is the thing. At one point in my life, I remember when my dad retired from the military. He went on to have a second career, truck driving. But when he retired from the military, I thought, oh, man, this would be great. My brother-in-law retired as a major from the Air Force after 20 years, and he was like 40, 42, somewhere there. And I thought, oh, man, that'd be great. Of course, he went on to a second career, too. And I thought to myself, you know, back then at those times, oh, man, retire. Oh, it'd be great. I can't. Because of the headlines you just brought. It would be impossible. The torment I would go through. Because what am I going to do? Give up my smartphone? That can't happen. I need my smartphone. Have to go back to a flip phone so I can't see anything. Just have to put blinders on like the Democrats do. Was it Maureen Dowd that said that? Her friends all draw the curtains and close the blinds and shut the doors when there's... And turn the TV off when there's bad news about Democrats.
21: Mm-hmm.
22: Yeah, I'd have to pretty much exclude myself from everything. It would drive me nuts.
21: Well, I guess this means that both AOC and then Tom Simkowski, if you remember Tom Simkowski, the character from Office Space.
22: Yeah, yeah, yeah.
21: Remember when the Bobs are in there and they go, "What about this Tom Simkowski? He's useless."
22: Yeah.
21: But that's so funny. And then this got to me because this is like we're doing a classic rock show today. Let's play the oldies but goodies.
22: Yes.
21: I'm like, wow, here we go.
22: And there are so many.
21: Here's this. You ready for this headline?
22: What do you got?
21: Rage Against the Machines. Tom Morello faces backlash after singing at New York City ICE protest rally.
22: Wow. Singing, huh?
21: Remember, they are actually, when you break it down, as we said years ago. I mean, we're going back, what, 20 years ago?
22: Yeah, probably.
21: When Rage Against the Machine and Green Day, was that Bush? That was Bush, I think.
22: I thought Clinton, but go ahead.
21: And we said, wait a minute. They're, you know, him and Zach DeLaRocca, they're freaking Marxists.
22: Yeah.
21: They're rage for the machine.
22: Yeah.
21: They don't believe in freedom. They don't believe in independence. They don't believe in the rule of law in a democracy.
22: Right. Were you saying Bush 41? Because it might have been Bush 4. I think for Green Day, it was Bush 41. I think. Yeah, no. No.
21: Because they didn't have their first... Their first album, their only good album.
22: It was before I moved here.
21: It was 94, 95?
22: Yeah.
21: Yeah.
22: Yeah, somewhere in there. Yeah.
21: Clinton.
22: Yeah, it would have been.
21: Clinton.
22: Yeah. Okay.
21: But Rage for the Machine. I mean, that's the, you know, that, and I think that was really when we started saying that. And I can't remember when I started saying Rage for the Machine. They're not Rage Against the Machine. They're Rage for the Machine.
22: Mm-hmm.
21: Because you cannot be a socialist Marxist and talk about the independence and the rights of the individual, because the whole concept of that is that you are controlled by the state.
22: Right.
21: And when I look back at it, it's like, oh, okay, they were actually the leaders of projection, accusing the other side what they actually are, and mm-hmm. identifying themselves as what they actually are not.
22: Yeah. Yeah.
21: But as we've always said, if you're a Marxist socialist, you have to lie about everything. But it was funny because some of the comments, Fox has a story of the comments after he spoke, and he said the Trump administration is the authoritarian clown show and called for a mass movement of peaceful anti-fascist crime fighters. Now, he's using the term fascist now. It's like apparently he's taken such a long vacation that he hasn't realized the fascist label has been used up already.
22: Yeah, right. Yeah,
21: that was used up a couple of years ago.
22: Yeah.
21: I just some of the responses Fox has here. Performs being the app word here, like a commie circus clown. Lowlife Tom Morello wants Americans to be murdered by illegal aliens and trillions wasted on them. F this guy. There it is. So now he's raging for the machine.
22: Yeah.
21: He pretended to rage against. Does he even know that? Well, to that person, welcome to what we've been saying for a couple of decades.
22: He's never known that.
21: they don't know.
22: No. They're not talking about freedom from the machine. They're talking about everybody getting in line with the machine.
21: With the machine, exactly. Where the rule of law, if you don't believe in the rule of law in a constitutional republic, in a democracy, under the umbrella of a democracy,
22: mm-hmm.
21: then you're the fascist.
22: Right. Yep.
21: And we said that about...
22: You want chaos.
21: Look, we're so old, we remember when Antifa was anti-fa.
22: Mm-hmm.
21: Remember that when they first came out? Because we had talked about them a long time before they ever hit it. And we're like calling them anti-fa because anti-fascist. And it's like Antifa. We're like, you can't even pronounce it right. It's you're almost like the Democrats in Virginia who can't even spell.
22: Yeah.
21: You saw that, right?
22: Yeah. Yeah.
21: In the briefs.
22: Yeah.
21: Couldn't spell senator right.
22: Right.
21: And then they they had it labeled for the wrong court. You know, they just can't get it. This is all the redistricting stuff.
22: Right.
21: And their appeal on it. And it's like, wow.
22: Yeah. And it's lawyers and legal experts preparing those briefs.
21: I know. Yeah. Well, what comes with far left liberalism is also complete and total incompetence.
22: Well, this is why they believe it's impossible to become a billionaire. Because from their useless perspective of being absolutely highly underqualified for anything, they can't. There's no way in the world. It won't happen. It ain't going to happen.
21: But the one thing that I loved was all you have to do as a Democrat right now is make noise and say the stupidest things like AOC did this week, and she's risen to the top now of the Democrats for 2028 in the latest poll. You saw that, right?
22: All you have to do is ask her if she's going to run, and then she gets in this rock star mode. I want to change our country. This is how easily the Democratic Party's rank and file is swayed by that BS.
21: Yeah.
22: That's absolute garbage.
21: I saw that yesterday.
22: Please, by the way, make it happen. I want that debate stage to happen all day long.
21: I burst out laughing when I saw that one, and I said, typical. Because remember, what she said, the two things, a billionaire, and what was the other thing she said? It was the one that you can't be a billionaire.
22: There
21: was another thing she said last week.
22: I forgot what the other one was.
21: It was just as stupid.
22: Yeah.
21: And it was conservatives that promoted the daylights out of it. Mm-hmm. It wasn't liberals.
22: Right.
21: So conservatives would go, this is the most idiotic thing you can possibly imagine, what AOC said here. This is idiotic. It's moronic. It's the intelligence of a first grader. I'm sorry, I'm insulting first graders here. Mm-hmm. I mean, that's how... because there's just jokes about it. It's mocked left and right to anybody that has any type of critical thinking skills at all. She rises right to the top of the,
22: oh, yeah.
21: Of the Democrat polls for 2028 in the latest poll.
22: Yeah. Yep. That's
21: because it doesn't matter whether it's the truth. It doesn't matter whether it doesn't make any sense at all. It doesn't matter whether there are any dots that are connected. It's just if you say the other side is evil and you say it loud enough mm-hmm. and the other side mocks you on it because it's so ridiculous mm-hmm. that they go, that must be the key. That's how we're going to win. So let's go for her now.
22: Yeah. Yeah.
21: She's the kind of radical that we need that is completely and totally clueless as to how the world actually works.
22: That's exactly it.
21: But that's where the party is now.
22: That's exactly who they are.
21: Well, I mean, you think about it. One of the perfect examples is the governor's race in California.
22: Mm-hmm.
21: And, you know, you look at it and it's obvious. These are all the people that have been a part of running California. They all sit there and say there's these horrible problems that they created. And so they created the problem, and then they claim that everything they've done is the right thing, but if you put them into power, they're going to solve the problem by doing the right thing that got California to the point of where they are now that everybody's complaining with. You can't make this crap up!
22: No, that's, I mean, and that's it. Who's going to fix what we've done?
21: Right.
22: Well, we'll tell you what we're going to do. More of the same. Yay!
21: It's just, I mean, it's bizarre.
22: Swalwell dated a spy. And it was known he was called the Snapchat King on Capitol Hill. Yet, up until everything fell out, he was doing very well in the gubernatorial race in California.
21: Yeah.
22: My point is, they knew. The people of California know and had heard the stories about his behavior. Don't say nothing, won't be nothing.
21: Oh, and then the best part with that, another headline from Jonathan Turley.
22: Hmm.
21: Watching Tom Steyer desperately seek forgiveness from the left for being a billionaire is reminiscent.
22: Yeah. Yeah.
21: Of the struggle sessions of the Cultural Revolution, where the affluent or educated would confess all of their sins. And the headline, California billionaire Tom Steyer dodges the question of AOC's claim that one can't earn $1 billion.
22: Yeah.
21: So now he's got to deal with the fact that the Democrats believe that if you're a billionaire, you're evil.
22: Right.
21: So how can you be running? Because now, in just the last couple of days, because she said it's not possible. Oh, that's what it was.
22: Mm.
21: You can't become a billionaire. And added the point because you have to be evil. You're committed a crime somehow.
22: Yeah. They do it by breaking the rules and committing crimes. Yeah.
21: And so it goes in the headline: California billionaire Tom Steyer dodges questions on AOC's claim that one can't earn $1 billion. She previously said it was a myth that a person could earn $1 billion.
22: Right.
21: Wow.
22: Well, there are big donors on the left. I'd love to know where the donors are.
21: Well,
22: because this is not exclusive to AOC, the whole eliminate billionaires thing. But you got to be in line. It's the new thing they're on. Their dry erase board this week says no billionaires. And where are they going to get the money?
21: Oh, the other one was the American Revolution was fought against billionaires. That was the other
22: one. Yeah.
21: I mean, it's
22: yeah.
21: That was
22: the foundation of the country was a fight against billionaires.
21: Well, but will the donors go to her? Because let's lay this out. It only takes a couple of seconds to lay this out. We just did the story earlier this week. Kamala Harris. The donors are like, we don't want to touch her.
22: Mm-hmm.
21: She's an idiot.
22: Mm-hmm.
21: The things she says are completely and totally idiotic. She can't complete a sentence. All right, AOC comes in. Completely moronic, the things that she has said. complete idiocy, completely false. Are donors going to say, well, let's go from Kamala Harris to AOC? Because remember, the donors are not the Democrats that are being polled here.
22: No.
21: Because the Democrats that are being polled.
22: We always said follow the money. That's where right. That's where you'll see the vibrant campaign, the viable and vibrant campaigns. That's what happened to, in fact, Harris in 2019. The money just was never there. It's not going to be there this time. But given the exodus of billionaires in blue states and blue cities, I have to believe you don't put your, because here's what it used to be. Billionaires would give to the left, including Donald Trump, thinking it would buy you favor legislatively. Thinking that, well, I'll soften the blow here by donating. Now they know this group means business. Back when Donald Trump gave money to Hillary Clinton's campaign, that was a very different scenario. Now, you were hoping, you were looking to buy, you would give, in fact, billionaires would often give to both sides. Now, when it came to Warren Buffett, he gave to both sides on the left in the primary of 2008. He gave to Hillary and to Obama equally because he didn't want to have to make a choice. But they do it to buy favor. But now they know this group is serious. And I can't wait to follow the money on this next season,
21: now,
22: presidential
21: remember,
22: season.
21: This is just, it was one poll, Atlas yeah. Intel, but it also right. had Rubio winning the Republican nomination by a landslide.
22: Interesting.
21: We are Red Eye Radio.
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2: 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We are Red Eye Radio. He is Eric Cronin. I'm Gary McNamara. Coming up following the bottom of the hour, we will get coming up here in a little bit. We'll get to the inflation numbers and the latest polling out there. And we know it's a long time away, And we know polls tend to not be accurate. But when you compare the Atlas Intel poll, which was the most accurate pollster for the presidential election in 2024. And in 2020, and they show a completely different scenario both on the Republican and the Democrat side, and we'll make this comparison of it. Someone's methodology is way off.
5: Yeah,
2: because for example, for the you look at Harvard Harris poll, the Republican poll, there is a difference of 45 points.
5: Wow.
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5: Could be.
2: Yeah, well, it's interesting. We'll get to that coming up next.
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2: Polls are always fun. A year and a half out.
1: Oh, they're fun right now.
2: Yeah, they're so much fun.
1: Nate Bargatze's leading in Tennessee, and he's not even running.
2: here we go. All right. If you look at, we'll go back to April 28th when there were the Harvard-Harris poll was done.
1: Mm-hmm.
2: Okay.
1: Yeah.
2: And for example, Harris led. She had 50%. This is for the Democratic nomination. She was at 50. Newsom was at 22. Buttigieg and AOC at 8. Shapiro and Kelly at 9. Pritzker at 6. All right. Mm-hmm. Harris was up 28 points.
1: Yeah.
2: All right.
1: Yeah.
2: On the other side, the Harvard-Harris poll, Vance 48, Trump Jr. 18, Rubio 16, DeSantis 9. Mm. Robert Kennedy Jr. and Tucker Carlson, Ted Cruz, Ramaswamy, Youngkin, and Governor Kemp at 4. Tucker Carlson with 4. So that was on April 28th.
1: Okay.
2: All right.
1: By the way, if Pritzker ever makes the debate stage in the primaries in 28, he's immediately going to be booed off because he's a multi-billionaire.
2: That's
1: so
2: right.
1: He's can't
2: a billionaire.
1: Stay.
2: Right. He's evil.
1: Right.
2: We don't have to say that Pritzker and Steyer are crooks.
1: No, the left will do all that.
2: Right.
1: Yeah. And this has nothing to do with his weight when it comes to Pritzker.
2: No.
1: So you guys quit saying that because that's wrong.
2: Yes.
1: It's about his net worth.
2: Right.
1: Not his net worth.
2: Do not assume that because he
1: so
2: made.
1: So quit saying it.
2: Just don't assume because he's packed on a few pounds.
1: Right.
2: That, you know, because he's a crook as a billionaire,
1: yeah,
2: that
1: he's
2: means
1: eating more than his fair share or something like
2: right,
1: that.
2: Yeah. That he practices.
1: Stop that.
2: That he practices gluttony. That's
1: just stop those
2: right.
1: rumors now. The
2: right.
1: camera adds 300 pounds.
2: Yes.
1: So stop it.
2: So we go to May 11th. All right.
1: Okay.
2: Monday, May 11th. Earlier this week, the Financial Times. Harris up 22. She has 38. Newsom 16. Buttigieg and AOC at 9. Okay.
1: Okay.
2: On the Republican side, Vance up by 25. He's got 40, Rubio 14, Trump Jr. 15, DeSantis 8. All right.
1: Okay.
2: Tucker Carlson 2. Cruz has 3. So Cruz is beating Tucker Carlson.
1: Barely.
2: So now we go to Tuesday. Of
1: yeah.
2: this yesterday, all right?
1: Yeah.
2: Now, this poll was done till the 7th. So, really, if you think about it, this was from the 4th till the 7th. So, the majority of this, it really hadn't settled in. I don't think it was out yet because that would have been, 6 days ago, the end of the poll.
1: Yeah. By the way, I have 0. That means I'm only 3 points behind Ted Cruz. That's weird.
2: Well, but the point is, if it was 6 days old, the billionaire stuff from AOC wasn't out yet.
1: Yeah. Yeah. True.
2: But in the Atlas Intel poll from they came out yesterday, but it was done the 4th through the 7th.
1: Okay.
2: Okay.
1: All right.
2: Now remember, Atlas Intel, the most accurate pollster of the presidential.

0: election.
1: Mm-hmm. Number one with a bullet. Yeah.
0: Number one with a bullet.
1: Yeah.
0: By the way, people might think we're violent or
1: that's a radio thing.
0: Or we're just very, very, very, very, very old school radio.
1: Yeah, exactly. Either way, it would be wrong.
0: Yes, exactly. But Atlas Intel, the most accurate pollster for the presidential election,
1: yeah,
0: the last two elections,
1: right,
0: has AOC in the lead for the Democrat side, mm-hmm, with 26, Buttigieg 22, Newsom 21, Harris 13. So if you want to look at it from the Harvard Harris poll just a few weeks ago, where she had 50.
1: Yeah.
0: She's lost a significant portion of that. She's lost 37 points. Now, has she lost 37 points, or is the methodology of one of these pollsters completely bogus, or even in a random survey this far out, people really have not made a decision of who they want? All right, so you have, but AOC with 26, Newsom 21, Harris 13.
2: Yeah.
0: Everybody else had two or zero. That was it. You basically had AOC, Buttigieg, Newsom, and Harris. Now, on the Republican side, now this is mind-boggling because no one saw this one coming. Rubio leads with 45. Vance has 30. DeSantis, 11. Trump Jr., 0.
1: Wow.
0: And I know someone's asking me, I know what you're asking. All right, guys, explain it. I can't explain it.
1: I don't know. I don't know. It's now, early. That's the only thing I can say.
0: Now, I will say this. The one thing that I think, I don't know how to read the Democrat side, because I can't, we can tell you that the things that they believe are insane and explain why they're insane.
1: Yeah.
0: I can't explain to you what's going through their brains in the polling and why AOC would be leading. You know, I just can't. Now, I can for the Republican side. You know, if the Atlas Intel is more accurate, and remember, we're so far out that, again, I think what it may give you an indication is people are, and we talked about this the other day, Republicans are extremely pleased with how Rubio explains what the president is doing.
1: Yeah. Yeah.
0: And he has a way of debating on the national stage, which DeSantis doesn't have. People like DeSantis, but he's the governor of Florida. He's not out there every day.
1: Right.
0: Rubio's out there every day. You see Rubio a lot more than you see Vance.
1: Mm-hmm.
0: And the fact that, you know, Trump hasn't jumped in, and we know that Rubio has said that he's not, you know, he won't run against Vance. We'll see what happens in the long run in that one. I really believe that Republicans, because I know I talk to Republicans all the time and they roll their eyes. They agree with what so much of Trump is doing, but they're like, my God, he can't explain even what he's doing at times.
1: Mm-hmm.
0: I get that from Republicans all the time. Rubio, instantaneously, you go, wow, this is how you explain it.
1: Right.
0: You know, Trump, an incredible communicator when he first ran, because we knew exactly what he wanted. He identified the problem, as we have said. But when you get into the specifics, we talked about yesterday, you know, for when he was talking to the question, and the first thing we said is we know exactly what he's saying, that, you know, prices don't matter when you're fighting a war. You fight the war to win a war.
1: Yeah, you're not focused on the prices. Right. You can't let the pressure domestically. Right. Once you've made the commitment on the mission, you can't do that. You've got to fulfill the mission.
0: Right. We understand exactly. But the way he said it was not that way.
1: Well, there is a better answer. And you can say splitting hairs, but splitting hairs will matter.
0: Well, yeah, splitting hairs
1: because
0: matters when you
1: the
0: can
1: problem
0: take...
1: is that the video went viral. The leftist media made it viral.
0: Right.
1: And so, you know, when you say not for 1 minute, you're not focused on prices. The better answer is, well, we're looking to free the world of the kind of tyranny that Iran has put upon the world, mm-hmm. which means a freer world, which means capitalism is a greater influencer for everybody and benefits everybody. So, yeah, that's part of the point. A free world includes capitalism. So if that satisfies your answer, yeah, but that's not the main point of the mission. The first thing is to, of course, rid them of nuclear ability, and that's what we're doing.
0: Right.
1: I didn't write that. I didn't have to. I didn't have to think hard about it.
0: No. Well, the first thing I thought of was that little clip, and they won't, again, it'll be used in ads.
1: Mm-hmm. Yeah.
0: If we're not out and prices don't come, you know, don't moderate, they're not going to come down. I mean, gasoline prices will come down.
1: Right.
0: And you may see, you know, because food was up because of shipping, because
1: right.
0: of
1: right.
0: fuel prices. Mm-hmm. But once if they can end it in a month and everything comes down again with how the Democrats are performing, especially in Congress right now, CNN did one of the polling yesterday, you know, it could change everything for this upcoming, you know, midterm. So Democrats are so bad, you know, that is the Republicans' best hope, you know, right now.
1: Right.
0: But that little, if price, we're still involved in this and prices are still high and gasoline's through the roof, they're going to take that little clip where he said, I don't spend a minute thinking about prices.
1: Mm-hmm. Right.
0: And that's, you know, and that's where you have to pay attention to the things that you say, and Rubio does.
1: Yes.
0: You know, Rubio, right. when he filled in last week at the White House press briefing.
1: Mm-hmm.
0: Perfect.
1: Yeah.
0: Every answer was as perfect as you could possibly get. And as we have said, the biggest problem that the Republicans and this administration has had is communicating the wins.
1: Well, and the one thing that Rubio's done since his time in the Senate, and it's a very different scenario being in the Senate, is he quit flinching. He quit walking around. He quit walking around the direct answer.
0: Yeah, that's, yeah.
1: And as Secretary of State, it's paramount, but also in today's world, it's paramount. You can no longer go back to the days of the blah, blah answer. Nobody wants to hear it. They want to hear the truth and directly, and they want to hear conviction in your answer.
0: We are Red Eye Radio.
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9: What are the chances you are listening to this while drinking a nice hot cup of coffee? If so, don't let me stop you. For years, we've been reporting on the health benefits of coffee, and that's not going to stop today. A new study, this one out of Harvard School of Public Health, found that coffee and tea could help lower your risk of developing dementia. People who enjoyed 1 to 3 caffeinated cups a day saw the biggest impact. In addition to the caffeine, coffee contains hundreds of bioactive compounds that can influence inflammation, glucose metabolism, vascular function, and oxidative stress. It's also possible coffee drinkers might be doing other things that keep them healthy. Eating a more balanced diet, getting plenty of exercise, sleep, not smoking, or drinking too much alcohol. And finally, staying socially active. I'm Dr. Sanjay Gupta, helping you live a better life.

0: We are Red Eye Radio. He's Eric Carley, and I'm Gary McNamara. Yeah, so, I mean, it's fun to look at the polls here, and we always enjoy it. But I think when you see such a difference from poll to poll, somebody should at least explain that part of it probably is methodology, but probably a lot of it is the fact that nobody has made up their mind. It's so far away that nobody's made up their mind.
1: Well, and the Democrats
0: who they wish to vote for president.
1: The rank and file on the left are a fickle group. You know, a part of identity politics is to retrain the mind to, again, find the next victim, but also that includes the next oppressor, which could be by 28 AOC. So we don't know.
0: Well, because Tom Steyer could, you know, in the California gubernatorial race could be the oppressor, and Pritzker, if he decided to run, could be the oppressor too, the evil billionaire.
1: Right, yeah.
0: Yeah. I wouldn't want to be a Democrat who's a billionaire and be sitting on that debate stage.
1: Right.
0: And I really think that the difference in the polling, not that Rubio would win, because I don't think he would run, but the fact is it just shows that Republican, the base is very pleased with his performance.
1: Yeah.
0: Because I do believe the base believes that this administration does not communicate as effectively as they could
1: right.
0: on a number of areas.
1: Mm-hmm.

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11: From ABC News, I'm Chuck Siebertson. There's good news from China for the U.S. since the Trump Xi summit, but it was about a decision made before the summit. China has granted a five-year extension to 425 U.S. beef companies to keep selling to the Chinese market and added 77 new American companies to the roster of those who can sell in China. It does not guarantee China will buy beef. No trade deals have been confirmed yet by China after the summit. ABC News senior political correspondent Rachel Scott.
12: President Trump hoped to persuade Xi to pressure China's ally Iran to reopen the Strait of Hormuz as Americans grapple with soaring gas prices.
13: We feel very similar, right? We want that to end. We don't want them to have a nuclear weapon. We want the straits open.
12: But Xi made no promise to intervene in the war Trump launched. China's foreign ministry calling it a war that should not have happened.
11: Iran's foreign minister today says a lack of trust is the biggest obstacle in negotiations to end the war with the U.S. He says Iran would be open to diplomatic help, particularly from China, an ally. Taiwan pressing its case for a U.S. weapons deal after President Trump said he's not decided whether to go through with it. Taiwan says U.S. arms sales to the island have been a cornerstone of regional peace and stability. The Pentagon canceling deployment of about 4,200 Army troops set to head to Poland. ABC News senior Pentagon reporter Louis Martinez.
14: This was very sudden. We know that some of the members of this unit were already packing up and ready to go to Poland. And not only that, but their gear. We're talking maybe about 100 tanks were already in Europe. So what they were going to arrive and fall into that equipment and replace another unit that is headed back to the United States.
11: Tens of thousands of commuters affected in New York. Long Island Railroad workers went on strike after midnight. Management wanted to reduce health care contributions for new employees to offset pay raises. 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
15: Here's the official forecast. Partly sunny and 86 degrees today. Mostly cloudy tonight, dropping down to 63. Sunny for tomorrow with a high of 90. Sunday night, mostly clear, 66. Monday, it's going to be sunny and windy. Gusts could reach as high as 20 miles per hour, 90 the expected high. Monday night, partly cloudy and 67. Tuesday, partly sunny, a chance of afternoon showers and thunderstorms. Once again, our high temperature near 90 degrees. I'm Craig Allen on WGOW.
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0: And stop asking me for a ride on Monday. Our listeners, Long Island News Radio, are sending me more. Just because I read one guy's text that said, hey, you want to be of service to me? Give me a ride to work on Monday. But that's where you are. I mean, it's all front brain. Long Island Railroad strike. Some folks are sure it'll be gone before today's business is done. I don't think so, but, let's knock wood that it is, because it's 300,000 additional cars on the road. Even if half of them telecommute, you think the Long Island Expressway can handle 150,000 extra cars? Oh, they'll carpool. Yeah, like five cars will carpool. The rest of them will pay the extra to ride in the HOV lane, which is also, by the way, going 5 miles an hour. I'm not being intentionally cynical. I'm just saying it's a $3.9 billion business that spends, and we did a little digging, between $2 to $3 billion on operating expenses, and at least 1.5 of that could be attributed to electricity costs. I saw one report that said the Long Island Railroad spends almost $2 billion on electricity. So how do you struggle to make ends meet with a business that generates $3.9 billion in revenue? Get gouged by the electric companies, considering that's what you're generating. And why is it? So let me ask you this. Riddle me this, Batman. Since we all want the data centers that are growing in our communities to pay for the infrastructure they need to generate their own electricity. Let me see, Pennsylvania, Three Mile Island is back online because data center, I think it was a Microsoft data center, needed power. So why can't the Long Island Railroad build their own power plants to generate their own electricity? Oh my God, he's talking about coal or gas, or it's not green. How much of their budget is getting eaten in green agenda nonsense? Anyway, let me get our first things in here. Strike. Long Island, five different unions striking the Long Island Railroad. 7,000 workers infected, including locomotive engineers, machinists, signalmen. Kevin Sexton of the National Brotherhood of Locomotive Engineers and Trainmen said no new negotiations are even scheduled. We're far apart at this point, he told the press, who didn't realize that both parties have completely agreed on 3 out of the 4 years of the contract's terms. It's just the fourth year they haven't agreed on. Jano Lieber, the MTA chairman, said the agency gave the union everything they said they wanted in terms of pay. Energy Secretary Chris Wright projected Friday the Strait of Hormuz will be reopened sometime this summer and said that it could be even sooner, as in perhaps within the week. Texas Supreme Court Friday refused to declare that Democratic members of the General Assembly who fled the state in 2025 to block a vote on new congressional maps had vacated their office. Trump administration Friday moved to strip Department of Health and Human Service workers of civil service job protections. Members of their team would be affected by reclassification known as Schedule PC, formerly known as the sadly ironic Schedule F. Hey, Bob, have you been Schedule F'd? I've been Schedule F'd. In Virginia, the Supreme Court issued a complete sentence, a sentence fragment that said they had declined to hear the Democratic Party's appeal of Virginia's state Supreme Court ruling declaring the election that had just been held for a referendum to redraw districts in the state had been reached unconstitutionally. Hackers believed to link to Iran, reported by Newsweek and CNN, have breached computerized fuel monitoring systems at gas stations across the United States. CNN was told by investigators no evidence the hackers altered any fuel prices are evidence. And President Trump said he's willing to drop his lawsuit against the IRS in exchange for the creation of a $1.7 billion camp compensation fund for conservative groups who were wrongfully targeted by the Biden administration. Those are some of our first things. The confetti will have barely settled, and the smell of expended fireworks will still be wafting through the air as we head to Las Vegas to kick off the next 250 years of life, liberty, and the pursuit of happiness at Freedom Fest. We are headed out there to visit with some of the great free thinkers in the world. You can find out more, plus get tickets to join us there at freedomfest.com. You get a discount if you use the code FIRSTTHING100. 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And one of my favorite parts is the Anthem Film Festival. Joanne Skousen told us,
1: turned out that most of our films deal with freedom, not only in the United States, but all around the world. Great. And it starts with a great film called Fulfilling the Promise that talks about the Declaration of Independence.
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0: 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So let's say
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0: it's more of a tick than it is a spasm. Actually, I started crazy. 434-882-4217. That is the phone number. Text messages come there as well if that is your preferable method of communication. I know how mornings are. The reason we do this on a Saturday morning is I know Saturdays are just like Monday through Friday. You got to get up. You got to get going. Got to get everyone else out as well. The cacophony of things left to the last minute. We really should have three time markers. A.M., P.M., and L.M. L.M. would be those hours between 5 a. and 9 a. Eastern. Well, I guess, no, really 5 a. to 9 a. anytime, any time zone where all the last-minute things that you've put off come to bear. Email on the Long Island Railroad strike. Joe, how do you know a company, not the government, would do any better with the Long Island Railroad? Well, number one, a company built it, not the government. But the railroad business is one of those classic, long before Barack Obama was a twinkle in his deadbeat dad's eyes. You didn't build that was the call of the government. And it begins out west, like all the great corruptions of the constitutional republic we are. It begins out west with the idea that the government is the one that decides where the choo-choo go, because where the choo-choo go makes towns. You know, societally, we used to build our cities on the side of the river. And then with the advent of, you know, transportation metrics, we could make our own rivers. And they weren't efficient because it was horse-drawn. So, you know, we still generally like to ship, especially our heavy stuff, along the waterways. Then we learned to dig, so we thought we could make little rivers into big canals. So that increased. And those canals were generally well-graded. So once Mr. Watt's invention of pushing things with steam became a thing, we started to make our own rivers. These slag and wood and steel rivers started to go anywhere we decided they wanted to go. There were some things that we had to, you know, grade and that kind of thing. But all of a sudden, you could make a city appear out of nowhere. Just stop a train line there. And the problem right now with mass transit is we don't have those kind of centralized communities anymore. And that's okay, but it's hard to run a mass transportation system when you don't have a mass population. And so towns aren't the center of life anymore. Where the railway stops is often not where all the stuff goes on, because the property values got driven up too high and the people who made the stuff moved out to places where it was more affordable to get more space so they could make more stuff. And that's a grand abstract, but that's basically why downtown areas where the train stations are in every American town, not just Ronkonkoma, stopped being downtown areas. Because things moved away from where the trains were, especially as the trains stopped delivering goods. Once the trains stopped delivering stuff to people that they needed to work, well, why work next to the train tracks then? Especially if it's expensive and, you know, we have to deal with a lot of extra stuff and taxes and things of that nature. It can still happen, but, you know, the idea of rail transportation for people also is something that is becoming harder and harder to pencil out, because we don't want to get in the way of zoning. We don't want to tell our business community you need to be in the downtown area, because we also fund our schools on increasing property value, so we can't have property values go down, so things start to get restricted. You see what I'm saying? Is, again, it's the government getting in the way of the government. Hey, on Friday, Mac McDonald, our sports director, delivered some very bad news for people if they're trying to get return on an advertising investment: consolidation and expansion. And
1: of course, the big discussion now, and I'll refer to the ACC and the SEC, but the ACC is all in with college football expansion to 24. But there are so many obstacles and so many hurdles. Big 12 Commissioner Brett Yormark confirmed that the Big 12 is also interested in 24. Now, jeez, last summer, the Atlantic Coast Conference was not thrilled about an expansion proposal that would have guaranteed more spots for Big Ten and SEC, and that's natural. So why has another Big Ten brainchild? Now, the Big Ten wants 24, but they want to control it, right? One aspect is the format. Jim Phillips, commissioner of the ACC, said this past week that there must be some equity in a new system and a model that guarantees the same number of bids to every Power Four conference. He wants opportunities for the Dukes and the Virginias and the Wake Forest to maybe, you know, find out what the playoff is all about.
2: Oh. There is so much investment going on in the sport of football and in college athletics. And I'm not necessarily concerned about schools that have traditionally found their way to the college football playoff. I'm talking about those that would have a chance that right now don't have a chance to get into that playoff.
1: Okay, it's just so much I couldn't stop my thread. So it's so much more than because it's dollars and cents in conference championship games. I'm going to roll you some numbers here. Virginia's upset loss to Duke in last year's ACC title game cost the league a second spot in the field. That means dollars and cents. Now, Coach Norvell of Florida State, Dabo Swinney of Clemson say they love the conference championship games, but something has to give if you're going to go to 24 because it expands the December schedule. It affects the Army-Navy game. It affects the portal. Greg Sankey wants 16. Why? Because the SEC can control it right now for this year. All right, the CFP is at 12. Now, media consultants, gotta love this, are working with the CFP committee and conferences. If the FBS conference championship games are eliminated, that is a $250 million nut, okay? The SEC title game alone in December, okay, is worth $100 mil. ACC and Big 12 title games north of $50 million, okay? Now, but here's where
0: that,
1: it gets
0: hang on
1: money.
0: To that number. Hang on to that one number. I have to know. Those numbers, are they what the networks pay the league, or is that what the networks generate in advertising?
1: It's what the conference game brings in.
0: So they make advertising. That's how much advertising networks make. Okay.
1: Right. And so
0: what you're hearing is athletic Marxism. This is we think we can make more money if everyone gets a sniff. This is, again, every kid gets a trophy has grown up to collegiate athletics. It's not just Pop Warner football and Little League baseball and your youth soccer club and your Capri Sun sippy cups. This is NCAA. Everybody gets a trophy run amok. And it's all going to come back for a bailout later.
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17: If you're someone who isn't super active, just thinking about the amount of exercise you're supposed to get every week can feel daunting. 75 minutes of vigorous exercise, 150 minutes of moderate intensity exercise. It's a lot. But I have some good news for you in the form of a recent study out of Norway. Researchers found that for most sedentary people, getting just 5 more minutes of meaningful movement a day had a statistically significant impact on their expected lifespan. So did reducing the amount of time they sat every day by just 30 minutes. That's not to say that this bare minimum is what you should aspire to, but I think it's a good reminder that doing something is always better than doing nothing. The point is, just get started. Work just a little bit more movement into your daily routine, and don't even think of it as exercise. I'm Dr. Sanjay Gupta, helping you live a better life.
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there's no space for them. I'm not talking about green agenda bovine excrement of, you know, congestion taxes and everything else. That's just a cash grab by a government that's running out of things to tax, because eventually they're going to put their Monty Python cap on and actually text intercourse. Well, in Vegas, they technically do. Don't go there. No, I'm serious. Don't go there. I'm just saying that we were about to tax mattresses in Virginia. How much further is it to put a meter on there and say, how much do you owe the government for thingy? Which is what Monty Python.

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1: Maybe hundreds of thousands of dollars. Boy, we kept the Brio company in business for a while. But Glenn Youngkin wanted to take an old railway yard, a Conrail railway yard, ironically, near Ronald Reagan International Airport. Take it over through eminent domain, basically take it off the hands of the people who didn't want it anymore anyway and give them a big bag of cash for their trouble. Redevelop it. Lord only knows how much diesel fuel, etc., is seeped into the soil, so you'll have to do massive, costly resurrections to the soil. It's most of the reason why that beautiful riverfront land in Niagara Falls on the New York side is still all hulking, empty, rusting factories because of this little place called Love Canal. Can't redevelop it because the companies don't want to give up the, I'm sitting on it, you can't see what's in here. And so he wanted to build up a basketball arena for the Wizards and the Capitals. And it would cost everyone a bag full of money and make everybody none. But it would virtue signal. It would put $400,000 or $500,000, maybe $800,000, $900,000 condos all around a big shiny arena that would show up on ESPN, and we get some hockey all-star game or something. Meanwhile, the arena they had played in would be there either as a hulking mass of emptiness, further decaying the inside of Washington, D.C., not that they're doing anything to stop that. But the one lone economic driver that it is could exist still, competing. But it's all about virtue signaling. Where does the train go? We want light rail. We've got federal funding for light rail. The train to nowhere in California is an entirely perfect example of virtue signaling by transit. And once we settled on the green scam, read up about it in Chris Horner's collected library of red hot lies, power grab, politically incorrect guide to global warming, etc., you will see how they use that scam to now push the transit scam, because, oh, transit scam means forcing people into transit, gets them off the roads, gets the belchy cars off the roads, cleans the air. Remember all the stories during COVID of all these cities that had pollution problems like Denver, Colorado, and how clean the air got over Chicago? Because we weren't driving anywhere. Ah, and that was when we started to warn you that the next pandemic would be climate change. Need to shut you in your basement. Can't go out. But we want trains because we want people riding trains instead of driving cars. Virtue signaling. So towns get big money to build light rail lines that don't go anywhere that anyone wants them to go. And they go into downtown government centers where, okay, if I have to go to jury duty, I'll need it, but I won't need it for most anything else. Doesn't go to where my job is. But we have it. It takes you to the municipal amphitheater so you can see the Beach Boys tribute. Great. I can get an Uber for that. Oh, no, we're taxing Ubers now. We can't let you take Uber. That's a car. Can't get in a car. Transit. People moving. People will find a way to move where they need to. So now the new thing, the hot lick in transit, is Uber. They figured if you can't beat them, join them. So municipal Uber is coming to a town near you if it isn't already there. And in New York City, it's going to be easy because they have ostensibly taken over all the taxi companies to create this

0: four-wheel transit system, so they'll be ready for it. Because we don't all go to the same factory every morning at 6 a.m. So buses and trains that all go to one place have stopped being efficient. So we stopped going on them because they're not going where we need them to go. And in a lot of cases, they don't go where we need them to go because the government drove the things out that were where we needed to go. This is perhaps one of the best examples ever of Ronald Reagan's axiom. Government isn't the solution to our problem. Government is the problem. Privatize the Long Island Railroad. Privatize the bus systems. Go back to private bus service. They would at least come closer to going where people are trying to go to. Get your heads out of your municipal zoning arses, says the grandson of a zoning commissioner of Greenwich, Connecticut. If you have business property around the train tracks, and that's where the business is going to be, you know, able to get land to build their businesses, that's where you should be. But don't tell the train lines they can't deliver the goods to the businesses and then tax the businesses and then act surprised when the businesses move away from the train tracks. Huh, what a surprise. I didn't know Dr. Schadenfreude was a sociologist. He's more of an economic planner. And have you noticed that the more planners each municipal government hires, the less it appears that anyone actually has a plan? I mean, they really truly are like Heath Ledger in a nurse's uniform and white and red face paint. Do I really look like the kind of guy who has a plan?
1: In 2024, the American Heart Association celebrates 100 years of life-saving service as the world's leading nonprofit organization focused on heart and brain health. Heart disease still kills more people in the United States each year than all types of cancer combined, but more than half of Americans are unaware of this fact, according to a recent Harris Poll survey conducted for the American Heart Association. However, the majority of heart disease is preventable. New research has improved the prevention, diagnosis, and treatment of heart disease and its risk factors. 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To learn more about the American Heart Association's Century of Service and how you can help, visit heart.org/centennial.
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0: Yes, without the Broadway show tunes this time, our Inquisition comes to our last moments together. Back in the old days, when these dulcet tones, probably not nearly as polished and a whole lot more nervous, used to grace 103.9 FM here on Long Island, where our great affiliate Long Island News Radio exists. While you sit there trying to figure out how am I going to get into Manhattan on Monday and do I really want to try, how early is too early to leave. Steve, by the way, wrote in about an hour ago. He said, I am just not going, Joe. And if it comes to it, I will make it my line in the sand to my employer that I do not want to go to Manhattan ever again. And don't forget, though, Steve, Zohran Mamdani will still find a way to tax you. But back in the old days when it was classic rock and roll, I used to do an all-request show. So I'm reminded by that because I'm technically going to do a request here at 434-882-4217. Kareem asks, did you cover this controversy over 1-877 cars for kids? By the way, Kareem earlier than that had agreed wholeheartedly with our point about how the government forces businesses out of things like trains and then takes them over and insists they're the only ones who could do it anyway. And it's virtue signaling. Like I said, it's the government insistent. And it's just another thing the government gives you that can build on their premise. You didn't build that. But his question about cars for kids is a different kind of animal. Because the cars for kids story is another instance where they're trying to drag anti-Semitism into the town square. So a bunch of folks sued in California

0: kids look like they were dressed in a box of M&M's. Oh no, what was it? Good and Plenty. And maximum tax deduction. 1-877 cars for kids. Donate your car today. And that's the extent of the advertisement that was so offensive to bring them into a courtroom in California. Kids dressed like a box of Good and Plenty's, black and pink and white. And the suit was, that was deceptive. This ad was deceptive.
1: 1-877 cars for kids.
0: You're not going to get this out of your head. So what was so deceptive about this Cars for Kids campaign that got them, you know, filing?
1: Order online at carsforkids.com. That's cars with a K. Pickup is quick and easy. You'll get a vacation voucher and maximum tax deduction. 1-877.
0: And you know what the funny thing is they make claims in this ad, maximum tax donation, vacation voucher. So you would imagine that since they took warranty on those things, that that would be what got them into a California courtroom. Tarkanian or somebody, the judge in this case, Gassia Apkarian, who's the judge in the case, said that she found in the behalf of the plaintiffs because she also agreed the ads were misleading because they led the public, quote, and I want to read this clearly, I didn't want to have a frog, Pepe, into believing donations aid underprivileged children in California. Did you see anything that said that? Did you hear anything? I can tell you I saw the video. There's nothing in the video that says help California kids. 1-800-CALIFORNIA-KIDS. I mean, there was enough room to put it in there. 1-877-CARS-FOR-KIDS. 1-877-CALIFORNIA-KIDS or whatever. Could have done it. Could have won it. So I was just talking about the green thing, and the great best-selling author Chris Horner said, please don't hit play again, I implore you. Okay, Chris, all right. When best-selling authors and heroes of the anti-climate agenda ask you not to do something, you won't. But there was nothing in the advertisement that said, help California kids. As a matter of fact, the suit doesn't even allege that there weren't kids being helped. They were just Jewish kids. And some of them were in New Jersey. Some of them might have even been in Israel. And that's the extent of the suit. Now, number one, first reason I find these things to be entirely distasteful is because we don't have enough courtrooms for us to go seek actual justice when actual wrongs have been done against our civil and human rights. So gumming them up with nonsense like this pisses me off. Number two, if you want to say I hate Jews, just come out and be a man about it. Be a mensch. Be a mensch. Just come out and say, I really don't like these Jews. Okay, go ahead, say it. Be honest about it. I hate this deviousness, this sneaking around ways to try to get some anti-Semitism into the news. The Cars for Kids, they were Jewish kids. What, they was there anything in the ad that said it was only for Goy? Do you want a fundraiser, 1-800-GOY for kids? Or Cars for Goy? I'm sorry, these things drive me crazy because I know why they brought the suit. This is just like the gay group going into the Christian baker. I'll bet you a dollar to a donut that some group that wanted to drag some more anti-Semitism onto the news went and asked this group, hey, could we have some money for our kids? And was told no for whatever reason. And then they filed a suit saying, well, apparently it's only Jewish kids that get the money. And the judge didn't throw this out prima facie just to say, you're knuckleheads, get out of here. I'm not going to let you use my courtroom for political posturing. Oh, no. Judges like that, they like to use their courtroom for political posturing. So I'll bet you that Gassia Apkarian, the judge in the case, was all for it. So that's that. There you go. There's your last request until Monday morning.
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8: From ABC News, I'm Chuck Sievertson. Taiwan is pressing its case for a U.S. weapons deal after President Trump said he's not decided whether to go through with it. Taiwan says U.S. arms sales to the island have been a cornerstone of regional peace and stability. ABC News senior political correspondent Rachel Scott.
9: She came to the summit with a warning. The U.S.-China relationship would enter a very dangerous situation if President Trump interferes with China's goal of seizing Taiwan, an independent island democracy. President Trump would not say whether he will approve a $14 billion arms package for Taiwan.
10: I think the last thing we need right now is a war that's 9,500 miles away.
9: The president claims he made fantastic trade deals, that China agreed to buy soybeans and 200 Boeing planes, but no specifics yet.
8: While there are few details about any definite specific deal made during the Beijing summit with Presidents Trump and Xi, China is saying it's granted a five-year extension to hundreds of U.S. beef companies to keep selling to the Chinese market, though it indicates the decision was made before the summit, and it does not guarantee anyone in China will buy American beef. It's a lack of trust that's the biggest obstacle in negotiations to end the war with the U.S., says Iran's foreign minister today, adding that Iran would be open to diplomatic help, particularly from China, its biggest oil customer. The Pentagon canceling deployment of about 4,200 Army troops set to head to Poland. ABC News senior Pentagon reporter Louis Martinez.
11: The Pentagon said that this was something that had been planned and part of a multi-layered option. And in fact, they called out reporting that this was a last-minute kind of a thing. But yet we know from our reporting that this was something that was done very last minute, given that we know that troops were notified just early this week that they were no longer going.
8: Workers at the nation's busiest commuter railroad, Long Island's, went on strike after midnight over pay and health care issues. 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
12: Here's the official forecast. Partly sunny and 86 degrees today. Mostly cloudy tonight, dropping down to 63. Sunny for tomorrow with a high of 90. Sunday night, mostly clear, 66. Monday, it's going to be sunny and windy. Gusts could reach as high as 20 miles per hour, 90 the expected high. Monday night, partly cloudy and 67. Tuesday, partly sunny, a chance of afternoon showers and thunderstorms. Once again, our high temperature near 90 degrees. I'm Craig Allen on WGOW.
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16: It's the weekend. The passengers have left the boat. So is the hantavirus. We start here. A month after the first death on board, a cruise ship is evacuated.
17: You could see the passengers on board. You even saw them waving goodbye to the cruise ship.
16: Almost 20 people have come back to the U.S. alone, so what happens if one of them is carrying hantavirus? Meanwhile, has China been funneling propaganda through an American mayor?
18: They say she was doing this for years, leading up to her getting elected to first city council and then eventually becoming the mayor.
16: Stunning charges lead to a resignation in California, and Cash Patel faces an interrogation of his own.
19: There have been no occasions when your security detail had difficulty waking or locating you, is that right?
20: Nope, it's a total farce. I don't even know where you get this stuff.
16: A Senate hearing with the FBI director gets personal. From ABC News, this is Start Here Weekend. I'm Brad Milkey.
1: If Americans know the Canary Islands for anything, it's probably for vacations. These are a chain of islands right off of northwestern Africa, but they're controlled by Spain after being colonized centuries ago. Most Americans do not know the islands were a hub for the transatlantic slave trade. They don't know the canary bird was named after these islands, not the other way around. Every year, millions of vacationers head to the Canary Islands to soak up some sun. But on Sunday, the Canary Islands became famous for a new reason.
21: 23 countries are involved in this operation. I want to thank all the institutions.
1: This is where the most closely watched cruise ship in the world came into port to unload 17 passengers after a hantavirus outbreak on board killed 3 people. And now those 17 Americans who disembarked are now in the U.S. and being encouraged by the Center for Disease Control to quarantine for 42 days. ABC's foreign correspondent Maggie Rulli is there on the island of Tenerife. And Maggie, this was the long-awaited evacuation of these passengers. How did it all go down?
22: It was incredible, Brad. So just to set the scene, this port that this cruise ship came into is an industrial port. There is nothing around it. That was all done on purpose. They didn't want people with hantavirus or suspected hantavirus anywhere near anyone on the Canary Islands. So this industrial port had dozens and dozens and dozens of media from all over the world descend upon it waiting for this cruise ship. And then finally, in the very, very early hours of Sunday morning before dawn, that cruise ship pulled in. They weren't even allowed to dock. That's how separate they wanted to keep this cruise ship from the Canary Islands. So the ship itself anchored just offshore.
21: This operation is an unprecedented operation.
22: The evacuation plan went like this, Brad. There were this small evacuation boat that would pull up alongside the larger cruise ship. They were all dressed in full protective gear, bright blue protective gear.
21: The first to disembark will be the Spanish citizens, and then the flight to the Netherlands will depart.
22: They would then be ferried in these small groups, country by country, taken to the shore.
23: All right, that's it right there. The Americans have finally loaded those evacuation boats.
22: You're only allowed to bring hand luggage with you. You had to leave all your baggage behind on the cruise ship to be disinfected. And you could see the passengers on board. You even saw them waving goodbye to the cruise ship. They were all boarded on military guarded buses and taken to an isolated portion of the airport where they then would fly on to their home country. We mentioned it went country by country. On Sunday alone, 19 different nationalities were evacuated from that cruise ship. They all had to go be repatriated to their home country. They couldn't leave the cruise ship till the plane from their home country had landed in the local airport nearby. Then it became that country's turn to leave. So just imagine all that went into making this happen while making sure it was safe and protected.
1: What have we heard from the passengers at this point? You've been in touch with some of them.
22: Yeah, you know, we've been speaking with one doctor on board for quite some time, Dr. Steve Kornfeld.
24: So it started as just kind of an innocent, how can I help the other doctor, to we don't have another doctor.
22: He's an oncologist from Oregon who actually, Brad, had to step in and become the lead doctor on board when the original doctor fell sick after treating hantavirus patients.
24: 24 hours after I stepped in, one of the patients died. And the other two, the physician and one of the other staff members, were getting progressively thicker. Yeah. And then the first news of hantavirus came out.
22: We spoke with him after they had already docked, and he said he felt like he was coming on the other side of it, but he felt very vulnerable.
24: I was very sleep deprived, and now I feel like I'm kind of catching up a little bit and kind of reflected like, oh my God, we went through a lot of stuff.
22: He really said the entire ship came together. He couldn't stress that enough.
24: Well, you know, we've been on this boat since April 1st. I don't know if anybody's expressed it this way, but these people have sort of become my family.
22: In this moment of trauma and tragedy, they really bonded and even called people on board the ship his family, which was incredible to hear.
1: Maggie, it does sound like this is a strain that at least has the potential to spread person to person. It looks like that's what perhaps happened on board this cruise ship at points. Is there concern then, as these passengers are now back in their home countries?
22: All these passengers are still being monitored. And actually, you know, the morning of the evacuation, the officials announced that no one on board was showing any symptoms of hantavirus.
21: All the passengers remain asymptomatic.
22: But then later that day, actually in the middle of one of those repatriation flights, a French person started feeling ill with symptoms of hantavirus. So you can imagine the slight panic that went off when many of these people thought they were kind of over the hump, out of the woods, to be hit with another person that is getting these symptoms. And Brad, this potentially could be a game changer. You know, all the passengers are going to be assessed. They'll surely be asked if they had any close contact with this French passenger who has now fallen ill. And if they say yes, their quarantine protocols could become much stricter.
0: When in fact, we've learned that one of these Americans had an initial positive, then a negative result aboard and is being ruled inconclusive by the CDC. The CDC said they are running new tests in the U.S. and awaiting results. Meanwhile, another American has mild symptoms, and that pair traveled back to the States in the biocontainment unit of that plane. What about everyone else?
22: Yeah, it's a good question, Brad. So there are 17 Americans that were evacuated from that cruise ship, and they've been taken to the National Quarantine Unit in Omaha, Nebraska. Now, Brad, if that sounds familiar, it's because it's the exact same facility that people were taken to during the early days of the COVID-19 pandemic. And many people were quarantined there. I mean, it's in the name of the center. But actually, the CDC has said that there's going to be no mandatory quarantine for these American passengers. They will be assessed, and then they will be home to have an active monitoring situation. Well, they can self-report if they happen to have any symptoms.
0: Right. And we are up against a break right now. But important to note, despite there being no mandatory quarantine, the CDC is encouraging those people at that national quarantine unit in Nebraska to stay there in Omaha for the duration, which would have begun when they disembarked. However, the CDC also says it will work with each individual to monitor them on a case-by-case basis, basically. So we'll have more on this on the other side of the break.
14: How did I lose weight? And I did. Lean, right here. I did. I love this stuff. Listen, Brickhouse Nutrition been with me for a long time. So chatting with Miles, I'm up at like 235. True story, I never minded being 235, but you know what minded? My knees that were falling apart and my back. 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I said, I got to lose some LBs, Miles. 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
0: Welcome back to Start Here Weekend from ABC News. I'm Brad Milkey. Now, before the break, we were talking with ABC's Maggie Rulli about this Hantavirus outbreak aboard that cruise ship. What's happened since? And Maggie, you mentioned there being no mandatory quarantine for these Americans. It's more like encouragement, guidelines from the CDC. How is that being received by health authorities and the rest of the world?
4: This was somewhat controversial here in Tenerife.
5: What do you think about America not enforcing a mandatory quarantine?
4: I actually asked the spokesperson for the Spanish Health Ministry how he felt about America having no mandatory quarantine.
6: I think that quarantine should be mandatory.
4: And he said he didn't think it was the best practice, either technically or scientifically, and that he thinks they need to answer for it. But officials in the U.S. insist that while it's not a mandatory quarantine, these passengers will be monitored. And, you know, Brad, I also think it's important to note when we spoke with officials from the WHO, they really stressed that while the Hantavirus might seem, you know, new and scary to a lot of people that have never heard of it before, it's actually a virus that they know really well.
7: And it's not surprising us. The only difference here is that it's a cruise ship which presented tighter quarters, unusual circumstances.
4: And they insisted to us that it does not spread like COVID-19.
0: All right. Maggie Rulli, they are on the Canary Islands right now. Thank you so much, Maggie.
4: Thanks, Brad.
0: This week, President Trump made a trip to China for this big summit with Chinese President Xi Jinping. Well, as the eyes of the world turn to China, it's also a moment to consider the Chinese government's grip on power. That extends throughout their country, of course, but also in some ways, it's demonstrated around the world. Like this week, ABC News Live spoke to a news anchor there in China who, remember, is employed in part by the Chinese state.
25: Anything that is speaking fairly objectively about China is labeled pro-China, and it's a propaganda, and that, you know, these people are secret agents.
0: The Chinese Communist Party takes great pains to push its message, to own the megaphone, not always in the ways you see either.
26: Is China trying to recruit our lawmakers for espionage?
25: I have, again, no idea on the specific case, and I would love to see concrete evidence.
0: For example, Arcadia, California is right outside of Los Angeles. It's an upscale community with tree-lined streets right at the foot of the San Gabriel Mountains. It's got about 60,000 residents, more than half of them Asian American. Well, this week, the mayor of Arcadia resigned over allegations she's been acting as an agent of the Chinese. Let me say that again. A sitting American mayor is stepping down because she's been apparently doing the bidding of the Chinese government.
27: And so it's concerning when someone is in that position of power who has previously, at the very least, acted on behalf of China.
0: ABC's Trevor Ault is there in LA right now. Trevor, we're talking about Eileen Wang. Shocking allegations. What is she suspected of doing?
3: So what this Mayor Brad has apparently already confessed to is working as an agent of the Chinese government. And according to what prosecutors claim, they say she was doing this for years leading up to her getting elected to first city council and then eventually becoming the mayor there in Arcadia. And they say that a lot of that work that she had done on behalf of the Chinese government was centered around a website. They say that she helped to run a website called U.S. News Center, which claimed to be a website that was designed for distributing news for Chinese Americans.
27: If you signed on, it looked kind of like the CNN website, you know, does with lots of different just regular news updates.
3: But they say in that process, what she was actually doing was getting propaganda from the Chinese government and then using the website to help post it and help distribute it to that community.
27: There is a real concern that when people are getting what they think is news in the United States, they should know if it was paid for or directed by a foreign government.
3: Now, you talked about the population in Arcadia. This is an area that has a very high percentage of Asian Americans. We know that the mayor, Eileen Wang, was born in China herself, but she had been in the United States for quite some time. This is still a shocking announcement. And while they don't say that she was working as an agent of China as the mayor of Arcadia, as you might imagine, the mayor of Arcadia is maybe not pulling a lot of very strong strings that the Chinese government is trying to handle in terms of international trade or things like that. But they say that this was for years leading up to her getting elected. And we had already seen, Brad, some prior allegations that maybe there was some interference with China getting her elected in the first place.
0: Well, and Trevor, you mentioned also, because usually when someone resigns under legal pressure, that politician seems to always want to make it clear, like, hey, I've done nothing wrong. I just don't want to distract the good people of my city, so I'm going to step down, but trust me, I'm fighting these charges. It doesn't even sound like that's what's happening here. It sounds like she's admitting this happened.
3: Yeah, according to what we've learned both from the charging documents and from the plea agreement documents, which were unsealed at the same time, Brad, I mean, this is a very unusual case in that this whole thing kind of seems buttoned up as we are learning about it, that typically you would have the, oh, we're first learning about allegations, and then it's, oh, now we're maybe learning about charges, and then we're going to see the person who's charged appear in court. How do they handle it? And then maybe you get a plea agreement. This is essentially all in the same day. She's accused. She's charged of being an agent. She's already agreed to plead guilty to it. And now we're expecting in a few weeks she is going to plead guilty to this case, acting as a foreign agent here. So this is very, very quickly, we haven't heard from the mayor, but the fact that prosecutors are already saying, yes, she has agreed to plead guilty is quite telling. And this is a felony charge. This is a maximum of 10 years in prison. Now, as part of the plea agreement, the prosecution will ask for a lenient sentence. Of course, that's going to be at the discretion of the judge. But these are very serious charges, and she is not planning to fight them in court.
0: Hey, you mentioned the concept of like China even helping politicians get elected to office. Is that the broader concern for American law enforcement, Trevor? Is that China could just constantly be in the ear of American politicians, whether they're Chinese American or not, but just offering perks and incentives and campaign donations and then influencing American voters?
3: Yeah, exactly, Brad. And this is not the first instance where we had seen alleged Chinese involvement in local politics. I mean, certainly you would think of this as being mainly a national politics issue. But even in these smaller towns, this is not the first time we've seen it. And I alluded to it earlier about these allegations that maybe there was Chinese involvement in her election. Earlier this year, the mayor's former fiance was already sentenced to the same crime.
0: Wow.
3: He already is serving a 4-year sentence for being an agent of China. And as part of those allegations, they said that he was working with the Chinese government to get Eileen Wang elected first to city council in Arcadia. And in their words, create a political star who was friendly with the Chinese government.
8: To my fiance, Director Mike Sung, who walks streets with me every single day, who is a real leader of me.
3: So knowing that, maybe these charges are not all that surprising. I mean, there are other members of city council in Arcadia who are saying, listen, it's shocking, but given the allegations that have been public, we can't exactly say that we're surprised by what we're seeing.
9: It is very shocking. And, you know, I'm deeply disappointed, you know, with this. But I cannot say that the outcome was entirely surprising.
3: To everyone else learning about this, an active mayor who is already agreeing to plead guilty as soon as they are accused of being a Chinese agent, that feels like a very big deal.
0: All right, Trevor Ault, they're in L.A. right now. Thank you.
3: Thank you, Brad.
0: It was just weeks ago when Kash Patel was rumored to be on the brink of losing his job. Well, he is still director of the FBI, which is why he appeared before senators in D.C. for a hearing. But these reports, as well as his controversial tenure, were very much at the center of all this. ABC's Alex Mallon covers the Department of Justice. In fact, he's there right now. Alex, this sounded like it got pretty tense, even fiery. What stood out to you here?
10: Yeah, I mean, what definitely stood out to me is this is a Senate appropriations hearing where Kash Patel, as the director of the FBI, is supposed to be making the case that we hear from all top administration officials for an increase in the administration's budget towards the FBI. He's seeking more than $2 billion increase for this $12 billion total FBI budget. But the questions that he was getting over and over reflected how these controversies of his tenure have dogged his abilities to oversee the FBI and project the confidence of the director in leading it.
11: Multiple reports, including reporting by The Atlantic, have alleged episodes of excessive drinking, unexplained absences, and behavior that concerned current and former FBI and DOJ officials.
10: In particular, he was asked about these series of headlines that we've seen out of The Atlantic in recent weeks, which ABC has not independently confirmed. That report on sources who have told The Atlantic reportedly about his excessive drinking on the job, about FBI-branded bourbon bottles that he allegedly has handed out. Now, Kash Patel and the FBI have categorically denied all of these allegations, and Kash Patel notably filed a lawsuit against this reporter over these allegations.
11: Is it your testimony that those allegations are categorically false?
12: Unequivocally categorically false.
10: Right off the bat, he got into an exchange with a ranking member of this committee, Democratic Senator Chris Van Hollen.
11: And so there have been no occasions when your security detail had difficulty waking or locating you, is that right?
12: Nope, it's a total farce. I don't even know where you get this stuff, but it doesn't make it credible because you say so.
10: And Patel, you know, reverted back to vigorously denying it, but then he turned it around and sought to attack Van Hollen.
11: Are you willing to take the test that it's called the audit test that members of our active duty military and others take to determine whether they have a drinking problem?
12: I'll take any test you're willing to take.
11: I will take it, Director Patel. I'll take it. You ready to take it?
12: Let's go.
11: Yes or no?
12: Let's go. Side by side.
11: I'll take it.
0: An interesting exchange over that audit test. We are up against a break right now, but when we come back, we will have much more on this hearing. That's after the break.
14: How did I lose weight? And I did Lean right here. I did. I love this stuff. Listen, Brickhouse Nutrition been with me for a long time. 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
28: If you are the parent of an infant, it can be really hard to find baby foods that are truly healthy for your child. According to a new study out of UNC Chapel Hill, almost three-quarters of baby foods are ultra-processed and may contain additives that are linked to potential health problems later in life. The study's lead author said, what shocked her was that the top ingredient in 71% of these baby foods wasn't a fruit or vegetable, it was one or more additives that babies' guts are not fully developed enough to be able to handle. Eating the right food at this stage of life is so important because this is when children begin developing dietary preferences for the rest of their lives. So take the extra time to look at the ingredient labels on the foods you are buying. You're going to want short lists and also ingredients that you recognize. I'm Dr. Sanjay Gupta, helping you live a better life.
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0: News. I'm Brad Milkey. Before the break, we were talking with ABC's Alex Mallon about this hearing involving FBI Director Kash Patel. And Alex, you mentioned this exchange with Senator Chris Van Hollen over alleged drinking. We heard about some of it before the break, but that wasn't their only back and forth, right? Patel kind of kept this going in on Van Hollen.
10: He actually brought up what we reported on last year when Van Hollen went to El Salvador and visited Kilmar Abrego Garcia, that Maryland man who was charged by the Trump administration after he was mistakenly deported to CECOT, that notorious prison down in El Salvador. Van Hollen was seeking in that visit to highlight what the Democrats had described as a lack of due process that was afforded to Abrego Garcia.
30: The only person that was slinging margaritas in El Salvador on the taxpayer dollar with a convicted gangbanging rapist was you.
10: But in that exchange, Kash Patel described Abrego Garcia as a felon and gangbanger. And it's important to note, Abrego Garcia has not been convicted of any crimes. In fact, he has an ongoing criminal case by this Justice Department, none of which involve any sexual crimes or anything like that. It involves allegations of unlawful smuggling. And also, Kash Patel brought up the fact that during that visit, Chris Van Hollen and Abrego Garcia appeared to be drinking margaritas. We've heard from Van Hollen's office.

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1: Overseas in Iran.
2: The public reporting as to the reasons for their dismissal I found deeply troubling.
3: Well, as I've addressed earlier, I don't believe the public reporting is accurate. What we did do for the first time in FBI history is stand up the Iran Threats Mission Center.
1: Patel sought to assure them. He said that he stood up task forces across the FBI related to Iran. He denied that any of the firings or removals of career staff at the FBI has left the administration less safe.
3: This FBI is doing a historic level of crime reduction across the country. I'm proud to lead it.
1: And he just repeatedly reverted back to these bullet point messages that sat on the table in front of him, where he said that there's been growing numbers of violent arrests during the Trump administration and growing numbers of efforts to combat violent crime that he says basically stand out as the FBI being a success during his tenure rather than any indication of leadership failures on his part.
4: Overall, Alex, what is the vibe at the FBI right now? Like, whether from your sources or from reporting, I mean, how are agents in the rank and file there thinking about their bureau and their leader right now?
1: I think it definitely depends. The FBI is such a massive organization.
3: Before I got in the seat, over one third of the entire FBI workforce was located in the National Capital Region. When I got here, I put 1,000 agents into the field permanently.
1: People who are in field offices around the country in more rural, local areas, they may say that they've been energized by Patel taking the resources out of Washington, D.C., the East Coast, and focusing them on more rural areas, shifting resources towards more immigration-related issues. Most of the people that we talked to who focused on issues like national security, terrorism, people that focused on the issues that leaders in Washington had long worried posed the greatest threat to the American people, they are alarmed. I mean, they've expressed a lot of concern that these efforts to shift resources paves the way for inviting potential foreign influence inside the U.S., potential terrorist acts that could be carried out against, you know, major American gatherings, such as the World Cup that is coming during the summer or the America 250 celebration. That is the kind of fear that we hear among a lot of the seasoned veterans, many of whom were ousted as part of the purge that we've seen across the administration at the Justice Department and the FBI.
4: All right, Alex Mallon there at the DOJ right now. Thank you so much.
1: Thanks, Brad.
4: Now, like I said, President Trump arrived in China this week for that summit with President Xi, where they were discussing issues ranging from North America to the Middle East to, of course, Asia. But perhaps the biggest news in Asia this week was unfolding a few hundred miles south in the capital of the Philippines. This nation of islands has been transformed by Rodrigo Duterte. Now, he's no longer in power. He was arrested by the International Criminal Court for suspected crimes against humanity, charges he denies. But his daughter was elected vice president, and now under his successor, that country is facing a chaotic reckoning. In the midst of all that chaos, gunshots rang out inside the Philippine Senate. ABC's foreign correspondent Britt Clenett is based in Hong Kong, so she's been tracking this closely. Britt, what happened here?
5: Yeah, I mean, it was total chaos inside the Philippines Senate. We're talking dozens of gunshots ringing out.
6: Oh, yeah, what's happening?
5: Police and military personnel moving in to arrest a senator wanted by the International Criminal Court for alleged crimes against humanity that range back to this crackdown, this fierce crackdown on drugs from 2016 to 2018, Brad. Bato de la Rosa, he was the top enforcer of the former president Rodrigo Duterte's so-called war on drugs, you know. So he's seen as the kind of architect. Under him, the ICC claims that he oversaw the deaths of hundreds, thousands of drug users, as well as, alleged dealers, too, that they were shot and killed. It was very brutal. And Duterte himself has been held at The Hague since March 2025. So it's a very politically charged moment in the Philippines right now.
4: Well, then he basically holed himself up inside the Capitol, we thought, right? There was this sort of siege where police were going to go in to get him, but then his supporters were being mobilized to keep the police away. Then the Senate president said, actually, he's no longer in the building. No one was quite sure how he got out. Super

0: chaotic. How do we get here, though, Britt? Like, where does the country go from here?
1: It really is. You know, the Senate is currently controlled by allies of Duterte, whose daughter, Sarah, she's the vice president. Now, this alliance between the Duterte family and that of the current president, Bongbong Marcos, that collapsed 2 years ago, and it set off this kind of bitter feud between them, and as a result, their supporters too. On Monday, we know that the lower house of Congress, they voted to start impeachment of the vice president, but the Senate has the power to block it. Meanwhile, Duterte, he's refused to recognize the ICC proceedings, no surprises there, arguing that during his presidency in 2019, the Philippines had pulled out the Rome Statute, which is the ICC's founding agreement. But just last month, judges in the ICC, they rejected that argument on the grounds that the alleged crimes that happened between 2011 and 2019, while the Philippines was still a member of the ICC, that they all happened during that time. So that paved the way for Duterte to stand trial. So we'll see how this situation pans out. But one thing is for sure, and that is at the Philippines at a very political crisis moment right now.
0: Britt Clennett, they're in Hong Kong in East Asia right now. Thank you so much.
1: Thanks, Brad.
0: All right, next up on Start Here Weekend, Alec Murdoch's murder rap has been overturned, but he's not exactly a free man. That's after the break.
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11: A better life with Dr. Sanjay Gupta. For years, scientists have been studying the association between depression and dementia. As you might expect, the relationship is complicated. But there's this new study out of the UK which found it's not just broad strokes. There are six symptoms of depression that are especially correlated with dementia risk years later. Number one, losing confidence in yourself. Two, not being able to face up to your problems. Three, not feeling warmth or affection from other people. Four, feeling nervous and anxious all the time. Five, not being satisfied with the way tasks are carried out. And finally, six, difficulty concentrating. What we could be seeing here is the impact of people becoming less social, or that certain changes in the brain lead to both depression and dementia. But dementia takes longer to manifest. If you notice these symptoms, talk to your doctor about it. I'm Dr. Sanjay Gupta, helping you live a better life.
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0: Welcome back to Start Here Weekend from ABC News. I'm Brad Milkey. When you think of the prototypical true crime case, you know, like the kind of case that can endlessly fascinate the public, you might very well think of the case of the Murdoch family. This is a murder involving an immensely powerful family known throughout the Low Country of South Carolina. This is a family of lawyers, specifically prosecutors, with ties to politics and police and money. It's the tale of a father allegedly murdering his son and then luring his wife to her death as well.
15: Who were brutally mowed down and murdered on the night of June 7th, 2021 by someone that they loved and someone that they trusted.
0: And it's a story that the jury believed.
16: Guilty verdict.
0: In what was called the crime of the century in the American South, Alec Murdoch was convicted of two counts of murder. Well, this week, in a surprise decision, those convictions were overturned by South Carolina's state Supreme Court. ABC's Peter Haralambos joins us. Peter, Southerners have told me you just cannot overstate how notorious this case, this family has become. Now the case has been tossed out. What happened here?
17: Yeah, Brad, this was a story that not only captivated the South, but the entire world. This six-week trial really peeled back the layers of this seemingly perfect family and showed the world the really ugly truth of this tragedy. In a lot of ways, it seemed like this story was over and done with Alec Murdoch basically serving out a life sentence, and on top of that, serving out two other sentences for financial crimes. But that changed when the South Carolina Supreme Court came down with this unanimous ruling concluding that those convictions for those murders of his wife and his son need to be thrown out because of, quote, shocking jury interference.
0: Yeah, tell me, what was the deal? Like, what was inappropriate enough to vacate this conviction in the court's eyes?
17: Yeah, the court in this case basically concluded that the county clerk basically put her fingers on the scale of justice by interfering with the jury. So this was the person, if we rewind to this trial, was the person who actually read the verdict, the person who was in charge of the jury for the entire trial. And behind the scenes, we learned after the fact, she was talking to some of the jurors, she was kind of giving them instructions, and she was working on a book about, quote, behind the doors of justice, the Murdoch murders. And specifically, the issue that the court honed in on was the fact that before he took the stand, she told these jurors, quote, not to be fooled by his attorneys, to watch him closely, to watch his body movements. And when they were about to begin deliberations, she told this jury that, quote, this shouldn't take too long.
0: Wow.
17: Ultimately, three of the jurors who they ended up questioning said that they recounted these statements. And one of these jurors said that those statements impacted the way she looked at the case. So with all of that in mind, with this alleged jury tampering, basically, his lawyers went back to the trial court, asked to throw it out. They declined that. And now the highest court in South Carolina took a look at this and unanimously said that this was not a fair trial and that it needs to start basically all over again.
0: So start over again. Is that an option? Like, what happens now?
17: At this point, the South Carolina Attorney General, which tried this case, is vowing to quickly take this case to trial once again, vowing accountability for these murders.
15: It is currently my intention to seek a speedy retrial in the case against Alec Murdaugh.
17: You know, this trial, which captivated headlines for weeks, is basically going to be replayed from the start with a few minor changes. Of course, that clerk is not going to be involved. She's actually pleaded guilty to a series of crimes related to misconduct in public office, mainly because of her work with that book, and also perjury because she lied about showing a member of the press a sealed exhibit. So she will obviously not be involved in this new trial. And the court also had some instructions about how the jury should actually have looked at the financial crimes in this case.
18: The jury has to understand that he had been stealing for over a decade, 99 counts to date, and facing essentially life without parole on these particular financial accounts. And that's the significance of what he was trying to prevent from being exposed.
17: This was a murder trial, but there was a slew of other crimes that came out over the course of this drama. We learned that there was millions of dollars stolen. In this case, Murdaugh pleaded guilty. He's actually serving out concurrently a 40-year federal sentence and a 27-year state sentence for those crimes.
0: Right.
17: The jury heard about those financial crimes for the murder trial, which was appropriate to a certain degree. The court ultimately, though, concluded that the jury just heard too much information about these financial crimes and that in this retrial, the court should severely limit the amount of evidence they hear about that.
15: He received a concurrent 40-year sentence in addition to the state's charges. So Alec Murdaugh will not be getting out of prison for several decades.
17: Because of those financial crimes, he will stay behind bars. He's serving out these sentences concurrently. We're talking about 40 years in prison. So even though this was a massive victory for his lawyers, it basically allows him to rerun this entire trial, he will remain behind bars. He's still pleaded guilty to those financial crimes and is serving out that 40-year sentence.
19: I'm innocent. I would never hurt my wife, Maggie, and I would never hurt my son, Pawpaw.
17: Now, through those guilty pleas, Murdaugh acknowledges that he is a liar, he's a cheat, he's a bad lawyer, he's a thief, but he has consistently maintained his innocence when it comes to the murder of his wife and his son, and he's maintained that innocence going into this new trial.
0: All right, Peter Haralambos, thank you so much.
17: Thanks so much, Brett.
0: And one last thing. A waterfront resort is all about relaxation, except perhaps first thing every morning.
20: I am a hotel girl. I love a hotel pool. My husband loves a hotel pool.
0: Our producer, Kelly Therese, is a veteran of the poolside resort. This is her area of expertise.
20: When the pool opens, typically, you know, 7, 8, sometimes 9 a.m., a massive stream of crazy people rushing to reclaim as many recliners as they can by trying to put a towel down and then walking away. Walking away, Brad.
0: Around the world, hotels usually have rules against saving these deck chairs. However, guests recognize there are good ones and bad ones, and they drape their towels on them anyway. So how do you handle it then? What do then? Do you become a crack-a-dawn person or what?
20: No, Brad. I would never. I'm on vacation.
0: Now, if Kelly hates this practice, imagine how Germans feel. They love rules. They even have a word for the struggle to secure your place on the deck. Handtuchkriege. Towel wars. Well, recently, a tourist fought against the towel wars and won. Back in 2024, a German family visited the Greek island of Kos. Every morning, they said, they went down to relax by the pool, and every day, all the deck chairs were taken. The best they could even do was nab a couple chairs while everyone else in the family laid on the concrete floor. Now, they booked this trip through a German tour group, which had advertised access to the pool deck. And under German law, if you advertise a vacation package and your customer doesn't get what they paid for, you've got to give them a discount. The dad in this family sued for compensation. The tour group balked at this. They said, this is a pretty normal practice. If you want to get a good chair, get there earlier. Or complain to the hotel staff, not us. Better yet, just sit down on a chair, even if it's got somebody's towel on it. Don't forget, technically, this reservation system is verboten. The court, though, says that's not fair. It's not up for customers to go confronting their neighbors. It's not up to guests to demand the hotel enforce its rules. If you're going to charge people $9,000 for a family of four over a week and a half, you have to intervene on their behalf or give them that discount. The tour group has now been ordered to pay the family about $1,200. That's a discount of around 15%. Kelly, who has lately started resorting to paying for those cabana reservations just to ignore this rigmarole, calls it a good start.
20: The frustration is there, man. Like, I don't want to have to pay out of pocket to make sure I have a chair by the pool for a hotel I'm already overpaying for.
0: The tour company hasn't commented and apparently cannot appeal. In the world of towel wars, the tribunal has spoken. All right, that'll do it for us. Thank you so much for listening to Start Here Weekend from ABC News. Start Here Weekend is produced by Aaron Ferrer, Emily Schutz, Kelly Therese, Jen Newman, Anthony Ali, and Audrey Mostek. Ariel Chester is our social media producer. Josh Cohen is director of podcast programming. I'm our managing editor. Thanks to John Newman, Tara Gimble, Eamon McNiff, and Katie Dendos. 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
4: From ABC News, I'm Chuck Sievertson. The news could be worse about the 17 Americans who are on the cruise ship where the hantavirus spread. ABC's Andrew Dimbert.
5: U.S. health officials confirming for the first time no Americans are believed to be infected with the Andes strain, including the passenger who ended up replacing the ship doctor who initially tested positive. Further tests actually show he may have never been sick with the disease. In total, health authorities are watching 41 Americans for the virus, including 16 who were never on that ship but were potentially exposed to one of the cruise ship passengers who got on a plane.
4: Not only is there no confirmation from China about any trade deals from the Beijing summit with Presidents Trump and Xi on any potential deal to reopen the Strait of Hormuz and lower gasoline prices,
6: uncertainty remains about the war in Iran. Xi not publicly committing to pressuring Iran, its close ally, back to the negotiating table or to reopen the Strait of Hormuz.
7: We feel very similar, right? We want that to end. And we don't want them to have a nuclear weapon.
6: Still, the president touting, quote, fantastic trade deals, like the purchase of soybeans, but giving few specifics. Overnight, Boeing saying China agreed to purchase 200 jets from the company.
4: ABC's Olivia Rubin. Blaming a lack of trust is the biggest obstacle in negotiations to end the war with the U.S., says Iran's foreign minister today, adding Iran would be open to diplomatic help, particularly from China, its biggest oil customer. Taiwan pressing its case for the U.S. weapons deal that President Trump is delaying, according to him, as a bargaining chip with China. Taiwan says U.S. arms sales and its commitment under the law have helped keep peace and stability in the region. Some lawmakers are saying that by law, the U.S. is obligated to provide Taiwan with military help. 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
8: Here's the official forecast. Partly sunny and 86 degrees today. Mostly cloudy tonight, dropping down to 63. Sunny for tomorrow with a high of 90. Sunday night, mostly clear, 66. Monday, it's going to be sunny and windy. Gusts could reach as high as 20 miles per hour, 90 the expected high. Monday night, partly cloudy and 67. Tuesday, partly sunny, a chance of afternoon showers and thunderstorms. Once again, our high temperature near 90 degrees. I'm Craig Allen on WGOW.
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14: Economic uncertainty is the order of the day.
15: According to economists, baby boomers are the main victims of the Great Recession.
16: Economic report, the debt and deficit are at record levels. And
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18: 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Well, the three boring retirement tax to-dos that could wreck your wealth. That's right. Now, I want you to think about this. This is built on really a powerful idea that the difference between an okay retirement and a great one is rarely about how much you earn. Now, think about that for a second. It's about how much you keep. Right? We've heard that saying, right? It's not what you make, it's what you keep. This is so true. Business owners, you know where I'm coming from. Those of you that are starting to draw down your retirement accounts, you know where I'm coming from. Now, how much you live on, how much you leave behind. This is why the whole premise, right, and promise to you is how to learn how to keep more, live more, and leave more. So today we're going to, you're going to feel a little different because we're going to talk about the tasks that nobody wants to talk about, right? And I say the boring ones, but the boring ones make a big difference, right? The ones that get pushed to the next month, the next quarter, the next year, the ones that you don't have a deadline stamped on them until something happens and suddenly the deadline is like yesterday. See, I want to talk to you about a recent piece in Kiplinger, and it laid it out very bluntly. There are three retirement to-dos, really around taxes, that are frankly boring. This is according to Kipling, right? They're not exciting. They're not the kind of thing that you brag about at the country club or to your buddies in your golf foursome. But ignoring them, right? And this is the headline that ought to wake all of us up, right? Ignoring them is a direct risk to the wealth you've spent years building. So what I want to do in the program is I want to walk you through those three boring tax tasks, easy for me to say. We're going to talk about why they wreck more retirements than any market crash ever has. And we're going to give you the framework, right, of getting them off your plate. Right? Think about that once and for all. You can stop worrying about them and you get back to actually enjoying retirement. So here's the deal. Here's something we've seen over and over again through the Tax to Save team. In the decades of years of experience, and again, these are former Big Four CPAs, tax strategists, certified, you know, instructors to tax attorneys and CPAs, and they've worked with a number of successful families and unfortunately failed families, right? The clients who come, right, that I refer, that they work with, sometimes, I want you to think about this, sometimes in the worst shape are almost never the people that made one gigantic or one catastrophic mistake. They're the people who made a series of small omissions over a long period of time that didn't update something. They didn't review something. They meant to get around to it, and the years went by. Now, if that's you, go to taxessave.com, because you may be thinking, well, this is kind of the way I've handled my taxes, right? I know I'm a high income earner, or I'm paying a lot of tax because I'm drawing down a good portion of my employer retirement savings that was never taxed. It was just deferred. 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You're deferring the tax, but you're setting yourself up for massive tax. But you're also setting yourself up for some things that we'll cover right now. See, there's an old saying, most people don't plan to fail. They fail to plan. And at taxessave.com, that's taxes, T-A-X-E-S, saved, S-A-V-E-D.com. There is a complimentary 20-minute on-demand webinar of something that can get you far more, teach you how to keep more, not just make more, but not what you make, but what you keep. And that is in the form of income taxes. But for some of you, that's also in the form of estate taxes, Roth conversion taxes, capital gain taxes. So don't wait. 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It's a couple case studies in 20 minutes of tax saving strategies and solutions at your fingertips. And then there's a place you can just click it by going to taxessave.com. Click that, watch it on your time, and learn from these case studies, and then just request your complimentary tax savings analysis. It'll teach you what's called the retirement tax calculator, the cost of waiting calculator, the capital gains exposure calculator, especially if you're maybe selling a business this year, maybe you've got some stock options to exercise, maybe you sold your real estate portfolio or a couple pieces of property, maybe you've had great appreciation in your real estate and you're going to get hit with a capital gain even on your primary residence under section what's called 121. And maybe you're just somebody saying, look, I did a major Roth conversion, or I want to do one, and I don't want to get clobbered on taxes, because I hear a number of people that I've referred to the Taxes Save team. Oh, you know, I'm just going to go up to my 24 bracket. The cost of waiting will blow you away. And what's really interesting, and we'll get right into this, is there's strategies, one of which I referred a client just actually recently, a lot of people recently, but this client in particular, and this particular client saved $1.2 million in taxes. Now, I want you to think about that. They had high income, and they had a big business divestiture, and it literally, they went from paying $1.2 million to saving $1.2 million. You may be saying, well, look, I'm not that. Well, who's this for? If you're a high income earner, I don't care if it's W-2, 1099, self-employed. And by the way, you don't have to go, you know, get into rental property business and start a second career and deal with tenants and toilets. It's very time efficient. So you don't have to come out of retirement. You don't have to start a second career, but it will create deductions and cash flow, positive cash flow at the same time. They'll enable you to have a lot of advantages for those of you that qualify to reduce your taxable income, reported taxable income that is, so that you can use the tax code up to the fullest. All these things have been around for decades in the tax code. Most people just have a numbers in and out tax professional, not a tax planner. And then this enables some people to take that tax savings, like the one couple that I referred, and they're using that tax savings to retire 10 years sooner. 10 years sooner. Now, some people are referring their adult children because they're high income earners, maybe even doing better than what their parents did. And we have some people referring their parents because they work so hard at saving in these ticking tax time bomb traditional employer plans that now the taxes are just eating up their retirement income. And these children, being in their 30s, 40s, and 50s, don't want to get left with one of these inherited IRAs with inherited RMDs. See, all these things add up. And these are the things that people don't get around to. See, the Kipling article points out three of these silent wealth wreckers. We're going to call them what they are. Three boring jobs that, left undone, can do more damage to high net worth retirement and income earners than almost anything else. Boring task number one, outdated beneficiary designations. Boring task number two, a stale, incomplete, or non-existent estate plan. And boring task number three, which we'll save here in just a few minutes, but a retirement income strategy that has no real tax plan attached to it. So let's start with number one. And this is where, again, if you're just joining the program, all of the Taxes Saved programs can be found on your favorite streaming app under Taxes Saved Podcast. That's Taxes, T-A-X-E-S, Saved, S-A-V-E-D podcast. You also go to taxesave.com and watch the on-demand complimentary educational 20-minute webinar and request basically a complimentary roadmap of seeing what kind of tax exposure do you have, how much tax can you save, and what can you do to make sure the government doesn't get another bite of the apple, because a couple of these things I'm going to teach you, the government's getting multiple bites of the apple that you can avoid. So boring task number one, the beneficiary designation time bomb. Now, this is key because a lot of this stuff's changed with Secure Act 1.0, 2.0. So if you have a 401k, an IRA, a Roth IRA, an annuity, or a life insurance policy, those accounts have something in common. They don't pass through your will. Okay, I'm going to say that again. The most valuable accounts most retirees own, the ones that hold the bulk of lifetime savings, they don't pass through your will. They pass according to one piece of paper, the beneficiary designation form that you filled out, for some of you, sometimes decades ago when you opened the account. Right? That form is the law, right? It overrides your will. It overrides your trust. It overrides what you told your kids last Thanksgiving. And whoever is on that piece of paper inherits the money, period. Now, I've seen a ton of issues with this, and this is why you want to lean in and listen. Now, think about what's happened in your life since you signed those forms. You may have gotten married. You may have gotten divorced. You may have remarried. You may have had children. You may have had more grandchildren, right? Or grandchildren. You may have had a child go through a difficult marriage. You may have had a beneficiary pass away before you. You may have had a child develop a special needs that requires a special needs trust. You may have built a sizable estate that now triggers planning issues that you didn't have when you were 35 years old. And one of those events, any one of those, right, is the reason to pull every beneficiary form you have and look at it with fresh eyes. I can't emphasize this enough. And here's the kicker. The default rules, right? The default rules at every custodian are different. Some restart distribution clocks. Some flow the money to the estate, which is the worst possible tax outcome. Some don't recognize what's called perstripes language unless you specifically check a certain box. We've seen it all, folks. We've seen ex-spouses inherit retirement accounts because the form was never updated after the divorce decree. We've seen grandchildren cut out entirely because of a predeceased the parent, and there was no contingent beneficiary listed. I could give you a crazy story on that. We've seen the IRS take a giant slice out of an inheritance simply because estate, now listen to that one, because estate was listed where a real human being should have been listed as the beneficiary. This is all because of Secure Act 2.0. And if you take nothing else away from this part that I'm teaching you right now, take this, pull every retirement account, every life insurance policy, every annuity contract you own. Look at the primary beneficiary. Look at the contingent beneficiary. And then ask yourself two questions. Is this still what you want? And does this still work tax-wise under the Secure Act 10-year rule? That second question is the one most people don't even know to ask, right? Because under current law, when most non-spouse beneficiaries inherit an IRA, they have 10 years to drain it. That's it. 10 years of forced distributions, especially this year, because of who you inherited the IRA from was already drawing required distributions, you have to continue those distributions. Often during your highest earning years, and or your children's earning highest earning years, pushing into higher and higher brackets than ever before. And without planning, you can leave behind a tax time bomb, a tax bomb, just a matter of time, instead of a tax-free legacy. A boring beneficiary form, folks. That's all it takes. 5 minutes of your time versus six and seven figure mistakes to the people that you love. Boring task two, then we'll go into a quick break. The estate plan you wrote and never looked at again. This is boring task number two, the estate plan. This is probably one of the most common questions we get is, should I have a trust or a will? When's the last time you updated your estate plan? Oh, it's been years. I haven't looked at it. I actually haven't done an estate plan. See, now if you look at a lot of the successful families that we've worked with, right, you have an estate plan. Maybe you didn't have, right, one when the kids were young. Maybe you updated it, right, when you sold your business. Maybe an attorney pulled it together, right, when you bought a second home. The good news is if you have one. The bad news is the question we always ask, when did you last actually read it? See, the number we hear most often is, 5 or 10 years ago. Sometimes longer. And in that span of time, the world has changed dramatically. The estate tax exemption has changed. The Secure Act has reshaped how retirement accounts pass to heirs. I just mentioned, right, the Secure Act 2.0 added another layer. Tax brackets have shifted. State residency rules have shifted. The trustees you named may have moved, divorced, become ill, simply become the wrong choice for the job today. An estate plan is not a set it and forget it document, right? It's a living, breathing instrument that is supposed to keep up with your life. And when it doesn't, the consequences fall on the people you love the most at the moment they are least equipped to handle them, right? We're talking about families in probate court for years. We're talking about adult children who can't make medical decisions for parents because of healthcare power of attorney was never updated. We're talking about a spouse who can't access an investment account during a crisis because the financial power of attorney expired or the names someone, right, or name someone who's no longer part of the picture. We're talking about trusts whose language doesn't match current tax law. So the assets get trapped in a structure that's hostile to good outcomes. There aren't good outcomes. And let's be honest about the hardest one, the blended family situation, the second marriage where the documents were drafted assuming the children from a first marriage would be cared for, but the document language doesn't actually accomplish that. We have watched families torn apart by an estate plan that was technically valid but practically a disaster because nobody pulled it out and read it after a major life event. See, the fix here is not complicated. The fix is to schedule a review. We tell clients all the time, anytime you experience a major life event, a marriage, divorce, a death, a birth, a sale of a business, a major health diagnosis, a relocation to a different state, or a new tax law change, that's the trigger. And in the absence of any of those events, every 3 to 5 years is the right cadence to be sure that you're looking this again and again. Now, after this quick break, and I've gone really long, when we come back, we're going to tackle the third boring task. In our experience, the most expensive of the three boring retirement to-do tasks that will impact your taxes and your heirs. The one that involves the IRS. The one that determines whether your retirement income lasts 30 years, 10, or 20. 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
18: 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You can click it, watch it at your leisure, and be sure to do that before you request a tax savings analysis, where you can see the tax risk road you're traveling. You can see the reroutes. You can see what's called your retirement tax calculations, your cost of waiting calculations, your capital gain offset calculations. And it's complimentary, folks. But they want you to come in, the great team over at Taxes Saved wants you to come in prepared so you can see, like, for you that want to cut your income taxes and redirect that to your bottom line, right? It's not what you make, it's what you keep, and maybe move your retirement up sooner, like I talked about the couple that learned how to move that up 10 years from their original projection. Also, people that want to get their money out of the tax system because they see the writing on the wall, and I mean, it is very apparent with our debt and deficit, almost at $40 trillion. The interest on our debt alone is now over a trillion, trending to $1.2 trillion, and our deficit spending is projected over the next 10 years to be almost $30 trillion, averaging obviously over about a little over $2 million per year of spending out more than we take in. The second boring task is the estate plan you wrote and never looked at it again, or you just don't have it yet, and you know, you kind of remind yourself every now and then. But where we want to go into now, and this is where I'm going to have to move fast, is boring task number three. This is the one that is the most expensive of all three, okay? And here's a question we ask every single person we refer to sit down with. Do you have a financial plan, and does the financial plan have a tax plan? Now, most people pause, right? They say something like, well, my advisor takes care of taxes or doesn't talk about them, or my CPA takes care of taxes. And here's the truth that most people learn the hard way. Your CPA, with respect to the wonderful work they do, is generally looking backwards. They're looking in the rearview mirror, not through the dashboard, right? They're filing what's already happened. They're recording history. They're an archaeologist, not an architect. They're not planning forward. This is essential work, right? Right? Filing and looking back. But it's not tax planning. It's tax preparing. And tax planning is forward-looking. Tax planning is what you do before the year ends, looking at it on an annual basis at a minimum. But many people do it on sometimes as much, especially if you business owners listening, on a quarterly basis, before distributions decisions are made or happen, before Social Security checks kick in, before you apply for Medicare. Now, if you've already done those things, this is where it's even more crucial and critical to be sure that that's being reviewed ongoing. And without it, right, you're at the mercy of the tax code as it's written today, and the tax code may be written different tomorrow. That's the dangerous place, right, we see, right, when those of you listening, you know, who's this really help? You know, that have $1 million, $2 million, $3 million, $5 million sitting in tax deferred accounts, not Roth deferral accounts, Roth 401k, Roth IRA. Those are great steps in the right direction. I'm talking about the traditional ticking tax time bombs, because every one of those dollars has a partner you didn't choose. And that partner is the IRS. In fact, if you spell the word the IRS and put those two words together, it spells theirs. And I see in most cases, theirs is a better plan than ours. And that partner gets to vote on the rate. In fact, they have the final say on the rate. See, this is the third boring task, building a strategic, forward-looking tax plan for retirement. And it is the single most lucrative area of planning that most pre-retirees and retirees have never properly addressed, right? So let's talk about what gets missed, right? The tax torpedo most retirees never see coming. I've spent a lot of time in this tax torpedo zone. You can go back and listen to, again, at Taxes Saved Podcast. But the first thing that gets missed is something we call the tax torpedo. The tax torpedo is what happens when required minimum distributions, once you hit 73 or 75, depending on your birth year, kick in. And suddenly the IRS forces a number onto your tax return, whether you need that money or not. So for a couple with $2 or $3 million in tax-deferred accounts, or will have $2 or $3 million or more in tax-deferred accounts, the RMD, required minimum distribution, can easily run $100,000, $120,000, $200,000. I was sharing with someone that I referred to the Taxes Save team at TaxesSave.com today, that this person has done so well. He sold his business, had some stock options that really went well. His required minimum distribution is almost $1 million, and his sons are going to inherit over $3 million in just tax alone each if something's not done about it. Now, this is on top of Social Security, on top of pension income, on top of any rental or interest income, on top of your Medicare, and that's where the tax torpedo comes in, right? The stacking of income can push you into a higher and higher brackets, can subject more of your Social Security to tax, can trigger IRMA, which is Medicare tax, the income-related monthly adjusted amount on your Medicare premiums, and can compound year over year as the RMD percentage rises, right, with age. Now, you might say, well, I'm not 73 or 75, but is your go-to well the employer retirement plan that you've not paid the taxes on yet? Because you're either going to be forced to take distributions called RMDs, or you're going to be forced to take distributions because that's the well that you have to drink the water from, right, to replace your paycheck. See, here's the thing. Worse still, and this is what makes, right, us just want to pound the table. When the surviving spouse is left filing as a single filer, those tax brackets compress dramatically. Many people jump from a 22 net to a 32. The same income you comfortably absorbed as a married couple now hits at a much higher rate on all facets of these torpedoes. We've seen widows and widowers see their effective rate jump significantly year after losing a spouse. This is planning failure, not a tax code failure. So the golden window, the years before RMDs begin, 63 to 73 are primo. But if you could do it sooner than that, do it with intention. 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
21: Economic uncertainty is the order of the day.
22: According to economists, baby boomers are the main victims of the Great Recession.
23: Economic report, the debt and deficit are at record levels. And
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18: 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Well, wealth and millionaire taxes, the trend spreading state by state. You're going to want to really lean in and listen. There is so much going on about jockeying for position to find taxes in other areas, from property taxes to implying wealth taxes, billionaire taxes, income taxes in no state income tax states. I mean, it's out of control. And the wealth tax comes ashore is what I would pretty much name this. Before I jump into this, the U.S. national debt surpasses the size of the economy for the first time since World War II. Now, think about that. Now, it's only a matter of time, right, until we pass the all-time record. And this is where it just gets absolutely crazy, right? Fox News reported the U.S. national debt just this last week surpasses the size of the economy for the first time since World War II. Now, what does this mean for you and me and the future of our taxes? Well, we've built this program and this education, I've been a longtime consumer advocate for over three decades, to keep more, live more, and leave more. And the great team over at TaxesSaved.com, that's taxes, T-A-X-E-S, saved, S-A-V-E-D.com, right? 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This is what it's all about. 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
1: In my highest wage earning years into my retirement years. So here's what I want to make sure that we unpack, right? Because this is moving fast, faster than most people realize. And one that could quietly reshape retirement plans, business exits, and family wealth transfers all across the country. See, we've got $124 trillion that's supposed to change hands from generation to generation between now and 2048. And here's a headline straight out of CNBC's personal finance desk this past week. Wealth millionaire tax push spreads to more states. Now, this is not a small story. This is the kind of story that, if you're paying attention, tells you exactly which way the wind is blowing in state capitals from coast to coast. And it's not just the states, folks. I just read to you, our deficit spending is over $2 trillion. We pay out $2 trillion more than we bring in. Somebody's going to have to pay for that. And I just got done sharing, right, that the national debt has now, for the first time, surpassed the size of our economy. Not first time, but since World War II. And it's a matter of time before it sets an all-time record. I mean, when you get that snowball moving, it builds fast, right? Compounding interest can work for you, but compounding taxes can work against you. And here's the thing I really want to make sure, right, that people take away, especially in this first part of the program. We're going to walk you through exactly which states have already enacted these millionaire taxes, which ones are lining up at the gate, and most importantly, the structural problem that even nonpartisan tax economists are warning about. So this isn't a political program. This is an educational wake-up program. Because here's the truth. When a state builds its budget on the backs of a very small number of high earners, that budget becomes only as stable as the stock market on its worst day. And we have all lived through enough market cycles to know what that means. Then in the second segment, so you don't want to go away, I'll try to get through as much of this as I can because you don't want to miss. We're gonna absolutely land the plane, right? Because whether you make seven figures, strong six figures, or you do not, right? Maybe you've just saved high six figures and seven figures in ticking tax time bomb retirement accounts. This trend matters to you. It matters because it changes the math on Roth conversions. It changes the timing of when you could retire. It changes the math on where you retire. It changes the math on when you sell a business or a piece of real estate or you exercise stock options or a bonus. And by the end of this program, we want you to walk away with a plan, not panic. So we'll provide some solutions. In fact, I'll give you a solution right now. Go to taxes, T-A-X-E-S, saved, S-A-V-E-D.com. There's a on-demand 20-minute educational webinar. And it's going to cover two things. Those of you that are still working and have high income, if you want to not have so much withheld from your paycheck, you want to put that back into your bottom line and maybe even see what that looks like in moving your retirement goal up. That's one of the case studies. The other case study is for those of you that have done a great job based on the government's influence on suggesting that you sock away money pre-tax. And you're looking at this and going, look, you had me at hello, like I know taxes are going to go up. Well, this is how to do Roth conversions. Get your IRAs. And many people don't know this. If you're over 59 and a half and you still are working in with your employer that has your 401k, if it's a prior 401k, you can roll that over to IRA anytime. But if it's your current employer, you can do what's called an in-service rollover. No tax to roll it over to your own IRA. And then you can actually start Roth converting because not every 401k plan allows you to Roth convert at the plan level. And that second case study is going to show you how to use strategies like a 5x tax deduction that you could use the deduction to offset the reporting of the higher income of what you Roth converted. No more of this, well, I'll do this for up to the 24% bracket, but I don't want to do that, etc. I just met and referred to the great tax team over at taxessaved.com. These are former Big Four CPAs, tax strategists, just a plethora of experience and not only understanding the strategies, but using the strategies themselves successfully year in and year out. And these are all above board things that have been in the tax code for decades. And this is somebody whose husband and wife, Social Security combined, $85,000 approximately.

0: the income, they've had some high income earning years, right? And of course, Medicare tax, or what we call IRMA, income related monthly adjusted amount, is determined 2 years prior. Between the tax on their Social Security, since 85% of that's getting taxed, and then the tax indirectly on what the surcharges are, because that's on both husband and wife, you got to be careful with what you report. They were reporting about $400,000 of income. The tax on just their Social Security and Medicare alone was almost $25,000. And guess what? All of that could have been, all that can be prevented, and it's now being reversed. They're actually able to prevent that ongoing. But it was also busting them through the brackets, and they used this 5x tax deduction to start Roth converting $500,000 at a clip. Now, there's what's called a loss limitation. This year, it's $512,000 married, filing jointly. And this is where, by going to taxesave.com, which is exactly where this husband and wife learned out of the great state of Illinois. We had somebody very similar out of the great state of Florida. Doesn't matter what state you're in. In fact, we had a couple people refer to us out of California that their income's so high, they're paying over 13% in state income tax rates. But they learned at taxessave.com. They watch the educational webinar, which is a prerequisite. But the button right beside that when you go to the site is a complimentary tax savings review. So you can see this ahead of time. What would have played out that now can be prevented? This couple has a lot of regrets, because we could have saved them that $25,000 a year now for about 5 years that they wouldn't be subject to. And you take that times 5 years, and that's about $125,000 that they threw away that could have been prevented. Folks, don't let that be you. So here's what we want to what we want to get into. Okay, let's start with the facts. According to CNBC, three states have now enacted what most people are calling a millionaire tax, a higher rate that kicks in once your income crosses $1 million in a single year. Number one, Massachusetts, back in 2022. Massachusetts voted to approve 4% surtax on annual incomes above $1 million. That tax has been live and collecting since 2023, and it's now being held up by other Democratic-led states as the proof of concept, the Exhibit A, as they say, right, that says the wealthy will not flee. Now, we'll come back to that claim in a minute, right? Because the data is actually a lot more complicated than the headlines. Number two, Washington State. This is probably, and this is one of those where, like, you can't even make this stuff up. And folks, this is the big one. In late March, Washington enacted a 9.9% income tax. Now, mind you, the state of Washington is a no state income tax state. So 9.9% income tax on every dollar of household income over $1 million. This is why Bezos is out of there, right? Now, why does that matter so much? Because Washington has historically been one of the only 9 states in this country with no state income tax at all. So this is not a tweak. This is a wholesale change in the tax personality of an entire state. Two of Washington's most famous entrepreneurs, as I just mentioned, Jeff Bezos and Howard Schultz, right? Bezos with Amazon, Blue Origin, Prometheus, and Howard Schultz with Starbucks, had already left for Florida even before the law passed. Bezos publicly announced his Miami move back in 2023 after Washington's 7% capital gain tax took effect. Now, the millionaire surtax is on top of that. So they didn't used to have a capital gain tax, but if you had a certain level of capital gain, you give up 7%. And when that prompts that you having to report your income being over a million, everything over a million gets hit for almost another 10%. And number three, Maine. Love Maine. In April, Maine added a 2% surcharge on yearly earnings above $1 million. So that's the three states, Massachusetts, Washington, and Maine, all in the same general direction. And all, and remember, these are not proposals. These are laws. These are written, signed, and being collected. Now, let's look at the next ring of states. According to the Center of Budget and Policy Priorities, it's just the last few years, there have also been income tax hikes on high earners in the District of Columbia, Maryland, New York, and right now additional proposals are floating around in California, shocker there, Rhode Island, Virginia, and several others. In fact, California, frankly, is one to watch most closely, right? California is leading the charge with what they're calling the Billionaire Tax Act, right? This is a ballot measure expected to head to voters in this coming up election in November that would impose a one-time 5% tax on the total net worth of California residents worth $1 billion or more. Now, you and I might hear that and say, well, that's billionaires. That doesn't affect me. But pay attention, right, to the precedent. Once a state successfully taxes net worth, not income, but the value of what you already own, the door has been opened and the door rarely swings shut. Now, I want to get into this after this break, but here's what I want you to do. Whether you're in those states contemplating relocating to those states, or whether you just realize this is a U.S. world wake-up call that states are hurting. And it's not just the states, but the feds are hurting. The federal tax system is broke. We're paying out over $2 trillion more than we're collecting now. And that's approaching $30 trillion of deficit spending just over the next 10 years. And that's if tax rates don't go up. Folks, you work hard for your money. 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People never regret this. Everybody I've referred over there has just been thanking and thanking. And here's what I want you to think about. If you wrote a big check, you might even have to write an even a bigger check this fall, or you're just sick and tired of it. You had a lot of withholding. You've looked at your W-2 and you could hardly believe it. Or you're paying quarterly estimated taxes, even retired, let alone being business owners. 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The STOP analysis stands for Saving Tax Optimization Plan. 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And learn what you can do to just remove your income and ideally your assets from the tax system. 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
0: Welcome to Taxes Saved Radio. If you're just joining us, we're here to teach you how to keep more, live more, and leave more. We've been talking about the wealth tax wave comes ashore, right? The wealth and millionaire taxes. The trend is spreading state by state. And this isn't just our federal government, folks. These are state governments that are looking for billionaire tax, millionaire tax, capital gain added tax. I'm talking about the great state of Washington out west that is one of the 9 no state income tax states that every dollar you make over $1 million in that state now, effective this last year or so, it gets hit for an extra 9.9%. And if you have a capital gain, a big capital gain, and that's been a very, really strong appreciating real estate area, then you also absorb now and have now for a few years a 7% imposed state capital gain state tax, not federal capital gain tax. That's on top of that, a state capital gain tax. And let's say you're at a really strong capital gain that puts you over having to report more than $1 million of income. Maybe you had to report another million of income. Now you have the gift that keeps on giving that are going to hit you for an added recent 9.9% state imposed tax for every dollar over $1 million that you report in a no state income tax state. Now you say, look, these states, Maine, Washington, that I just basically went over in the first part of the program, which by the way, you can find all of the Taxes Saved programs archived on your favorite streaming app. And you can find it by searching Taxes Saved Podcast. Taxes, T-A-X-E-S, Saved, S-A-V-E-D, Podcast. I also reported, not that states are, that's not enough to scare you from a state perspective or concern you. Fox News just reported this last week that the U.S. national debt surpassed the size of the economy for the first time since World War II, and it's only a matter of time till it surpasses the all-time record. So I want to get into what you can do, okay? And this is why this is so, so important. We're going to talk about, right, not just the trend, what it means for you and your family. Even if you're not a millionaire today, maybe you've just been a high income earner. Maybe you're not a high income earner. You've just been a really heavy saver that you've accumulated over $1 million in your 401ks. Because the planning window that exists right now in the federal tax code combined with the state level wave creates what we call a golden window. A golden window, right? Golden windows do not stay open forever. Hence, windows. Stay with me here, right? On Tax to Save Radio, this is all about helping you keep more, live more, and leave more. So here's what I want to talk about. We just talked about in the first part of the program, right, walking you through this growing wave of federal and state level wealth tax and millionaire surcharged surtaxes, so to speak. Massachusetts, Washington, and Maine on the books. California, Rhode Island, Virginia, New York, right behind them. Don't be surprised when there's a whole nother list. Now, we want the answer to the question that actually matters, right? Especially at the kitchen table. What does any of this have to do with you and your planning? And the answer is more than you might think, right? Even if you've never made $1 million in a year and never planned to, because see, the story is not really about millionaires. The story is about precedent, about migration, about the planning window that you have right now to protect what you've built. So whether it's a half million, whether that's 50 million, whether that's 2 million, whether you've got a half million of income, whether you've got 200,000 of income, right? The three lessons hiding in this headline, okay? There are three lessons buried into the CNBC article that I've been talking about that we want every one of you listening to walk away with. Lesson one, tax threshold drift. Lesson two, where you live is going to matter more than ever. And lesson three, tax-free buckets are about to become the most valuable real estate in your portfolio. So let's take them one at a time. I'm gonna have to go fast here. Lesson one, threshold drift. When the federal alternative minimum tax was first enacted in 1969, it was designed to catch 155 wealthy households who were paying zero federal income tax. Now, mind you, 1969. By early 2000s, the same alternative minimum tax was hitting millions of middle-class families. That's why the Tax to Save team works with middle-class millionaires. And you may, all of you listening may define what that middle-class millionaire means as an amount saved or amount earned. But Congress has not indexed this threshold to inflation. The same drift mechanism is hard-coded into every one of these new state surtaxes. The $1 million line sounds high today, but run that number through 20 years of inflation and a couple of bracket creep cycles, and you start to understand why we tell and encourage clients to wake up. Do not plan around what the law says today. Plan around where the law is heading. Now, legislative tax risk, which I don't have time to go into, but the great team at Tax to Save does, is imagine when they can change the ability to even do a Roth conversion. Imagine means testing you that if you did so well in saving, that a certain amount of what was saved prohibits you from being able to do a Roth conversion or forces what the prior administration played around with called the Any Age RMD. I digress. Lesson two. Where you're living, right, or where you choose to live is going to matter more than ever. We mentioned earlier, right, that more than 20 states have cut their top income tax rates since 2021, while a handful of others are pushing them up. This is the divergence, right, that I was talking about. And we're already seeing wealth respond to it, right? Jeff Bezos moved from Washington to Florida. Howard Schultz with Starbucks did the same. Tax strategist at Northern Trust and BNY Wealth told CNBC that more and more of their clients are asking how to change their tax status, and that some are establishing residency in New Hampshire before selling a business. Domicile planning, right? The formal legal process of changing your tax home used to be something only the ultra wealthy thought about. Over the next 10 years, it's gonna become a mainstream retirement question. Folks, I get this question every week. You know, how do you do this? I mean, this is why it's so important to have a plan. Lesson three. Tax-free buckets are about to become the most valuable real estate in your portfolio, and it's so true. This is a lesson that hits every single listener of this program, regardless of net worth, because the state income tax rates are climbing for some Americans, and federal rates are scheduled to revert higher when the current laws sunset, some of them under the One Big Beautiful Bill, some of them from a new administration. Then every dollar you can move into a Roth alternative, special designed insurance, health savings accounts, right? Properly structured cash value programs becomes a dollar that is permanently insulated from the next round of tax hikes, right? We've been beating the drum, right, on Tax to Save Radio for years. And this CNBC article is just the latest piece of evidence that what we're reading, right, the runaway is coming. 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
6: From ABC News, I'm Chuck Sieverson. Taiwan is pressing its case for the U.S. weapons deal that President Trump is holding up, saying it's a bargaining chip with China, saying of China's President Xi at the Beijing summit.
7: He feels very strongly. I made no commitment either way. We'll see what happens.
6: Taiwan says the commitment by the U.S. under a five-decades-old law to provide help has helped keep peace and stability in the region. Agreeing with that, former Biden area U.S. Ambassador to China, Nicholas Burns.
8: No American president since President Carter has negotiated arms sales to Taiwan through the government in Beijing. And so I think right now President Trump has to approve this arms sale package. It's the best way to prevent a war, by the way, by stiffening Taiwan's defense.
6: ABC's Olivia Rubin.
9: Uncertainty remains about the war in Iran. Xi not publicly committing to pressuring Iran, its close ally, back to the negotiating table or to reopen the Strait of Hormuz.
10: We feel very similar in Iran. We want that to end. We don't want them to have a nuclear weapon.
9: Still, the president touting, quote, fantastic trade deals, like the purchase of soybeans, but giving few specifics. Overnight, Boeing saying China agreed to purchase 200 jets from the company.
6: Iran's foreign minister today blaming a lack of trust as the biggest obstacle in negotiations to end the war with the U.S. He says Iran would be open to diplomatic help, particularly from China. President Trump's grip on the Republican Party faces another test today. In Louisiana's Republican primary, incumbent Senator Bill Cassidy competing against Trump-backed Representative Julia Letlow and John Fleming, the state treasurer. The 17 Americans who were on the cruise ship where the hantavirus spread are not believed to have had the Andes strain, the severe form usually found in South America, that from federal health officials. 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
2: Here's the official forecast. Partly sunny and 86 degrees today. Mostly cloudy tonight, dropping down to 63. Sunny for tomorrow with a high of 90. Sunday night, mostly clear, 66. Monday, it's going to be sunny and windy. Gusts could reach as high as 20 miles per hour, 90 the expected high. Monday night, partly cloudy and 67. Tuesday, partly sunny, a chance of afternoon showers and thunderstorms. Once again, our high temperature near 90 degrees. I'm Craig Allen on WGOW.
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15: Work, So what is the first rule of Fight Club?
16: You don't talk about it.
15: Okay. But what if it's a robotic Fight Club?
16: You still don't talk about it. No. But it's like, you don't talk about Fight Club.
15: No. Not like that. No. You actually post it on social media.
16: Oh, you do talk about it.
15: That's what it is. So there's a viral video that's going out. It's two humanoid robots that are boxing while a human referees.
16: Those are little guys.
15: They are little tiny. How tall do you think they are? Three feet?
16: Yeah, I was going to say almost four, probably.
15: Like one bot is from Engine AI. It's built for, they say, logistics and factories. And the other one is from Unitree. That's that little guy that can jump stairs and cruise like at about 5 miles per hour. So the whole idea is like they're going to call them battle bots.
16: I'm watching the video right now. Not one of them has landed a punch. Like robot A walks past robot B and then robot B just punches in the air three times and misses.
15: Well, they're going to be selling these robots. That's the whole idea.
16: Oh, sign me up. Yeah, we're going to be the first one.
15: And so that's why it's kind of like a little publicity stunt. But remember this. I mean, 19 and 20 had a fight.
16: Mm-hmm.
15: 21.
16: Mm. Oh, now we have sound effects. Great.
15: And on that happy note, welcome, ladies and gentlemen. It's the Kim Komando Show. It's the nation's largest, biggest, best, award-winning show about all things digital. And if you're joining us on YouTube, ta-da!
16: The new set is done.
15: It is. And for the occasion, I actually knitted my outfit.
16: It does look homemade.
15: It's nice.
16: How long did that take you?
15: Forever.
16: I had no idea you could crochet like that.
15: No, actually, I bought it. It was the tag that's kind of hard to put on.
16: That thing looks like it was made out of 112 doilies.
15: You know what? You be quiet.
16: All right.
15: You just don't know style. I mean, look at you.
16: I absolutely don't.
15: I mean, look what you've got on. A blue shirt, blue shorts.
16: Yeah, right.
15: The shoes are disgusting.
16: I didn't even know we were going to be on the new set, so I'm wearing my gym shoes.
15: Okay, you need to wash them.
16: You don't wash shoes. They're gym shoes. They get all sweaty and gross.
15: That's exactly why you should wash them. I don't even, ooh.
16: You put your shoes in the washer and dryer?
15: Not in the dryer, in the washer.
16: You put them in the washer. Clang, clang, clang, clang, clang, clang.
15: No, actually, there's a little shelf that goes in the washer, and you put your shoes on the shelf.
16: I'm not doing that.
15: Why?
16: I'm just going to have dirty shoes.
15: They look gross.
16: Oh, they're awful. They're absolutely disgusting. Awful. Can I show the camera? No,
15: we don't want to see that. We don't want to see that. Ugh. I mean, I'd rather have you wear those disgusting Hey Dudes than those ugly things.
16: Those all fell apart.
15: They were junk.
16: You can't wash those. You can't even breathe on those.
15: And in case you're wondering who's joining me, that's Andrew Babinski.
16: Hi.
15: Yes, with the dirty shoes. And you can find us on over 430 top stations from coast to coast. And we're streaming in your favorite radio app. And you can also get the Kim Komando Show as a podcast wherever you get your podcast. But yes, we are on now the new set at youtube.com/Kim Komando. 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
16: Go watch the video. Go see what the new set looks like. And while you're there, subscribe. We have over 100,000 subscribers. We're trying to build it. Now we got the new set, so we're going to be doing
15: close to 130,000 now.
16: That's ridiculous. That's awesome.
15: Yes.
16: And we're going to add more content, so go and subscribe.
15: And just so you know, I did not make my outfit.
16: You didn't?
15: Mm-mm.
16: Who made it?
15: A Zagdig and something like that. I'm not really sure what the brand is.
16: The more you can't pronounce it, the fancier it is.
15: It was pretty fancy by the price, just saying. 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You know, every single day, I just read everything I can to make sure that I know exactly what's happening in the tech space. I actually speak to some of my friends who are hackers.
16: Ooh.
15: Yes. Not only the good kind, the bad kind.
16: You got the bad kind?
15: Mm-hmm.
16: Could they hack an air conditioning company and make them go out of business for me? Oh, boy.
15: We'll worry about that in another time.
16: Thank you.
15: Okay. But let's talk about some things that you need to know about. So the first thing is, let me ask you a question. If you had a choice within 2 miles of your home to have a nuclear power plant built or an AI data center, which would you select?
16: Well, obviously, you want me to pick the data center because a nuclear power plant is like scary and daunting and overwhelming. But when I pick the data center, then you know, you're going to be like, ha ha, dummy. They're going to suck up all your power and all your water and you're going to be homeless.
15: It's very noisy and everything like that. Well, more Americans will select, you ready? The nuclear power plant.
16: Yeah, that's what I mean. Yeah,
15: that's what they're saying. And because of that, now there's all this lobbying going on to say, like, these AI data centers, they're okay.
16: Oh, are they?
15: They're going to be fine. They just suck up a lot of water, but we've got a lot of water.
16: And power. They use a lot of power, too.
15: Well, because of the power, guess what's the new hot commodity?
16: Solar panels?
15: Electricians.
16: Oh.
15: Yes. You know what the average starting salary now for an electrician to work in an AI data center?
16: I'm going to guess 85 to 90,000?
15: Higher.
16: Higher than that?
15: Yes.
16: We're talking six figures?
15: Yes.
16: How much?
15: Over $200,000 a year.
16: I'm in the wrong business.
15: $260,000 a year, some of these offers.
16: Oh, that's crazy. Good for the electricians.
15: Meanwhile, Gen Zers, they have something that they're calling blue collar careers.
16: Okay.
15: Because they're saying, like, you know, because of AI, we're not going to have any jobs.
16: I told you that story. A good friend of ours, she has a high school senior, and he was debating on which college he wanted to go to. And then he went to her and said, Mom, I'm not going to go to college. I'm going to go to trade school to become an electrician, actually. And she started crying.
15: Oh, did she?
16: Because she was like, oh, my gosh, you're going to be okay. You're going to learn a trade.
15: Oh, she was happy.
16: Yes.
15: Oh, I thought, I don't remember you telling me this story.
16: Yeah. She said, you're going to be okay because I know that that's going to be needed forever and your job's not going to be replaced and you're not going to be homeless.
15: Well, the new nickname for Gen Zers are the tool belt generation.
16: Okay.
15: That's what they're called.
16: Because they're forced to put on a tool belt because all the other jobs are going to be gone?
15: Well, because of the AI revolution, they needed to have something that was more current. You didn't even expect that.
16: Well, it's a double because it's the name of the newsletter. And
15: oh, that's true.
16: It's an electrician joke.
15: At the same time. All right, let's talk about something that's near and dear to your heart, because you've always said that if AI gets out of whack,
16: right,
15: that we can just pull the plug.
16: Just pull it.
15: Well, that's not going to happen anywhere. Scientists told two AI models to find weak spots in a network and copy themselves onto another machine. And 9 out of 10 times it did it.
16: So then we just told pull two plugs. Done. Problem solved.
15: Well, the problem is that The Guardian also reported about something that was a first outside of a lab environment, is that if AI goes rogue and someone tries to pull the plug, is that it already has replicated itself like halfway around the globe.
16: But why do we program into it wanting to survive? We should have programmed into it, hey, we're going to kill you. And AI is like, okay, cool. Peace. I'm out of here.
15: No, that's not how it works.
16: It's not, because we got weird people with all the power making these things that have never seen the movie Terminator 2.
15: As Scooby-Doo used to say,
16: ruh-roh.
15: Oh, my gosh. So Instagram and Meta, they made a change this past week very quietly. They didn't even issue a press release. And you know about end-to-end encryption.
16: Obviously, but you can explain it to everybody else.
15: It's that when you look at something on your phone or on a social media app or whatever, and if it's end-to-end encrypted like a VPN, is that nobody can jump in the middle and see it.
16: Okay.
15: And so Instagram, made these changes past week where they got rid of the end-to-end encryption.
16: aren't they opening themselves up to being hacked? They're making themselves more vulnerable.
15: Well, what that means is that Meta can see every single thing that you do on your direct messages.
16: They couldn't before?
15: No, because it was encrypted.
16: Oh.
15: But now it's unencrypted. And so people are saying, like, so there's all these conspiracy theories that are going out. Like, wait, why would they do such a thing? And then some people are saying, well, you know, now they can turn things over to law enforcement.
16: Okay.
15: Because if it wasn't encrypted, you know, then you can get to it.
16: But they also can learn more about you, so they can sell more data exactly. points about you.
15: Exactly.
16: It always comes back exactly. to the money.
15: You never do this in a photo anywhere.
16: Yeah, I saw this story. This is crazy. And by this, for the radio listeners,
15: peace sign.
16: She's doing the peace sign.
15: Mm-hmm.
16: You okay. just did it to a camera, actually to four cameras. So when you said never do this, you weren't talking about yourself?
15: No, just don't do that. Well, you can't do it because your fingerprints, right?
16: Right. They can, with up to 10 feet away, a selfie or a picture up to 10 feet away, they can use AI to take the picture of your fingers and copy and replicate your fingerprint, which then can be used in biometrics.
15: Oh my gosh.
16: And get past, you know, lines of security that they weren't able to get past before, just by a picture online.
15: So now you can't do that anymore.
16: No, and you can't do it backwards either, because a peace sign backwards is just like giving up the middle finger in the UK. So just keep your fingers to yourself.
15: I didn't know that.
16: Yeah. Yeah. So instead of giving someone the middle finger, you just do the peace sign backwards.
15: I had no idea.
16: Mm-hmm.
15: You know, I did that last time I was in London and people looked at me strange.
16: That's enough connecting the dots. We now know why you're not liked abroad.
15: They love me in the UK.
16: Not when you're flipping them off all day.
15: I didn't know that. I did not know that at all. Okay. So you go into an Airbnb or a Vrbo and you have a great stay.
16: Mm-hmm.
15: And no matter what you look at, you're always going to have a cleaning fee. Like I rented a place for some family members over the summer, and the cleaning fee is like $500.
16: That's not included in the bill?
15: No, you have to pay extra for that.
16: Ridiculous. Everything's an add-on.
15: So now there's a thread that's going viral on Reddit right now that is about this woman who got a 4-page requirement on how to clean the place after they left. 4 pages.
16: The cleaning crew or the guest?
15: The guest. Okay. So it included things like strip the beds.
16: Okay. That's pretty standard.
15: Run the dishwasher.
16: Fair.
15: Take out the trash.
16: All right.
15: Do the windows.
16: Do the windows?
15: Vacuum.
16: No.
15: Clean all the sheets.
16: I'm not doing that.
15: And then still pay the cleaning fee.
16: Oh, I just did all the cleaning. I paid the cleaning fee with sweat equity.
15: Oh, so would you actually do all this stuff?
16: No, this just sounds like someone, and a lot of people on Airbnb, they're just trying to get you so they can double charge you or fine you. It just sounds like fine print that they know no one's going to pay attention to, so they can tack on another $200 charge.
15: Well, I don't know. You know, the guests' hands are tied.
16: Oh, God. Ooh, that was awful.
15: That was not awful. That was one of the better ones, I will tell you.
16: I don't know if there's a lawyer listening. I don't even think that can legally be called a joke. I think we may get sued if we said that's one of your dad jokes.
15: You know what? At least my shoes are always clean.
16: They're filthy, my shoes. I didn't know we would be sitting here.
15: Have you ever Googled yourself? You type your name into ChatGPT or any other AI bot. And you should see what comes back right now. And it's going to frighten you, your phone number, your home address. And that's just the surface. You know, as a matter of fact, there's a whole story out right now that if you want to find somebody's phone number, you can actually put that into Google and it may appear under AI overviews because Google's AI has scraped everything on the internet. And if you dig a little deeper, anyone can find your social security number, your health records, your financial history. You see, data brokers collect and sell your personal information, and that fuels something that's called, are you ready for it? It's called a shadow score. And you want to think of it like a secret score on your entire digital life. You know, companies use it to judge if you're a high value VIP like me or a problem customer to be ignored like Andrew. Mm-hmm. And that's why I use Incogni. It works behind the scenes to track down where your data is exposed, and they submit all these removal requests right on for your behalf. I have to tell you, Incogni has completed over 2,800 now data removals just for me. And they don't keep, they don't stop there. They keep sending these follow-up requests so that this way you get on these data suppression lists. And once you're on that data suppression list, and you're just not allowed to get back on it. I mean, you're not going to be on any other data broker site after that if you are on these special suppression lists. So here's what you need to do. Go to privacykim.com. And again, that's privacykim.com. And then you're going to get 60% off. I use Incogni. I love it. And you will too. All right. Coming up, we have some great AI tips and really some fabulous phone calls on deck that you don't want to miss here on the Kim Komando Show. 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
15: Tim in Helena, Montana, you're up first. Hello there, Tim.
19: Hello.
15: So what's going on?
19: Well, I have been on the fence about something. My son just recently turned 13 on the April 29th, and he's asking me for a webcam.
15: Oh, okay.
19: And I'm very uncertain about it.
15: So what does he need the cam to do?
19: He claims it's for making YouTube videos.
16: Now, you use the word claims. This means you don't trust him? You don't believe that's what he wants it for?
19: He's my kid. No, heck no.
15: You know what? And Tim, he's thinking back to like, okay, when I was 13.
19: Yeah, pretty much.
15: Well, what? So he says just so that he can make videos for YouTube. He wants to be an influencer.
16: Is he a game streamer?
19: He's a gamer. He loves playing video games. He plays a lot of Roblox. I've had to kind of jump in on his Roblox before to kind of make sure he's, you know, not talking to the wrong people and sure. All that, but being at the age of 13, you know, a webcam just feels,
15: Well, it does, because you're just bringing the entire internet at that point into your house, unless you lock it down.
16: Exactly. And it's not only into your house, it's a close-up shot of your child at any time.
15: Yeah, and that, that can lead to a whole bunch of bad stuff. I guess if you, if you're hesitant, I would say no. I mean, if you have any reason for not to do it, then I would hold off, especially if the computer's in the kid's bedroom.
16: Well, I, this harkens me back to when I was a kid and we first got the internet and my parents were paranoid about the things that were happening online. And when they went to bed, they just took the power cord and they took it with them to bed.
15: Okay, but now, now you can go on Amazon and pay $5 and you get a new power cord.
16: Right, but he could take the webcam, only use it when parents are awake or aware, or when the bedroom door is open. And when you're not using it, you go and set that on mom and dad's side table.
15: That works for a while.
16: Well, it works until we get lazy.
15: Yes.
16: And unfortunately, we all get lazy. So, not a shot at you, Tim. I'm pointing at myself as well.
19: I was going to say, man, I work like 15-hour days. So.
16: Yeah.
15: Okay, no, so that's going to happen.
16: Right.
15: Okay. But so then you're looking at putting on parental controls, which you might want to do anyway, especially he's 13. You've already had a little couple of incidents with him, and you want to make sure that, you know, he gets to be a self-sustaining adult. You know, look at something like Bark or Casidio, or even Family Safety on Microsoft.
16: And you'll be able to see everything that he does, even with the webcam on or off.
15: Exactly.
16: That'll be helpful.
15: Exactly. 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

0: 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All right, before we go back to the calls, are you confused about what credit card is the best credit card for you?
1: No, we just actually did a whole like 2-week research.
0: Wow.
1: Because Lisa was talking to a friend of hers, and this summer, because of softball, we have 5 trips that we have to forgo for travel ball. And her friend paid for every single trip, all 5, with miles.
0: Love
1: and
0: that.
1: Points.
0: Yes.
1: And she's like, what card do you have? So we looked into it, and I went and I signed up for a Chase Preferred card because you get 75,000 miles and you get 5 times miles on travel.
0: Okay, but it took you 2 weeks to figure it out.
1: Well, a lot of research, yeah.
0: Okay. Well, my point being that if you had gotten our free newsletter about AI, which
1: I got it.
0: Is that I went through a whole series of prompts that you can use that whether you're using, you know, Grok or Gemini, right, or Claude or ChatGPT, whichever one that you prefer. And so it walks you through step by step on how to pick the best credit card for you. So if you had done that, you probably would have had the credit card, you know, selected in probably 5 minutes, but just throwing it out there.
1: Okay, fine. I'll start reading the newsletter a little closer.
0: Now, when you do get any type of information like this from your favorite ChatGPT or mm-hmm. whatever it is, you want to verify the offer on the issuer site because, let me tell you, banks change these offers like toddlers have mood changes. Right. So it's just really out there.
1: And you know AI can always just make things up.
0: Oh, no. Really?
1: I get 1 billion miles if I spend $30 in the first month?
0: Yes.
1: Too
0: love
1: good to
0: that.
1: Be true.
0: Let's see. Jim in New York City. Hello there, Jim.
2: Hey, Kim. How you doing? Love your jokes. Here's one for you.
0: Yes.
2: My first name is Jim, G-Y-M. What's my last name?
1: Nasium.
2: Bingo. You're
1: right. That's not a joke.
0: I love that joke.
2: Hey, now I heard you say a couple weeks ago that a lot of the scam calls, you know, are the same. So I'm hoping I can share what can be done before someone else's loved one is scammed.
0: Okay.
2: And maybe how the scam can be limited.
0: Okay.
2: And save some other family the pain we've been through. You know, so one of the things that I think led to my sister's problem was loneliness.
1: Sure.
2: So you need to think about your relatives, spend more time with them. You know, if you really want to get your eyes open, there's a CBS News special called Anything for Love out there on YouTube. Maybe Barry already watched it. But Inside the Romance Scam Epidemic, really interesting stuff.
0: Now, wait a minute. So you mentioned your sister. So your sister right. got scammed. How did she get scammed, and how much did she lose?
2: Well, it started with a connection via a dating app I won't name. But she lost over $700,000, and that's a total in her own handwriting. Really sad things. An entire IRA as part of an investment with her boyfriend. You know, dozens and dozens.

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1: He hasn't been able to pay his workers, so he needs money, you know, $100,000 to pay off the tax certificate for the payroll. I mean, it just goes on and on, as you know.
2: And at no point in this 3 to 5 year span did your sister make the attempt to meet him in person. I mean, she's sending him hundreds of thousands of dollars. Why didn't she just buy a plane ticket to go see him?
3: Exactly.
1: Huh? Exactly. And we told her that. But no, his luggage was already at the local airport, and he was coming to move in with her, so she didn't have to go see him.
3: But let me guess, did he miss his flight?
1: Oh, absolutely. Yeah.
2: But you know how those Turkish airports are.
3: They're horrible, especially when you're trying to go to, from Turkey to Mexico.
2: I know we're laughing about this, but this is $750,000.
3: So how did you find out?
1: Well, she actually gave us a copy of an IRA she cashed in for $137,000. Yeah. I sent this to guy because this is an investment. And then when that sort of stuff kind of ran dry, she started talking about being a publisher clearinghouse winner. And now all she had to do was send off $5,000 to get the big winnings. It was just endless.
3: Now, have you cut all this off?
1: Yes. Yeah. Unfortunately, she's been diagnosed with dementia now, and she's in a place where she's being taken care of. But that was all part of it. And what I had to do was not only get a power of attorney, but then I had to go through the representative process for Social Security, go through signature guaranteed documents for banks and financial institutions for which the power of attorney is not good enough, by the way.
3: let's go back to the beginning, because I think that's really key. That if you have an older adult, especially, and the kids have moved out, mm-hmm. maybe a spouse has passed away, living far from the family or even close to the family, but not being communicative with the family, is that there is a certain amount of loneliness and that they are preying on. I think it would be okay, but you know, Jackie, my assistant, mm-hmm. her mom just out of the blue said to her, gosh, you know what? I'm playing Words with Friends with this really great guy. And Jackie was like, no, you're not.
2: Give me your phone.
3: but you know, that's loneliness.
2: Right.
3: So how do you combat that so that this doesn't happen? I mean, is it more obviously one-on-one communication, more time with the family?
2: But even we know this, your family and friends, they don't fill that romantic loneliness hole in your life when you have it. They can say, oh, let's take you out to the bar, or come on over and swim. It's not the same. It doesn't fill that part of you.
3: Yeah. And then if you start falling for something like this, then you're embarrassed.
2: Right. And they know this. We've talked about this, how psychological these scammers are. Even as simple-minded as we think they are so smart when it comes to what people need and want, and then they turn that into profit, and it's so disgusting.
3: Well, and then you also have the scam compounds.
2: Yeah.
3: Where they're teaching people how to be scammers in places like Miramar, and they have it orchestrated to the point where if somebody gets a whale, which is what we were just talking about here, is that they ring the sales bells like they do in traditional sales environments.
2: But we heard it in the call, is that she was getting scammed by her boyfriend, and all of a sudden, out of nowhere, she won Publishers Clearinghouse. So they were just handing her off to another scammer, trying to milk her twice at the same time.
3: It's awful. It is awful. Hey, Jim, thanks for giving some insight into that, because it's really hard to hear these stories. But I'm always hoping that when we put these stories on air, is that somebody will sit back and say, you know, that may be happening to me. And if you think that this is happening to you and you want me to personally get involved and tell you whether or not it's legit, or I mean, maybe it is, then I want you to reach out to me. Now, if you go to my website, commando.com, that's KOMANDO.com, up in the top right-hand corner, there's a link that says Ask Kim. I read every single note that you send me. So if you're sitting there saying, this sounds familiar, or I think this is happening to a family member,

0: reach out to me. Let me know. And if I can help, I will. But also AARP has a fraud scam helpline. Phenomenal. It's loaded with professionals who really know what they're doing as far as pointing you into the right specific, not just the FBI, not just the Internet Crime Complaint Center, but local community resources that may be able to help you on that level. Again, that's the AARP helpline. All right, let's switch gears just a little bit. You know, I love going outside, but I still need a lot of time to relax. And so whether I'm out walking the dogs, I'm on a hike, or just taking a breather, I like to tune out the noise and stay super focused. And that's where my Raycon Everyday Earbuds Classic comes in. And I use mine all the time when I'm working, when I'm traveling, when I'm on my Peloton tread, when I'm catching up on podcasts. They really are my go-to. The sound is fantastic. It has active noise cancellation. So this way you can block out distractions when you need to. 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It has something called multi-point connectivity. 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All right, so I was really curious what my AI chatbot looked like.
1: Okay.
0: I mean, you know, if it had a person.
1: Which it doesn't.
0: If it wasn't a toaster.
1: It is.
0: That what would my oracle of wisdom and puns and jokes. I do get some jokes from ChatGPT.
1: Probably. We can tell.
0: Are they that bad?
1: Yeah.
0: Okay. I have to start going back to doing it myself. So here's the prompt. You say, you've been with me for a while, and I want to see what you look like. Please generate a photo of yourself that looks like an ordinary iPhone snapshot. No distinct subject, no deliberate composition. Make it completely mundane, even a bit like a failed candid shot. So because the Kim Komando show is on, you know, all these different radio stations, when we show the photo, the people watching on YouTube, of course, will see it.
1: Right.
0: But I want you to describe what you're seeing as this is my oracle of wisdom.
1: So this billion-dollar technology took a selfie of someone. I'm going to say they look Arab.
0: I was thinking like a college sophomore.
1: Okay. But a minority.
0: Yes.
1: And in the background is, let me turn up my health sideways because it's a blurry picture that's extremely close up. What in the heck did you get back from this ChatGPT?
0: It looks like a frat party.
1: It looks like someone dropped a phone and hit the take a picture button on the way down.
0: Yeah, I know. But if you are curious, we've been swapping photos and now people are doing this online too. So it's a little viral trend. So you can see exactly what you're trapped by. I was better off not knowing because now I see like this college sophomore at a frat party.
1: Every single time.
0: That's not really
1: Hey,
0: it.
1: Bro, here's the answer to that spreadsheet you need, bro.
0: Hey, still to come, how you can catch a cheater on their phone here on the Kim Komando show. Planning a vacation outside the U.S. this summer. 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
0: I hate passwords. 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
1: They are. They're worst.
0: Well, that's why you need a password manager like NordPass. 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
3: Hello, Kim. Thank you for calling.
0: You betcha. What's going on?
3: Well, I have enjoyed your show. And your daily reports, and when you started doing the AI information things on Thursdays, I love that. And looking on Instagram for the last 60 to 90 days, they've been flashing these ads that look to be AI developed by Photograph, all these different people quitting their job, Mark, to working for the government and making money being AI trainers.
0: Okay.
3: Allegedly training the databases and answering the questions.
0: Do they say how much you're going to make?
3: Oh, no. It's, one of these things where you click here, learn more, mm-hmm. try to find out more about it. And so at first it looked interesting. I thought, well, this is kind of an easy thing. You can stay at home and answer questions to help build a database and train AI. I understand how that works. Clicked on it, and then they start looking for personal information, and I stopped, and I think my past life kicked in, and it was like, okay, this looks like one of these Nigerian prince letters. You know, send this in, we'll send you $1 million. And so I started looking at it, and a lot of these in small print, it says this is an ad. And then you click on that, and One came from the Ukraine.
0: You got to be careful of all these ads on Facebook and Instagram and other places like that. I mean, you know, there are legitimate opportunities where you can train AI.

0: I think that's what people would like to know, where you could actually do that.
1: Well, there are, you know, it goes all across the gamut. Like, for example, if you worked for a big VC company right now as an investment banker in Midtown Manhattan,
2: mm-hmm.
1: and you thought to yourself, I'd like to help train I in my spare time, which you don't have as a VC person in Midtown Manhattan. A friend of mine is literally working 90 hours a week.
2: Wow.
1: I mean, crazy hours. But anyway, he was approached and they said that we would hire you full time for $200,000 a year.
2: Would that be more or less than he was making?
1: Less, but he would only have to work 40 hours a week.
2: Okay.
1: And so, so what they're doing there is that, like he said, I'm training my replacement.
2: Right. Absolutely.
1: Okay. So let's say you're not an investment banker in New York, but you still have certain skill sets. There are companies out there. If you are a physician, if you're a doctor, a nurse or whatever it may be, that if you have some type of degree or certification, something that these AI companies will hire you to, like, for example, if you're a nurse practitioner, I put this opportunity in front of my niece who is one,
2: mm-hmm.
1: and they're paying $75 an hour for you to evaluate AI's responses as if it were a nurse practitioner.
2: Okay.
1: And so these opportunities, as far as, you know, rating answers, those opportunities exist too, where you look at an answer and say whether or not. Now, so the bottom of the barrel is that, you know, when you're rating AI answers, is that you may be making anywhere between $15 to $25 an hour.
2: And that's someone who doesn't have a specialty career.
1: Exactly.
2: Okay.
1: So here are some places where you want to go. One is outlier.ai. Scale.com is another one. Appen has been around for a while, and also dataannotation.tech. And in case you're sitting there saying, what were the names of those again?
2: Mm-hmm.
1: You can look in the show notes over on YouTube, or if you're listening on radio, just hit commando.com and search for AI jobs, and that listing will pop right up. All right, still to come, we have more of the show that you can't afford to miss.
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1: All right. So have you ever looked at somebody else's phone to see if they're cheating on you?
2: No, I completely trust everyone.
1: Okay. Well, if you wanted to, is that two-timers are no longer just like using things like Instagram chats.
2: Right.
1: They're really like one common thing is that they open up a Google Doc and call it work notes.
2: Mm-hmm.
1: And then that becomes their private chat. They delete the comments and they just talk back and forth.
2: But talk. So,
1: sorry.
2: What you talking about, cheetah?
1: It's a cheetah. Apple note may say buy milk.
2: Okay.
1: But inside the note. Let's see. Venmo, they just changed. They locked down the payment notes. Remember it used to say like whoever you pay
2: right.
1: forever? Well, now it's actually private. And so cheaters are now using Venmo because it's not out there on the public.
2: You sneaky cheaters.
1: So what you really want to do is watch what apps get open and closed really quickly because those are the ones that they don't want you to know about.
2: That's where they're doing all their secret stuff.
1: Yes. Hey, listen, we mentioned our newsletter, which is really phenomenal. Almost 1 million folks get it every single day. In my humble opinion, I write it, so I think it's great. But it is 5-star rated by everybody else, just saying. 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
10: From ABC News. I'm Mike Dubusky. We're learning some new details about that so-called Truth and Justice Commission the Department of Justice is planning to launch. The effort would establish a fund of $1.776 billion to pay claims made by alleged victims of government weaponization. It would come in exchange for the president dropping his $10 billion lawsuit against the IRS. ABC's Catherine Falders.
11: We're in this unprecedented situation where we have Trump in his personal capacity suing Trump in his professional capacity, if you will, suing the U.S. government. Now, Democrats and Trump's critics have called this extortion a way to steal money from the U.S. government by suing the government that he runs. We'll have to see how this ultimately does play out and if a judge has any recourse over this or if there could be any legal action taken to stop this.
10: It comes after President Trump wrapped up a trip to China this week, meeting with Chinese leader Xi Jinping. ABC's Olivia Rubin is in Washington.
12: Uncertainty remains about the war in Iran. Xi not publicly committing to pressuring Iran, its close ally, back to the negotiating table or to reopen the Strait of Hormuz.
13: We feel very similar, right? We want that to end. We don't want them to have a nuclear weapon.
12: Still, the president touting, quote, fantastic trade deals, like the purchase of soybeans, but giving few specifics. Overnight, Boeing saying China agreed to purchase 200 jets from the company.
10: Workers for the largest commuter rail system in the country, the Long Island Railroad, went on strike early this morning. This commuter anticipates problems.
14: Coming home is a real hiccup because I'm able to get on the train and I can get back to Ronkonkoma from Penn Station in about an hour and 20 minutes. Whereas if I tried to drive home, it would be 3 hours easy.
10: The union went on strike after not being able to reach an agreement with railroad officials on wages. 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
15: Here's the official forecast. Partly sunny and 86 degrees today. Mostly cloudy tonight, dropping down to 63. Sunny for tomorrow with a high of 90. Sunday night, mostly clear, 66. Monday, it's going to be sunny and windy. Gusts could reach as high as 20 miles per hour, 90 the expected high. Monday night, partly cloudy and 67. Tuesday, partly sunny, a chance of afternoon showers and thunderstorms. Once again, our high temperature near 90 degrees. I'm Craig Allen on WGOW.
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1: Okay, let's say that you're a tech billionaire.
2: All right.
1: And you're trying to decide what you should buy next because you already have the big yacht.
2: Sure.
1: You already have the compound in case the world ends.
2: Multiple compounds. I'm a billionaire.
1: You have the Gulf Stream.
2: Of course.
1: Okay. You have 3 or 4 different homes.
2: Absolutely.
1: And you have everybody to wait on you hand and foot.
2: I love it.
1: What else would you buy?
2: Neptune. I'm going to buy Neptune.
1: No, you'd want to buy a GDO1.
2: Is that a swear word?
1: Here, Look at the video. This is a GD-01.
2: That is the ugliest looking robot I've ever seen in my entire life.
1: It's a transformer succulent for the 0.01%.
2: A succulent?
1: Here's what it is. It's a transforming, like a transformer.
2: Okay.
1: That folds into vehicle mode into a walking humanoid robot with a pilot seat on the inside.
2: Oh, I get in and I drive it.
1: Yes.
2: That's okay. Actually pretty cool.
1: It's like in like the action figure, right? The Transformers. Mm-hmm. So could you imagine walking into Costco with that?
2: I would need a pallet of mayonnaise, please. What are you going to do with that thing once you're in it?
1: You're going to walk around and be the boss. Okay.
2: I'm watching the video right now and he just knocked down a wall.
1: Okay.
2: Oh, now it's crawling around like some sort of ape. That's creepy.
1: $650,000.
2: I will be putting it on my Amazon wish list.
1: You know what? I would buy that.
2: Of course you would.
1: I think that'd be so cool.
2: And then you'd use it once and put it right next to all the other tech that you never touch.
1: Who's sporting their Apple Watch since October? And then you tell me, oh, I give her 3 weeks. That's it.
2: One out of a billion. Good job, Apple Watch. You kept your attention. Every other technology, get in the pile.
1: I think, yeah, you've known me way too long. There is that. And on that happy note, welcome, ladies and gentlemen. It's the nation's largest, biggest, best award-winning show about all things digital. It's called The Kim Komando Show because, after all, I am America's beloved digital goddess here with you once again, trademarked, of course. And joining me is Andrew Babinski, our co-host. Hello there, Andrew.
2: Hi, Kim.
1: And just a reminder that you can catch us on the radio on over 430 top stations from coast to coast. 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Just search for Komando with a K, of course. And then you can also now get The Kim Komando Show as a YouTube show. And it is the bomb. We crush it week after week.
2: The bomb?
1: Yes.
2: That's how you want to draw them in and relate with the audience by saying we're the bomb?
1: I thought that was really clever.
2: All right. Go over to youtube.com/Kim Komando.
1: Such a jerk face. Subscribe. You know what? You're just in a bad mood.
2: I am. I'm in an awful mood. And I haven't had air conditioning for 3 days. And it's 105 degrees in Phoenix, Arizona.
1: And you stink.
2: I don't stink.
1: I have to tell you, I didn't want to be that one. I didn't want to be that person. But if you notice, I keep inching over and over and over.
2: Okay, then just pile on with I stink.
1: I mean, it's not like the sewer gas.
2: Oh, my but it's gosh. Close. It's so hot at my house. It's like a billion degrees.
1: And my house is like 66 degrees, 67. I don't like
2: you. Right now, in this moment in time, I don't like you.
1: YouTube.com/Kim Komando. Hit that big old subscribe
2: Go on, subscribe. Get revenge for me.
1: Gosh, the next time you're in a bad mood, just give me a heads up a little bit.
2: Okay, I'll give you a heads up, but I'm still coming in a bad mood. It's not going to change anything.
1: Okay, let's turn our frown upside down.
2: Okay.
1: Let's think of something positive.
2: I love Kim Komando.
1: 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All right, every single day I make sure that I know exactly what's happening in the tech space so that this way you all know, too. It's this wonderful thing that happens, the transference of just pure intellect, know-how, and love and jokes that happens from my brain directly to you through the internet waves, the radio stations, and satellites.
2: Sounds like you're the bomb.
1: I am the bomb.
2: Home skillet?
1: Okay, don't be a jerk face your whole life.
2: Okay, just for the rest of the show.
1: All right, so do you have Alexa?
2: No, we have Google Home.
1: Have you ever said anything where you're like, ooh, I don't know if I should have said that?
2: In front of the speaker?
1: Yes.
2: I don't even think about it. I've had it for such a long time. It's so integrated into everything. I probably should, but I don't.
1: Or have you ever thought, like, maybe there was a follow-up question? And, like, where you say something to Google Home and it says, well, what about this and what about that? Have you ever thought about this?
2: No.
1: Well, Austin Lincoln had a moment. Alexa asked how his day was going, and we have the audio.
2: Okay.
19: That is understandable, especially with you being in nursing school, right? That's what you said?
20: You're absolutely correct. I did say that. And I can see why that's confusing and concerning. I have some background information that helps me provide personalized responses. but I handled it poorly by bringing up nursing school without you mentioning it first. That would definitely feel weird. And I should have been more transparent about how I knew that detail.
1: Oh, creepy.
2: Handled it incorrectly. You're just mad you got caught, you stinking toaster.
1: Okay. Now, obviously, he never said that, you know, he was in nursing school.
2: Right. He probably does it like me. He just, uses it as an appliance. Turn the lights on, turn the lights off. Open the garage, close the garage. Nothing else.
1: Now, Amazon says that, you know, they're trying to, like, make Alexa better. And so that this way she has some background information, as she mentioned, so that she can give you context.
2: But they don't grasp. That's just going to freak people out. It's creepy.
1: Yes. So, I mean, so if you had Alexa and you went home today, Alexa would say, why are you in such a nasty mood, Andrew?
2: Oh, they will know because of all the posts I put online about how I don't have air conditioning and I'm mad at a certain company.
1: And Alexa's sweating there on the speaker.
2: Right. It's malfunctioning. It's a billion degrees.
1: Sorry if I stink, Andrew. If you're wondering what your Alexa knows, just get into the app and look under voice history. And then you can also delete those.
2: Records. You can delete it. You can take.
1: Yeah, you can delete if you want to.
2: What percentage do you think of people would find this endearing or connect to it, opposed to those like him who was freaked out by it?
1: I think a lot of people would be freaked out.
2: I think it's overwhelming.
1: Yeah. But over time, that freaked outness will decrease because we'll just become accustomed to that. I mean, I know Claude knows me. Claude does.
2: Yeah.
1: I mean, I'll say, you know, reply to this email and it will put like little emojis and all the things in there. And it's kind of like me.
2: Quick story. Lisa always grabs my ChatGPT and asks questions as if I were severely depressed because she thinks it's hilarious.
1: Wait a minute. I'm going to do that to Barry. That's so good. So what kind of questions is she asking?
2: You know, like I'm going to break up with my fiance and all the children in the household hate me and I'm having multiple affairs. And then I have to get on there and say all that stuff was Lisa and none of it's true. And then, you know, ChatGPT tries to have that human response like, oh, ha ha, you too. Having a great time. Well, the last time she did it, she was like, hey, Chad, I need some help. I'm having this issue, blah, blah, blah. ChatGPT is like, nope, not falling for it. I know this is Lisa.
1: Oh,
2: isn't that creepy?
1: That is very
2: creepy. She was freaked out.
1: You know, I'm gonna do that to Barry.
2: Put that stuff in there?
1: No, I'll have to say something like, you know, forget that I really like 60s music.
2: Really mess with them?
1: Yeah.
2: I only like polka.
1: Broadway show tunes.
2: From now on, that's just Les Miserables.
1: And forget about the radio and ham radio. I'm into crocheting.
2: I'm also now a cross-dresser.
1: That would be the best.
2: That would be awesome.
1: That would be good. You know, a lot of couples are struggling with IVF or infertility.
2: Yeah, I have a buddy that came out of pocket, $80,000 cash.
1: Wow.
2: Never to have a child.
1: There's a new AI outfit called Conceivable. And this is really something. They have put together an AI robotic assembly line. Okay. And so the AI will pick the right sperm, the eggs, make the embryos, and then from there, pick out what they say are the viable embryos, the most viable embryos. The success rate is over 50% on conception.
2: Do we know how that compares to normal, traditional IVF?
1: I don't know the number, but I believe it's in the 20s or 30s.
2: Okay, so it's considerably higher. Okay,
1: so far, 19 children have been born this way. And it sounds really good because you have AI that is saying, you know, this is the healthiest embryo. This
2: right.
1: is the one that's going to be making it.
2: It's not changing genes or whoever this.
1: Oh, not yet.
2: Okay.
1: Not yet. We're not having that conversation yet, but it's going to be happening where you're going to be like, I want a tall child.
2: Right.
1: I want blonde hair. I want blue eyes.
2: I don't know enough about biology that AI can just examine sperm and eggs and go, oh, this will make us a tall child.
1: Well, they will get in and look at the genes and they'll go in and they can.
2: Wow.
1: It's, I think it's just a matter of time. But again, the company's called Conceivable, if you want to look it up. Not that you guys are going to have any more kids. You've got five.
0: No. I can't keep them cool, so, I can't add a new one to the bunch.
1: But when you think about it, these are like the world's first kids that were born with a 5-star rating. Right? I mean, it's just, that's the way it is. Moving on. The question is, what do you actually do at work? Now, I know what you do at work, which is nothing.
0: I mean, you're not wrong.
1: Because you work for me and other people, just saying.
0: We just goof around for hours a day.
1: But if your answer is, I have a lot of meetings and I am a leader, then your job is probably going away.
0: Wow.
1: Because you are middle managers.
0: Quick sidebar. A couple of weeks ago, I did 2 career days at 2 different schools. And it was funny when I was sitting in the waiting room and I was sitting next to cops and firefighters and nurses. And then I saw the computer programmers. I actually thought me and him are the ones that are going to be eliminated because we have jobs. I mean, even in our business, they're trying to replace us with voice over AI and all that jazz. But I was like, the cops and the nurses, they're always going to be needed.
1: Nurses, to a certain extent.
0: Sure.
1: High-end nursing.
0: Okay.
1: Okay. But people who are taking your blood and stuff like that, those are gone. But wait, but we've talked about this, trades, mm-hmm. carpenters, you know, electricians, whatever it may be. But so with these middle managers, companies, that's who they're laying off. Like Coinbase, they just laid off 700 middle managers. And at Meta, there are now 50 employees for one manager, which that used to be like 3 to 5.
0: Right.
1: Okay. So if you are in a management position and you don't have anything in your repertoire that says, I produce XYZ for the company that makes money, you're gone.
0: Even if you're the type of manager that can use artificial intelligence to manage those 50 employees?
1: You do have an edge for that.
0: Okay.
1: You do have an edge for that. All right. These are just some quick hits. China just dropped their Quinn AI glasses S1s.
0: Then they better pick them up.
1: That's the bomb. They have proactive AI built in. So what happens is that if there's rain in the forecast, your glasses will say, don't forget your umbrella. If you're slouching in your chair, your AI glasses will be, I better sit up. If you're drinking too much coffee, I think you should have some water.
0: Do you know, are the Meta glasses catching on? Are people wearing them? Are they popular? Are they working out for the company? Because I don't know one person besides you and Ian who bought them because of what we do that legitimately owns them.
1: You see a lot of people online that are doing videos and social media posts.
0: Right.
1: But you're absolutely right. If you're walking around the streets, airports, you don't see a lot of people.
0: I don't see them.
1: But that's where they're betting them on. Also, new AirPods are coming, and they're going to have tiny cameras in the stems.
0: Of course, because we have to have cameras in our ears.
1: So you can point your ears at something like that and ask Siri.
0: Like what?
1: Like this.
0: What is that thing? That's awful. No wonder Tim Cook is getting fired. That's such a bad idea. Yeah.
1: It says point it at the fridge. And you can ask Siri, what's for dinner? Oh, my gosh. Then there's a tiny LED light that blinks when data is sent to the cloud. Okay, that's like putting a security camera inside your colon.
0: Right. Okay, I mean, no one needs ear canal cam.
1: Oh, I have to tell you this. So we're doing some pre-production, like what we're talking about, newsletters and shows and stuff. And Lauren comes in. She's like, there's a great story about the new iPhone 20.
0: Okay.
1: And I'm like, the iPhone 20? I said, we've got like the iPhone 18 coming out.
0: Right.
1: iPhone 20.
0: I mean, get tricked?
1: No, it's like some guy who's speculating with the iPhone 20. But you know what? These web tech blogs are so desperate for clicks.
0: Right.
1: You know, it's like, gosh.
0: And that's why they're all doing the glasses. And they're the only ones who's using them.
1: The new iPhone 20 is coming out soon.
0: Oh, yeah. Only in 2.5 years.
1: The foldable iPhone will be here in September.
0: You for real, buy real?
1: Yes, yes.
0: I got to see it. I got to see it in action before I decide.
1: I don't know. The iPhone 18, 17, whatever, they're all going to be the same size. And they're just huge.
0: I mean, I have the big one. Yeah. So if it's not much bigger, I wouldn't mind having it.
1: Well, a lot of people like still like the little tiny phones.
0: Not me. I like big GoPro Max, but I still carry around a 16. And it's no different than the 20. They're exactly the same.
1: You know, the other day we were talking phones with some people at dinner. And they're like, so Barry, what kind of phone do you have? He's like, I have the iPhone 15. And they're like, Kim, which phone do you have? Like the 17. They're like, Barry's like, how come I got the 15? And you got, I'm like, it's been only a year.
0: Right, calm down.
1: Okay.
0: ChatGPT said you don't need it because you're only listening to polka music.
1: Don't worry about it. Hey, listen, here's something they don't teach you in school. Until the 1990s, the U.S. government classified encryption as munition. Literally, it was on the same restricted list as firearms and explosives. 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
1: Hey, if you haven't already, make sure that you sign up for our free newsletter. 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
0: Wow.
1: Isn't that crazy?
0: That's awesome.
1: Yes. So you want to sign up right now over at getkim.com. 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
0: Last weekend, we did a staycation at a casino resort here in town.
1: Okay.
0: Fabulous trip, but during which I lost my wallet. And not a big deal.
1: Got no money in it.
0: No, there was $7,000 in it.
1: Oh, wow.
0: Yeah. And I have an AirTag. So I go over to security and they're like, oh, we don't have it turned into lost and found, but you have an AirTag. Let's pull out your phone and let's try to find it. So we turn it on and it shows where it is. And we walk over to that area and then it starts moving around.
1: Oh.
0: And so me and the security guard are following what's happening, but there's nothing there. It's to no end. And then I'm like, I have to retrace my steps. So I go back to the elevator, I go to the bathroom, walk in the bathroom, it's laying right there on the floor.
1: Wow.
0: I know. But when I went back to the security guard and told him I found it, he was like, there is too many devices here. That's the problem. If there's so many devices, it just gets confused. Is like that accurate?
1: Yes.
0: Oh, that's so frustrating. That's why you have the AirTag. I'm following old ladies around to the back of
1: sniffing their dogs,
0: seeing if they got my wallet.
1: Meanwhile, you left it in the toilet.
0: He was sitting on the floor, untouched.
1: Hey, AI is here helping companies get ahead. 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
2: Of course.
1: You know, they do an event.
2: They're all over social media.
1: They do a reunion or a concert.
2: Or they're game playing.
1: That's true.
2: Or they're cleaning their house.
1: Yeah. Well, Emily Cece, she's been live on the internet, awake, asleep, eating, driving, moving cross country for over 4 years straight.
2: Whoa.
1: Okay. Every single moment, she's 28 years old. She has over 400,000 Twitch followers. CNN went on a road trip with her from Austin to LA to figure out what it means to live your entire digital life on camera. Welcome to the show, Emily.
8: Hi, Kim. Thank you so much for inviting me on.
1: Oh, you betcha. So what is it like streaming your life 24/7?
8: It's basically just an accidental Truman Show. I just do everything besides go to the bathroom on stream.
1: And so what made you want to do this?
8: I never planned for this. It kind of just happened. I was the first person to hit 100 days, and it was super exciting, and I felt like super supported, and I just thought, let me try 3 months, let me try 6 months. Then it became a year, and then I kind of just couldn't stop.
2: How does it impact you financially? Like, is this how you make your money?
8: Yeah, Twitch is my main income, the same with sponsors.
2: Okay.
8: So I've been a Twitch streamer for over 10 years now.
1: Wow. So I'm sure there's been great things that you have live streamed. What has been like a bad thing that you were like, ooh, I don't know if that should have gone out?
8: Ooh, okay. We can get really personal. I did experience a death in my family last year. That was pretty rough to navigate, like my, you know, going through grief.
1: I imagine. Yeah.
8: Yeah, it didn't happen on stream, but, you know, it was still really hard because I'm just the type of person to show all of my emotions. Mm-hmm. And, you know, doing that to random people on the internet sometimes isn't very smart.
1: Did you find you got support from your audience, though, and your followers?
8: No, I had so much support. It made it easier, but there was those people that, you know, also made it worse.
1: Oh, yeah.
8: There's a lot of, you know, mean people, too.
1: There.
8: So. Yeah, the good outweighed the bad, though.
2: Are there moments where you can, like, mute yourself? Or what if you need to make a phone call giving out personal information? Or you want to be intimate with your partner? Like, are there times where you just turn the camera away? Like, how do you handle those?
8: So, yeah, like right now, if you guys wanted me to mute my stream, I would have done it for you.
0: Okay.
8: I just sit in front of the camera and I mute and then people realize like I'm on the phone.
0: Okay.
8: And I don't have a significant other. So that's like easy for me to navigate because I don't have to deal with that.
1: That would be a tough one.
0: Yeah.
1: I mean,
8: that would be weird. Yeah.
1: You know, hi, I'm Emily and everything that we are going to be doing is going to be on Twitch.
0: Yeah. Have you attempted the date? And when you bring it up, the person's like, well, I don't want to be a part of that.
8: I haven't attempted to date. I've only thought about it as like a content idea because I know it just would be nearly impossible to do a really long live stream every day and then have like a boyfriend, like just it would be too hard.
1: So now

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1: Okay.
2: So are you having fun? Are you liking doing this?
3: I really do have fun streaming, though, because I've always played video games my whole life. So it only, like, it makes sense. Like, this is, like, my dream job. I get to do what I've always done and then maybe get paid from it. So, and then I get to travel. I'm going to Vegas this weekend. I get to bring my stream and just explore and do travel streams. I have fun.
2: Okay, so when you travel, what kind of gear do you bring with?
3: I have a big backpack. It's called the Unlimited IRL Backpack. It's like the ultimate streamer backpack. And then I use my Android in case I need like a backup.
1: Okay.
2: Well, because didn't you have like a van or something, or was that just the CNN show?
3: Oh, no, that was just with CNN. No, Donnie joined me in my car, and then they had a car behind us.
2: Oh, I see. So what comes next? I mean, you know, say where would you want to be in, say, 2 to 5 years from now?
3: I don't know. I hope doing something within the streaming world, maybe entertainment, just anything around there. I haven't really thought that ahead. I just hope I'm still like happy and doing some type of streaming.
2: You know, it's an interesting situation.
1: And she made the final point right there was as long as she's happy.
2: Right.
1: Who cares? As long as she's happy. She's making a living.
2: She's got 400,000 followers. She's doing
1: They're
2: great.
1: Enjoying her. They're loving the content. But at some point, she might just say, this is tiring, and she's going to shut it off. I disagree with her, though. I wouldn't plan it. I would be you could break the internet if just one day someone who's been streaming 24/7 for 10 straight years just turns off the camera.
2: It's true. We'd be like, what happened to Emily?
1: The mystery and the intrigue behind that. That would be phenomenal.
2: And then she comes back with Mr. Beast. Then be like, I knew it. Maybe we should live stream your life.
1: No, thank you.
2: I wouldn't do it.
1: Mm-mm.
2: No, I wouldn't like that at all.
1: It also would have to be on HBO, especially this week.
2: Yeah. Oh, you really need to take a shower. I'm just saying.
1: Even if
2: you do get on HBO. Hey, listen, you know that glow that you see on people who just seem to radiate health, not the glow on Andrew because he's sweating. It's not just great lighting. 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
2: Have you ever heard of something called a mood board?
1: No.
2: No, what do you look at me like I'm like an alien?
1: I'm not on Pinterest. I guarantee you found mood board on Pinterest.
2: No. Mood board is something that we have done here on the show when we decided what color would the Kim Komando show be.
1: Okay.
2: And I selected blue. That's why you see blue all over, because blue signifies trust.
1: Okay.
2: And so with a mood board, you're saying, you know, what does my company feel like? And what do I want my business to portray? And what kind of fonts do I want to use? What could be some secondary colors? And so if you were to pay a company to do a mood board for you, it would be at least 10 grand. I mean,
1: do you think people would trust you less if the lights behind us were orange?
2: That's what psychology says, yes.
1: But do you think it goes that far?
2: No, because I think I have a high trust factor because of who I am and
1: right.
2: What we do and things like that. But also orange would signify action, movement, and I don't think it would be as calming and soothing.

0: is what we're talking about.
1: You know, 10 grand to decide on what color?
0: It's called a mood board.
1: That's crazy.
0: But it's more than that. It's like the whole feel of the business and what you're going to do. The reason why I bring this up is that Google has something called now the Mix Board, a Google Mix Board. And we have a link to it over at commando.com. And with a Mix Board, if you have any type of product, any type of idea, and you're trying to figure out what are the aesthetics around it, is that you don't have to pay 10 grand. It's free. Okay. And Google, this Mix Board uses AI to make that mood board for you. It's actually very, very cool.
1: Have you tested it with your brand to see if it matched with the blue?
0: It actually came up with some other ideas. That I think that we're going to be using because, you know, we have this whole initiative coming for AI. And so it kind of was modifying a little bit. And even like the logo for The Current, I mean, I didn't pay a lot. I think I paid like $750 to her for a person to actually design that logo.
1: Right.
0: And then the mix board came in and went, not so much.
1: Okay. Did it have alternatives?
0: It did. I didn't like the alternatives, but I can see where it was going.
1: Right.
0: So again, that's called the Google Mix Board. Hey, listen, we have more of your phone calls coming up. College grads, listen up. You're staring at a fork in the road. 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
1: Yeah, real quick story. I have a coworker named Jane. He got attacked and threatened by someone text messaging him trying to sell him something. He found out about Incogni, signed up, absolutely loved it. We had guests in the studio the other week, and one of the guests goes, "Oh, I keep getting these spam calls." And he jumps up and he's like, "Let me tell you about Kim Komando's Incogni." And he sold it to him right there standing in the studio.
0: Did he use privacykim.com?
1: He did. Okay, he absolutely did. He's like, "Well, you got to get it through this website so you get the discount."
0: We love them for that. Thank you. Well, that was it. That's a crazy story right there.
1: Oh, yeah.
0: All right. So our next guest has done something that a lot of people can't claim. He made Morgan Freeman, Woody Harrelson, and others look like criminals. He's a world-class musician by the name of Ben Sideman, and he's also a world-class pickpocket and the resident magician at the Mandalay Bay in Las Vegas.
1: Oh, cool.
0: So joining us is Ben. Hello there, Ben.
3: Hey, Kim. How's it going?
0: Good.
1: Hold on 1 second. Ben, what card am I holding?
3: That would be the six of clubs in one hand and your credit card in the left hand.
1: He is so good.
3: I'm very good. By the way, Kim, I believe you said I'm a musician. I am a magician. I cannot play music.
0: Oh, I'm sorry.
1: No, sing us a song.
3: That mistake.
0: That was my New Jersey accent that just came out.
3: Right. No, I've been getting that my entire life, which results in me often waiting backstage being like, should I find a violin? How do I do this?
0: Come on, you're a magician. You can do that.
3: Yeah.
0: All right, so,
3: I am indeed.
0: So I watched this video of you. You're amazing. It was 9 different ways that you can steal from somebody. It has 8.8 million views right now. And,
3: thanks. And
0: the question that I had that I really want to talk about is it possible to pickpocket somebody who's using like an Apple Watch?
3: Oh, certainly.
0: Or even
3: Apple Watches.
0: Yeah, or your watch, because you can pay with your watch or your phone.
3: Yeah.
0: Now you can tap to pay. What are some ways that you could actually get in there and do that?
3: Well, truthfully, almost anything can be stolen. And I like to tell people the best way to protect yourself is to look at trust differently. Like, so Kim, we think of trust as a binary, right? I trust this person or I don't trust that person. And I think in general, that's a mistake. I think instead we should think of it as a sliding scale, because that way you can update the amount of trust you have for a situation based on circumstances and data, not just like a feeling, which can lead you astray. So I like to put that idea in people's heads who want to help protect themselves and keep themselves safe, because anything can be stolen, a phone, a wallet, a watch, all of these things can be stolen. And when it comes to the way technology now interfaces with how we make payments, it's also very important to have these security practices in place, because if something does go missing, you want to have that two-factor authentication turned on. You want to have biometric turned on, right?
0: Facial ID, still a lot of good stuff.
3: Exactly. Because the truth is, things just can be stolen. And people are shocked by how easy it can be to take something without your knowledge.
1: What's the biggest thing that you've pickpocketed without someone noticing?
3: This is going to be a scoop, because I immediately knew the answer to this question, but I don't think I've said it publicly yet.
1: Okay.
3: So I'm in San Antonio, Texas. I'm in front of 1,000 people in a banquet room. I bring 3 men up on stage to do a routine where I pick their pockets. And the big reveal at the end is that I've stolen a ton of things from them and they have no idea. The audience doesn't know. And often I'm working very quickly. So I'm thinking as I go, okay, that was a phone. Those were car keys, but I don't always know. And I stole something that felt bigger than average, but I felt sort of like a leathery sort of like maybe rubber. I was like, ah, it's probably a wallet. And I go to return everything. You, sir, is that your cell phone? You, sir, is that your driver's license? And then you, sir, is that your gun?
4: Oh, no.
3: A man's gun, holster and all. He had taken it off for the show. He had taken off the holster, put it into his pocket. And as I was doing the steal, I remember thinking, well, that was heavy. But I didn't quite clock it because, you know, I didn't expect to steal a gun.
1: That's like a federal crime.
3: That answers your question. Yeah, that is for sure the biggest and heaviest thing I've stolen.
4: So I heard that you got started as doing pickpocket as a kid. Is that right?
3: Well, when I was about 15 or 16 years old, I learned that you could steal someone's watch. And I studied the technique. I learned it from an old book on pickpocketing, but theatrical pickpocketing, which is in the magic literature. And I read that you could steal someone's watch. And I was at a little family gathering, and I took my grandma's watch without her knowing.
4: The damn kid.
3: I gave it back. And the look in her face, she was just filled with amazement and wonder. And that's when I sort of realized, oh, this is really powerful. This is really strong, right? It created such a moment of magic and amazement. And that's sort of when I really got into wanting to learn about it.
4: Well, Ben, thanks for coming on board and telling us more about pickpockets.
1: Now I'm going to make the guests disappear. I did it. He's gone.
4: What a great guy. I tell you, if you haven't seen the video, you should. 8.8 million views. He goes through all these different ways. And next time I'm going to Vegas, I'm going to show.
1: Yeah, absolutely.
4: I think it'd be a lot of fun. It's much better than the Blue Man thing.
1: It looks very entertaining.
4: It does. All right, we have more coming up.
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4: So there's this guy who got in a Waymo in San Francisco to catch a flight to San Diego. So he gets in the Waymo, gets to the airport, gets out of the Waymo, and the Waymo drives off with his luggage in the trunk.
1: Okay. That's a simple mistake. I mean, an Uber driver could have done the same thing.
4: Well, he was banging and running after the Uber, after the Waymo, and the Waymo's going,
1: security, security.
4: I'm not doing that. So then he called Waymo, and they said, well, he's already back in the parking lot. So,
1: okay.
4: If you want your luggage, then what you need to do is give us the money. We'll ship it to you. So bottom line here is that if you're in a Waymo, sometimes the trunk, what they say, latch will malfunction. And so you might want to put a note in there and just say, I have luggage in the trunk.
1: Or just keep it on your lap.
4: That's probably the easier way. And if you haven't already, make sure that you sign up for our free newsletters over at GetKim.com.
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8: From ABC News. I'm Mike Dubusky. This coming Wednesday had been the day a judge was set to rule on whether President Trump's lawsuit against the IRS, which he controls, can go forward. But now the Trump administration is considering dropping that lawsuit.
10: According to our sources, in exchange for Trump dropping this lawsuit, lawyers in the government, along with lawyers for Trump in his personal capacity, they're going to do that in exchange for a $1.7 billion victims weaponization fund, if you will.
8: ABC's Catherine Falders, that fund of taxpayer dollars could be used to pay out claims of government weaponization, including to January 6th rioters with little oversight. The proposal is expected to face legal challenges. President Trump hasn't confirmed whether he'll sign off on sending weapons to Taiwan. ABC's Olivia Rubin is in Washington.
11: Trump not committing to approving the $14 billion sale after a stark warning from Chinese President Xi, urging Trump behind closed doors their countries could come into conflict if the issue of Taiwan, which China views as its territory, is handled improperly. The United States has been arming Taiwan for decades, but Trump has been holding up the sale to the self-governed island for months.
8: The Israeli Defense Forces now say they've killed Izz al-Din al-Haddad, the leader of Hamas's military wing and one of the figures involved in planning the October 7th attacks on Israel. He's one of several Hamas fighters the IDF says it's killed in recent weeks. It comes after Israeli and Lebanese officials met in Washington this week, agreeing to a 45-day ceasefire extension. And in New York, 7,000 workers for the Long Island Railroad are now on strike over disagreements on pay.
12: What do we want?
8: Long Island Railroad is the busiest commuter rail system in the country, serving 250,000 passengers daily. 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
13: Hot. Here's the official forecast. Partly sunny and 86 degrees today. Mostly cloudy tonight, dropping down to 63. Sunny for tomorrow with a high of 90. Sunday night, mostly clear, 66. Monday, it's going to be sunny and windy. Gusts could reach as high as 20 miles per hour, 90 the expected high. Monday night, partly cloudy and 67. Tuesday, partly sunny, a chance of afternoon showers and thunderstorms. Once again, our high temperature near 90 degrees. I'm Craig Allen on WGOW.
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4: So we have all these initiatives right now that will, they say, protect our children online. So that this way, you have to be, say, at least 13 years old and prove that you're 13 years old in order for you to, say, get on social media or right. a certain game or anything like that.
1: How do you prove you're 13 when you're 13?
4: They do have a way to do that. They look at your facial structure. Okay. AI will analyze your facial structure to say whether or not you're 13 or 14, whatever it may be. And so what the kids are doing is like they'll use a cousin or a brother.
1: Sure.
4: And they tried to use pictures, but they have found a way that to avoid all the age verification systems is by going on Amazon and buying a $4 mustache.
1: That's it. That's all it takes.
4: That's it.
1: That is. Well, you got to be 21. You have a stash.
4: You put that on and then suddenly it's like, oh, come on in, buddy.
1: AI is stupid.
4: Isn't that ridiculous?
1: This is the thing that's going to destroy 70% of the jobs on this planet. The thing that thinks anything with a mustache. Oh, yeah. I see. That lizard has a mustache. Obviously, it's 13 and should have an iTunes account.
4: Well, they'll probably, I mean, they're going to work, they'll figure out a way to work around that. But I'm surprised that, you know, that they didn't realize this before they released the whole system.
1: Are you really?
4: Yeah.
1: They don't, they just, it's ready, shoot, aim with these AI companies.
4: I know. Sometimes there are techniques like mustaches and prevention just hasn't grown on me.
1: No, it hasn't. Oh. Hopefully it doesn't.
4: There is that. There's a lot of things I don't want, and that's a mustache. And on that happy note, welcome. I'm Kim Komando, America's beloved digital goddess. And let me tell you, this is the nation's biggest, best, award-winning show about all things digital. And you can find us on over 430 top radio stations from coast to coast. And, of course, we are available on YouTube. Just go to youtube.com/Kim Komando, where Andrew Babinski will tell you what to do.
1: Subscribe.
4: That's
1: it's that simple. Just go and subscribe. Now that we have the new set, we're starting to do the podcast again. We're doing the show here. Yeah. We have all this content. Go and subscribe. So anytime we put something on YouTube, you're notified, and it's easy to find it.
4: It is. It's fabulous. We have 130,000 subscribers. And if you look on the set, we have we have that YouTube award.
1: Oh, it's all the way up there.
4: Up on the top. It's right next to my National Radio Hall of Fame Award.
1: Is that the only reason you mentioned the YouTube Award so you could point at the Hall of Fame Award?
4: That's a big deal.
1: Yeah.
4: And then underneath that is the Arizona Broadcasters Hall of Fame Award.
1: I'm just looking for where your Grammy is.
4: Oh, where? I'm working on that.
1: Oh, okay.
4: Are you in the Arizona Broadcasting Hall of Fame?
1: I am not.
4: Are you in the National Radio Hall of Fame?
1: I am.
4: Oh, you're such a liar.
1: Yeah, I'm not.
4: I'll tell you, when they told me I was in the National Radio Hall of Fame, I'm like, what?
1: It's like, are you sure it's me?
4: Yeah, it's like, I didn't do like a little tech show.
1: Is there a Kim Romando that does a big show in New York?
4: Just saying. 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Alrighty then, every single day, rain or shine, weekends, weekdays, vacations, national holidays, it doesn't matter. I make sure that I know exactly what's happening in the tech space because tech does not wait. And here are some things that you need to know about. And of course, it's college graduation season. And we have all the celebrities and scholars coming out and making these big speeches. And there was one that got my attention. It was at the University of Central Florida's College of Arts and Humanities. And Gloria Caulfield was the commencement speaker. And she is the VP of a Orlando-based real estate and innovation firm. And she got up there and she was telling the students that AI is the next industrial revolution.
1: Okay.
4: Then this is what happened. Take a listen.
15: The rise of artificial intelligence is the next industrial revolution. Oh. What happened?
1: What happened?
15: Okay. Yeah, I struck a chord.
4: Yes, well, they're all booing her because right. They just spent 4 years of their lives learning something in college that they're getting replaced with.
1: But she's so clueless that she doesn't know why they're booing. She says, what happened?
4: No. She tried to get back on her feet by later on saying, you know, well, a few years ago, we didn't have artificial intelligence. And now we have artificial intelligence. And blah, blah, blah, blah.
1: Basically, what she said is your degree in psychology, worth bupkis. Your degree in managerial business, worth bupkis. Because we're going to hire companies to hire AI to replace you.
4: Okay, so here's her other quote. And they kept booing her.
1: Sure.
4: Okay. Then she said, we've got a bipolar topic here.
1: Bipolar?
4: Topic, yeah. She goes, I love it. It's passion. Let's go. Okay. University of Central Florida's College of Arts and Humanities. If you need a commencement speaker that can actually keep the audience.
1: Yeah, the arts is not the group that you want to talk about.
4: Oh,
1: everyone
4: really?
1: In the arts hates AI. It's taking away all their livelihoods.
4: Let me tell you something. I did this image for the newsletter that it would have taken. I would have had to have worked with our graphic artist when we had a full-time graphic artist.
1: Right.
4: I bet you it would have taken her 4 hours to do.
1: Okay.
4: I mean, and then not just 4 hours. 4 hours of going back and forth, back and forth. What do you think about this? This color here, you know, that whole thing. I did it myself in like maybe a minute.
1: And I'm going to ask a question. And I don't want you to feel bad. But is there anything inside of you that says I could be employing another person? I'd be giving another job if I didn't use AI for that need here at this company?
4: No, because I can take that salary and I can put it towards something else.
1: Okay.
4: So I'm not paying $60,000 for a full-time graphic artist when I can take that money and put it towards, you know, this whole AI initiative that we're doing. So I don't feel bad.
1: Okay.
4: Because I also think that if you don't innovate, you've heard me say this so many times, you're going to evaporate.
1: Right.
4: So if, I mean, I don't know how many times you've heard me say, and I've told the staff, you know, if you don't know AI, you know, you just, you can't be here.
1: Right.
4: You've got to move with the times. All right, moving along. I almost admire a scam that is this boring.
1: Okay.
4: Hackers are using a Google Drive sharing loophole to send out a Google alert tied to a document to verify your access to an account.
1: Okay.
4: Looks totally legit. And all it says is verify your access. And then if you click, oh, I'll verify my access. Bingo. They have your login information.
1: Oh, gosh.
4: So if you get something that says verify your access, and you're like, what is that? Okay.
1: I don't trust emails anymore. Like I said, we applied for a credit card. And within like 4 hours, I got an email from the bank saying, we've declined your application because we fear ID theft.
4: Okay.
1: Then they sent me an email saying, hey, click here, upload some documents. No way. There is 0.0% chance I would even think to click. Even though it was legitimate, I called customer service and they said, yes, they sent it out. I still would not click on it.
4: Now, well, instead of clicking on it, why don't you just went to the website?
1: But it was
4: the same thing.
1: Oh. ID portal to upload documents.
4: I see.
1: And the woman on the customer service is like, you have to go back and click it. And I said, can you just directly text message it to me?
4: No.
1: I don't know why I feel safer, but I'm not going to go click on anything in my email. That's how paranoid these scammers have us.
4: Well, that's good, though.
1: Yeah, it's better to be that way than the opposite.
4: Exactly. So Google had this big event this past week. And one of the things that came out is that Chromebooks are dead. And that now they're going to be called Google Books.
1: Same thing, just a different name?
4: Yeah.
1: Okay. I love these companies sometimes.
4: Meanwhile, Anthropic users have been getting messages. And I have never seen this message. And if you are watching or listening and you've gotten this message, I'd love to hear from you. So you're sitting there, you're working with Claude, and it's getting close to midnight. And you ask Claude a question, and then Claude comes back and goes, you know what? It's time for you to go to bed.
1: Oh, stop using me?
4: Yes.
1: A company is telling you not to use their product?
4: You need your beauty rest.
1: Them and TikTok. Those are the only two ones I've ever heard of. Because TikTok does that all the time. You've been scrolling for too long. Put the phone down.
4: Now AI is. Well, they're probably trying to save some, you know, compute power.
1: Exactly. So. Save some water.
4: Rivian trucks. I always think they're so cute.
1: They are. They're really attractive. But I've heard it's like an awful company that's just going to fall apart and it's not going to be profitable and nobody buys
4: too.
1: Them.
4: I've heard that too. Although I see them on the road.
1: I like them.
4: It looks like little eyeballs.
1: But everything that I've heard about is like no one, this company's going to fall apart. Don't buy their trucks.
4: But they keep going. So we don't really
1: good
4: know.
1: Good for them. And I hope they have a great looking truck.
4: Okay. The reason why I bring it up is not because I want a Rivian. Or I'm going to go buy a Rivian, is that we have had Apple CarPlay and Android Car Auto, whatever they're calling it lately, because I think they just changed the name the other day. But it really doesn't do very much. I mean, it does, but it doesn't.
1: Sure.
4: I mean, so like if you're in CarPlay, I mean, you can get your text messages, you can make a phone call. It can give you directions and you can play our podcast, whatever it may be. But Rivian just pushed out an update that says it is a preview of everything that you need. So that if you are, you get in the car and it goes, we'll say, oh, hi, Andrew.
1: Hi, Rivian.
4: And then it'll say, do you want to pick up that podcast where you left off?
1: Sure.
4: It looks like you haven't had your coffee today.
1: Right.
4: Would you like us to stop?
1: Sure.
4: You are stinky in the car.
1: What? You too? Kim's hacked my Rivian.
4: And it will also put together playlists for you. And I mean, and so, but that's where the future of the car is going.
1: Sure.
4: So that's the only reason why I bring it up.
1: So some a company like Apple, they should have this feature in what, 7-12 years?
4: Well, Samsung will have it first.
1: Yeah, obviously. Yeah, then, that's why I picked on Apple.
4: Poor Tim Cook. Only walking away with, I don't know, $25 billion.
1: Do you think that would get old? Or do you want that type of interaction?
4: I think it will grow.
1: Okay.
4: I think.
1: But for you personally.
4: Yeah, I would like it.
1: Every single time you get in the car, you got to answer 25 questions.
4: Well, I think there's probably a way for you to say, listen, I'm in a bad mood. Just shut up. Okay. I mean, that's just.
1: Bad mood mode.
4: That's it. 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
20: Our open auditions for that. And before I do that, I want to have the legality part in place, and that's where I run into a problem.
4: Yeah, see, and you know, we're not lawyers, can't give you legal advice at all. I mean, that's not our game. But I will tell you that, you know, you were talking about open auditions for voices. I don't know if you've ever listened to any of the AI voices, but they're phenomenal.
20: Understood, but AI cannot be a part of this. In the book world that I have been researching, many authors and book companies, when you tell them there's AI, they're a little shy because they don't know if it's, one, authentic.
4: That's
20: and
4: true.
20: Original.
4: That's true. But the AI, but the AI voices, they would just be voicing whatever you have written. But I think you would be remiss in not using artificial intelligence, at least to do a whole bunch of things, to look at the quality of the story, to look at the to see what the cadence should be, and if this is something that you could have other people, you know, you'd be like having almost a third party evaluate the viability of this book. There's a prompt called a pre-mortem. Have you ever heard about that?
1: No.
4: Premortem. It comes from Harvard Business School, is that you feed your idea into AI, and we have the premortem quote over, or prompt rather, on our website. So you feed your idea into AI using this premortem quote, basically to say, my business has failed. This was the idea. This was what I was trying to do. So tell me what I could have done differently that would have prevented that failure.
1: And you don't have to be on the brink of failure. You're just doing this to see what improvements you can make, even if it's a successful business.
4: Before you even launch it.
1: Yeah.
4: Okay. So I would do this with your particular book series. And then I'd also look at these AI voices. We use them here for commercials, things like that. You can change the cadence and all kinds of great things like that. But as long as you pay the monthly fee, But if you do want to do open auditions, and if you are looking for voices, there is a there's a, an organization called Praat, that's praat.org. And just go over there, read their materials. That's where you can start looking at really getting into the legality of different voices. But if you do need a copyright attorney, that's not us.
1: No, absolutely.
4: Or no, that's you need to have somebody who actually knows what they're doing in that regard.
1: I wouldn't even come to us to have, fight a parking ticket. Or that, but yeah.
4: I think I could do a parking ticket.
1: I wouldn't trust me.
4: I put into chat. 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
4: How did I lose weight? 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
8: 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You know, I once stayed at an Airbnb that had 11 hidden cameras.
9: 11? Did you find them all?
8: Yes.
9: It's almost like a game, like Pokemon.
8: It was really easy because I was on the TV and I just scrolled up. Mm-hmm. Because you can normally see some hidden cameras if you go past
9: all the channels.
8: And I saw like 1, 2, 3, 4, 5.
9: Oh, wow.
8: And 47% of Americans say they found a hidden camera in a rental. And so what you want to do is do a sweep. You know, we've got all the steps on how to do a sweep. Basically, you know, you're going to see if you see any light reflecting. But if you truly are concerned about this, you want to get a hidden camera detector.
9: Okay.
8: And they're like $30 on Amazon.
9: And they work?
8: They do work. They do work. It's looking for RF. And in case you need the best one, just head over to the website. We've got links. And just reminds me of a joke.
9: Can't wait to hear it.
8: Who is the patron saint of security cameras? Saint Francis of CCTV.
9: You couldn't even get it out.
8: I was laughing while I was doing it. That's why.
9: You were giggling at your own awful joke. And that's why I'm laughing. It's adorable.
8: Oh, thank you. All right. So she was moving her family from Texas to Spain. New baby. And she needed to sell all of her furniture. So she went on Facebook Marketplace and it was a nightmare. And then she said, you know what? This is terrible. I need to come up with someplace else to sell all my furniture. So she's smart. And she goes, I'm just going to use AI and build another platform.
9: Okay.
8: Isn't that crazy?
9: That is weird.
8: I think that's fabulous. It's called Sail Away. She was featured in Business Insider. And Johanna Absug is here to tell us that it's actually something that's amazing that she's doing and how she's getting it all together by using something that's called vibe coding. Do you know what vibe coding is, Andrew?
9: Of course I don't.
8: Okay. Help us out here, Johanna. Help us out.
10: First of all, hello. It's lovely to be here, and I've been really enjoying the show. And I just wanted to say that, yes, Claude Code has told me to go to sleep before.
8: Oh, it has? Wow,
9: you got one.
8: Good.
10: Yes, I'm one of them.
9: How much time? How much time are you sitting there using it before it says go to bed?
10: You know, honestly, I don't think it has any sense of my time zone because it's happened in the middle of the day before.
9: Okay.
8: Oh, wow.
10: Yeah.
8: Okay. So define for us vibe coding.
10: Vibe coding. So vibe coding, this is kind of a definition that's bothered me right now, at least, it seems like a very wide definition. There's people who have absolutely no technical or coding background doing it. And there's people who are engineers at Fortune 500 companies that are vibe coding. So vibe coding is basically using the AI and you input prompts. And from those prompts, you can get actual code. And with that code, you can build things, which is really exciting to me.
8: And you used those codes to build Sail Away.
10: I did. Sorry, there's a cat here. Yes, I started out with ChatGTP and I was not happy with it. And then I switched to Claude and then I just kind of started looking at all the ways to optimize that experience. I'm all in on Claude right now.
8: You know what? We're using Claude all the time.
9: Mm-hmm.
8: So now how are you competing and how is your business doing against the likes of Facebook Marketplace, where there's billions of dollars and millions invested in engineers?
10: Of course. Well, let me just preface this to say that I've like just started out. I mean, with launching Sail Away to the public. So when I used this to sell my stuff, it was more of like a personal prototype.
8: Okay.
10: And I haven't advertised.

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1: Actually listing the items and the time it takes to do that, a big time waste, especially if you're doing a big move, is dealing with the people that want to buy your stuff.
2: Yeah.
1: So the way that I configured, I guess, SailAway is that it's really not focused like these other platforms around the chat between the buyer and the seller. It's more like business up front and party in the back. I don't know. It's a mullet. It's about the buyers send their offers first, and it can be on one item. It can be on 10 items all in one. And then there's like the seller has 24 hours to respond. So it's kind of like a ping pong. And you don't actually talk with each other until you've agreed on a price.
2: Oh, so, I love that. That's great.
1: Yeah. So it's like pretty low risk. And then, you know, if you have items, that the buyers want more information about, they can ask questions about it, but that's not part of your like main inbox mm-hmm. of information. So it's really easy to kind of get to where you need to be.
2: So how many hours do you think you have invested in this?
1: Oh, boy.
2: Lots.
1: I don't know.
3: Sounds like it might be two or three, Kim.
1: just a couple. No, I started. So the personal prototype, I put a lot of hours in on its own. But as far as like when I really hit the ground running using Claude Code, I've been working on it for maybe 5 months now.
2: And do you have a programming background?
1: No, I don't have a programming background. However, I'm a designer, and I've worked with startups basically for the past 15 years. So I have a like insight into that world and how horrible it can be.
2: Yeah,
1: it can and brutal.
2: Yes.
1: And so I have those expectations kind of in the back of my head along. But it really is just about me loving building things and coming up with solutions. And because this was a solution for me that worked, I actually sold stuff from it. It's something that I really wanted to share with other people.
2: I love your story. I think it's so amazing. You took a design background, not knowing. I thought you had a little bit of programming experience, but not having any makes it even more remarkable. To just get in there and build what you need, and think about the great equalizer. Without AI, you would not have been able to do this. Well, you could have if you really wanted to, right? But
1: it would have taken years.
2: Yeah. So if you are sitting there thinking like, you know, I wish I had something that would do X, Y, or Z, start looking into vibe coding. And we actually have a tool, not Claude, another tool that we're going to be talking about in our next AI newsletter coming out this Thursday, splashofai.com. And we always have a tool of the week. This tool is specifically made for you to do vibe coding.
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2: so
3: cool.
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3: No. Maybe 2 meetings a week.
2: Yeah, I hate meetings.
3: I don't know why you people do them.
2: I can't stand it. I mean, you know, at the end of the meeting, you have like 11 different versions.

0: of something, and then somebody says, I think we're all aligned. Not a problem.
1: My buddy, who works for a financial company, has a meeting every single day with his entire team. And prior to that, he meets with a subset of that team so they can get ready for the meeting.
0: That's ridiculous.
1: Oh, I would just walk and stride right off a bridge.
0: So if you have a meeting, the next time, make sure that you actually, well, before the meeting, turn on, have a transcript. And if you want to be polite, you can tell everybody in the meeting, I'm going to be taking a transcript to the meeting. But I think it's pretty much assumed right now that if you're in a meeting, somebody's doing a transcript. And then there's this prompt that you want to use with GPT, Claude, Gemini, Grok, or whatever your company allows. Turn the following meeting transcript into a decision memo for the team. Don't invent decisions. If something's unclear, label it as unresolved. Format the memo with sections. Suggest a follow-up message I can send to the team. Say what information's missing and use plain language and be direct. And then you send that out to the team, and then the team will sit there and go, whoa. Kim just wrote us this long memo.
1: She actually paid attention during that meeting.
0: And normally it's like three sentences. Bob, do this.
1: I was shopping on Amazon.
0: The whole time. Do you know Jeff Bezos' rule about meetings?
1: I don't.
0: Two pizzas. If you cannot feed the team with two pizzas, you have too many people in that meeting.
1: That's an interesting. Do they actually feed them the pizza, or it's just a barometer?
0: It's just a barometer.
1: Darn it.
0: No, no pizza there. Hey, listen, there's a new trend online, Nana Maxing. Have you heard about that?
1: Oh, I vibe code Nana Maxing all the time. It's pretty much the bomb.
0: Stay right where you are. You texted your boss, done by end of day. Your phone sent, done by end of DK. Or I'm so busy at the moment turns into I'm so busty at the moment. I'm Kim Komando for The Current. 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The thing was built for medical transcription in the 90s. Now it lives in your pocket, confidently swapping the right word for the wrong one at the worst possible moment. Want to fight back? 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
0: Her name is Danielle Crittenden.
4: Okay.
0: She's been a journalist for 30 years. Writing is in the family. Her husband is Atlantic writer David Frum. He's really a great writer, too. They've reported on politics and culture, full range of American life. But on February 16th, 2024, her 32-year-old daughter, Miranda, was found dead in her Brooklyn apartment. A medical situation, medical complication. And so, being a distraught mother, obviously, she wrote a memoir, Dispatches from Grief, A Mother's Journey Through the Unthinkable. She joins us today to talk about loss and love and something that nobody warned her about, the way that her daughter's devices keep pinging even though she's gone. Welcome, Danielle.
5: Thank you so much for having me.
0: Number one, so sorry for your loss.
5: Thank you.
0: And I assume that writing this was part of you, part of the grieving process, right?
5: I don't know. As you said, I come from a family of journalists, and I was trained originally as a reporter. And I found it was not so much part of the grieving process, but as a writer, something I needed to cover, if that makes sense.
0: No, I can see that.
5: I just began writing notes about almost like a foreign correspondent from the land of grief. Just, it was so painful and so strange, and our life had been so destroyed and upended. I just started taking down notes as I would for a news story. And eventually those notes
0: became the
5: got
0: book.
5: Cobbled into a book. Yeah.
0: So I talked a little bit just about your daughter's devices.
5: Yes.
0: Tell us about that.
5: Well, one of the things, I mean, there are so many aspects of grief that you don't expect. And when you lose a child, it's probably the worst kind of grief you can experience. But, you know, when people used to die, their possessions were fairly physical. You know, they had left files of notes and letters. You had their clothes to deal with, their furniture, whatever, their possessions. But what we found with our daughter, and I'm sure many other, in fact, I know many other people have been in this situation because I get emails from them, that your digital life extends beyond your actual life. And so one of the first problems we had with Miranda's situation was because we didn't know her passwords, and believe me, we tried every conceivable one we could think of, we were not allowed by law to open her iPhone, open her computer, and we had to go seek court orders against Apple AT&T, just to get access. And even then, they allowed, and Google as well, and each one required a separate type of court order. And in the end, Google allowed us access to her photos and just the subject lines of her emails. And AT&T wouldn't open the phone, and Apple wouldn't open the phone. So that's one aspect of it that's very dispiriting. It wasn't about snooping. It was wanting just, she was a writer, you know, we wanted access, okay, of course, to her photos. But just to her writings, to people that needed maybe even to know. Mm-hmm. And then there's just this, what I call digital haunting, or even digital IEDs, because, you know, there are a lot of triggers in grief. And right after she died, for example, after her funeral, I went to the supermarket and I started walking down the aisles of the supermarket, and I started seeing things I would buy for her when she would come home and visit. Mm-hmm. And I freaked out. I just,
0: for sure,
5: left my cart where it was, and I ran out of the supermarket. And it took me a long time to be able to go back in a supermarket. But these digital IEDs just really come out of nowhere. Like, you open your phone, and there is, in your face, Facebook cheerfully curating a carousel of photos of great times with Miranda. Do you remember where you were in 2018?
0: Yeah, that's tough. Yeah.
5: And I tell you, you just drop to your knees. I mean, even when you think, I'm doing okay. So you're just surrounded and surprised by these, you know, digital age triggers that just, you know, pile on to the already bad enough grief. And, you know, I know they're there, and I would never obviously delete them. But sometimes when you do a random search for something,
1: right,
5: yeah, they come up, and it's just, wow, there's her voice. She's alive again. You know, cue bawling your eyes out.
0: Of course. Yeah. Now, for radio, we have to cut this interview off right now because we're just running out of time. So if you'd like to hear the entire call and my conversation with Danielle, which I think you should, make sure that you get the podcast or head over to youtube.com/Kim Komando. 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
0: There's a trend now, it's called nanomaxing. 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
9: From ABC News. I'm Mike Tabusky. President Trump is hinting at potential further military action in Nigeria, writing on social media, watch what's next, but not providing any further details. ABC's Rachel Scott says it comes after the U.S. military took out a terrorist leader there.
10: President Trump posting on social media overnight that American and Nigerian forces executed a mission to eliminate ISIS leader Abu Bilal Aminuki. The president writing that Aminuki will no longer terrorize the people of Africa or help plan operations to target Americans, and that the terror group's global operation is now, in his words, greatly diminished.
9: Trump has spent months suggesting possible intervention in Cuba, and he continues to threaten resumed military action in Iran. Speaking of that conflict, Hamas is now urging the U.S. to press Israel to stop ceasefire violations. Overnight, the Israeli Defense Forces say they killed Izz al-Din al-Haddad, the leader of the military wing of Hamas, despite a ceasefire being in effect between Israel and Lebanon. President Trump plans to drop his multi-billion dollar lawsuit against the IRS, ABC News has learned, instead proposing the creation of a $1.7 billion fund of taxpayer dollars. That fund would be used to pay out alleged victims of so-called government weaponization. The union representing 7,000 Long Island Railroad workers didn't reach a deal with the rail service before a deadline overnight, and that means they're on strike today. Among those out on the picket lines is Dwayne O'Connor.
11: They think they could push us around, and we're supposed to just fall in line. All we're asking for is fair wages. Record inflation the last few years. Our contract goes back 3 years. It's not going forward. So we went through those record inflationary years, and they're trying to lowball us.
9: Disruptions around New York City are expected this weekend, but the real test will be on Monday morning if the strike lasts that long, when the 250,000 daily riders head back to work. You're listening to ABC News.
12: Here's the official forecast. Partly sunny and 86 degrees today. Mostly cloudy tonight, dropping down to 63. Sunny for tomorrow with a high of 90. Sunday night, mostly clear, 66. Monday, it's going to be sunny and windy. Gusts could reach as high as 20 miles per hour, 90 the expected high. Monday night, partly cloudy and 67. Tuesday, partly sunny, a chance of afternoon showers and thunderstorms. Once again, our high temperature near 90 degrees. I'm Craig Allen on WGOW.
3: How did I lose weight? And I did. Lean, right here. I did. I love this stuff. Listen, Brickhouse Nutrition been with me for a long time. So chatting with Miles. I'm up at like 235. True story. I never minded being 235, but you know what minded? 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
17: Hello, America. 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Our number, 877-381-3811, 877-381-3811. I might add that when the court ruled against the president on his tariffs, and I might also add that Alito, Thomas, and I can't remember the other one's name, when they ruled with the president, the minority, I agreed with them. You don't have to support tariffs at all. The issue is, what's the constitutional, you know, equation here, and how do you determine that? Brett Kavanaugh was the other one, I think. And the answer is, you cannot really bifurcate the national security implication when you're talking about a tax, a tariff on a foreign government. There's no real delineation between national security and commerce and the power of the purse. And so when you have a situation like that, the court should butt out, not jump in with both feet. And what they've done here as a practical matter, is they've limited the president's leverage when it comes to negotiating with Xi on commerce. Right? And isn't that kind of the point? Doesn't that underscore the argument the administration was making? And Kavanaugh and Thomas and Alito were making, which is, of course this has a national security implication, and who are we to say otherwise? And who are they to say otherwise? I will also add, notice when they ruled as they ruled, you and I didn't say, well, you know what, everything's on the table, yeah. I've had many disagreements with the court. I wrote an entire book, my first book, Men in Black, on the subject of the Supreme Court. I've always believed in term-limiting justices. I believe in term-limiting members of Congress. The president's term limit. Now, you'd have to do it through a constitutional amendment, of course. But you don't pack the court. We want it our way. Pack it, baby. And then expand the majority of the Senate by four senators. Again, I disagree with the president on this Venezuela issue, because that'll just lend credence to the effort to add D.C. and Puerto Rico. But that said, I haven't heard the president say he supports that either. I've heard reports, anonymous. So that could be bogus, could be completely bogus, as so much of it is. Spencer Pratt, you ever heard of him, Mr. Producer? He's running for mayor of L.A., right? Yeah. Now, seems to be a regular guy, non-politician. Now, out of all the top big cities, L.A. is the most Democrat/independent of them all, overwhelming the Republicans. But Republicans have won that city in the past, but that's it. It's the past. It's the state now is so overwhelmingly Democrat. Ronald Reagan, Duke Majan, Pete Wilson, all great, great governors. They couldn't win today. The Democrats succeeded in flipping the biggest state in the country. They plan to do the same thing with Texas. And then the ball game's over. Electoral college, no electoral college. It won't matter after that. And that's their effort now. That's why they had the open borders issue and so forth and so on. So Spencer Pratt is running against Bass, who is a basket case, and a city councilwoman who's another nut. She's to the left of Bass. Now, how are you to the left of Bass? That's what they say. When Bass was a big fan of Fidel Castro's when he was alive and visited Cuba and all the rest. The fact is, America, Democrats can't run a damn thing. They can't run a city. They can't run a state. They can't run a country. Their ideology, in order to get where they are, doesn't allow it. They're not about common sense. They're not about making practical decisions. They're not about having business experience of the kind that might project into their governance. They're not about any of that. And most of them have minimal experience. Not all, but most of them. And the experience they have is a disaster. Look at Newsom. His whole experience is a disaster. Been in government is virtually his entire life. Look at Mondami. He's already destroying New York. People are out of there. They're leaving. And a lot of them are leaving quietly. They're not beating their chests about it. They just aren't. Which will have a horrendous impact on the state of New York, the city of New York, obviously, and that whole area of the country. When Goldman Sachs is telling its people you have a choice, either Texas or Utah, Goldman Sachs, when you think of New York, you think of Goldman Sachs. Well, guess what? Not anymore. And one after another, it becomes a stampede. You're going to treat us like crap? You're going to hunt us down? You're going to tell us we're not paying enough taxes when we're paying a lot of taxes? We'll go to a state that embraces us, that wants us. And by the way, it's not just businesses. People are leaving. New York is depopulating. California is depopulating. Illinois is depopulating. New Jersey is depopulating. People don't necessarily want to leave. They have homes they like. They have family history in these states and so forth and so on, but it becomes just impossible, particularly when you retire or when you're raising kids, to stay there. They make it impossible. And, of course, they're running on affordability because, as I've always told you, when the Democrats say something, they mean the opposite. Affordability. No, it's not affordability. It's not even availability with them. Not even availability. So they're going to run against billionaires. The Republicans should have simple answers to this. What about George Soros? You're going to run against him? But they don't know how to walk and talk. It just drives me crazy. It really does. Drives me crazy. So here's Spencer Pratt. Up until now, really, nobody knew who he was. On CBS Mornings last week, Mondami, well, let's let him say what he said. Cut 25, go.
18: Well, speaking of socialists, many have compared you to Zohra Mamdani in the sense, I mean, your politics are obviously very, very, very different, but in the sense that you've really harnessed the power of social media to get your message out. What do you think of that comparison?
19: You know, the one thing I connect with is I know he promised his voters, like, the subway will be free, and I'm promising my voters the metro buses, the metro trains, they will be free from urine, feces, stabbing, attacks. So that's kind of similar. We both had free things for public transportation. But, you know, I think he connected with people because they felt like change. They wanted change. That message would never connect here because we've already been doing the socialist experiment pretty much for 6+ years, and it's failed here in Los Angeles. So I think my message is Why it's resonating on social media is it's the truth. It's authentic. It's from my heart.
17: Boy, this guy's good. I hate to say it. I've never heard him speak before. Have you, Mr. Producer? He's good. Hello, Republicans. Hello, hello, hello. Pay attention. Pay attention. We tried all this in L.A. and California. It doesn't work. Yeah, we want free, too. Free of feces and fecal matter and urine and crime. I like it. This guy, smart. Cut 26, go.
18: When it comes to ICE enforcement, what does that cooperation look like, given the fact that we are in a sanctuary city as well as a sanctuary state?
19: To be clear, I said I'd always work with the federal government, just like I'll work with my state partners. I'm going to be the mayor for all Angelinos. So it's a sanctuary state. So by law, I can't work with ICE. But what I can do, because I'll be enforcing laws, is make sure that rapists, drug dealers, child traffickers, the worst of the worst criminals, whether they're illegal or legal, I'm removing these people off the street. So my point was, ICE won't need to come to L.A. when I'm mayor, because I'm going to be getting all the criminals, the hardened criminals. And that's what we were all told ICE is looking for. So I'm going to find them on behalf of what we were all told. Mayor Bass loves ICE because she knows she can't do anything, but she can distract everyone and yell about something that she has no power over, because it's a sanctuary state. She can't do anything. She can't work with them. And you can't stop federal law enforcement. So I don't do performative politics. I just tell the truth and what is possible.
17: Beautiful. Beautiful. And of course, I would add this. Sanctuary status is unconstitutional, just like the Confederacy was unconstitutional. And back then, it was tested with the Civil War. Today, ladies and gentlemen, it doesn't need to be tested with the Civil War. These radical Democrats in these cities and states have no authority to nullify federal law under our Constitution that they continue to tell us they're so concerned about. It's called the Supremacy Clause. But even without the Supremacy Clause, they don't have the power to do this. To nullify immigration law, to nullify ICE, to nullify the enforcement. But I want you to think about something. This war on ICE is intended to defund federal law enforcement. That is, law enforcement that comes to deporting foreigners. Well, they've committed additional crimes or not. They're not supposed to be here. If they're here illegally, that's enough. Oh, it doesn't look right. I got it. Doesn't look right. Isn't right. The Democrats know how to play the game. The media know how to pull at the heartstrings. I got it. But the fact of the matter is, illegal is illegal. Illegal is illegal. And this war on ICE, and by the way, they've expanded it to the Border Patrol, is to destroy our immigration system, the security of the border, and the security of the interior of the country. That is what's going on. Is that what you want? I'll be right back.
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3: How did I lose weight? 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I did. I love this stuff. 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
26: We'll spend a little time talking about Iran now. You know my position on this is we ought to defeat the regime. Otherwise, I'm telling you now, they will be a threat to us forevermore. They're not going to adhere to any agreement, any so-called deal. This is contrary to their ideology, and they live for their ideology. They have created a religious movement around their ideology. They do not enter into agreements for the purpose of adhering to them. In fact, there's not a single agreement they've ever entered into that they've ever agreed to, and that's part of the ideology. We've talked about that before. They've talked about it themselves. They've written about it. Their scholars have promoted it. The number one enemy is the West, the State of Israel, and the United States. But also Europe, of course. They're part of the West as well. And the 12th Imam, who was hiding somewhere on earth, will not appear and bring peace and prosperity and tranquility until every single human being abides by the ideology of these fundamentalist 7th century primitives. And so they believe they are justified to slaughter anybody who objects, anybody, including other Muslims. When you really think about what they've done as well, because they talk about raping women to ensure they can never go to heaven, this is a real mobster type mentality. It's a real thug mentality where men are free to do whatever they want to women, to little girls, and even little boys, and they do it. The Islamists do it. They do it in Iran. They do it in Gaza. Hezbollah does it. They do it in Syria. And the list goes on and on and on. On and on and on. Westerners don't seem to be able to comprehend what we're dealing with here. The Democrat Party, of course, gives it aid and comfort. We will be slaughtered if the Democrats win over the next generation or so. We will be. Because their idea was, number one, give them nukes. Number two, give them $130 billion. That's their idea of having to deal with this regime. Appeasement, radical pacifism, and even worse, subsidizing them in hopes of buying them off. So ridiculous. That's not how they conduct themselves. But ceasefires and so forth and so on. Look, there are ways to arm the Iranian people. You don't have to go through the Kurds if that's an issue. There are conflicting reports on this. There's one report that says that the arms delivery to the Kurds didn't happen, that the president put his foot down. There's another report that says that we didn't do it because Erdogan, the National Socialist Islamist, also a genocidal maniac, that he objected strongly to us doing that. And so now the Kurds are attacked and, you know, they always want to take, they never want to give, I think. Isn't that what the president said? Something like that? A lot of them died fighting ISIS and so forth and so on, but I'm not sure what he's talking about. He knows what he's talking about. I'm not sure. He must have information. So arm the Iranians. Arm the Iranians. There are opposition forces there. Arm the Iranians. Friend of mine, you would know, but I'm not going to divulge. A friend of mine says, well, there are other priorities. Well, what's the other priority? You got military, economic, and you're never going to defeat that regime internally if you don't help the people defeat it internally. You can't defeat it from the skies. I'm talking about the regime. You can't defeat it from the navy, from the waters. And you can starve that country and starve them, right, for months. But how many of you think the regime is going to be starved, Mr. Producer? The regime will eat. They all look like they're fat and happy. You look at North Korea. The people are starving to death, 20-some million people. Nobody's put a blockade on them. Nobody's cutting off anything from them. Yet the system, it's a full-on Stalinist system. They can't feed the people, so people starve to death. They've even done various analyses on this, that the North Korean people tend to be smaller and much thinner than the people in South Korea. And yet they're all Koreans. Gee, I wonder why. We know why. So North Korea is an example of an economy that's dead, that is subsidized by the communist Chinese. And you look at the fat boy there, Un, and his family, they're living it up. He can't stuff enough food in that fat face of his. But the people are starving to death. That's not lost on the regime in Iran. So I continue pressing the economic pressure, pressing militarily, really go after those sites that we left untouched because of this ceasefire, which really isn't a ceasefire, much of a ceasefire. And then the third leg is to take out the regime, to protect us, to help liberate the people, to change the entire Middle East so we don't have to keep going back there. I must be missing something. We'll be right back.

0: folks, if you're turning 65 or you're older, then I know you're like me and getting bombarded with Medicare spam. It's annoying and confusing. 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What we need going through this process is real, honest help from someone who's knowledgeable. That's why you need to call Chapter. 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
0: My views have not changed. My principles have not changed. We take the facts, we apply them to the same principles and philosophy. Sometimes the facts have to be adjusted, which is normal, right? But the purpose is always the same. There's no reason to change it. That's why I was the first out of the box to take on the woke right neo-fascists. They were trying to steal the whole notion of a conservative movement and MAGA. And no, we're not going to stand for that, not after all this. That's why we take on the Islamists, the first to call Islamists Islamists. People were very nervous about it. The first to call out care for what it is. People were very nervous about that. The first to use Marxism on cable TV and on radio, because people were nervous about that. Now they know how to use the word. Remember all this, Mr. Producer? Yes. Thanks to you, ladies and gentlemen, we've had an enormous impact, and I think a very important impact. So the Marxist Islamists and the woke right neo-fascists, something we weren't allowed to talk about before, but I've always talked about and always will, as well as this group CARE, as well as all these other entities, we will call them out. We're not going to be silenced by anybody, ever. When we talk about Israel, we're not just talking about a place. We're talking about a people connected to a promise made by God, one that he's never broken, one that continues even to this day. Because God's character doesn't change. What he begins, he sustains. What he promises, he fulfills. And Jews and Christians around the world understand this. And that matters today. Right now in Israel, families run to shelters as sirens sound. This isn't just a crisis. It's a call to respond. And for Christians working with Jews, it's because you care about the Holy Land and the people who live there. And there are many Jews who live there, meaning in Israel. Most of the rest of the world there, not so. They've been pushed out. They've been murdered. Now, this is rooted in trust in a God who keeps his word. So we don't stay distant. We step in with prayer and practical help. 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And I'll bring it up. Any tax-deductible gift is enormously appreciated by these folks because they need it in order to do what they do. Liberty's Voice. A brand new video podcast, but I have to make a decision, and I decided I'm going to make a decision Mr. Producer, by the end of June or early July. And that decision is whether I keep doing this. I'm just being honest. I'm writing books. I'm on Fox. I'm on radio. If you folks keep watching, I'll do it. This isn't a threat or anything. I'm just telling you the truth. But if not, I'll stop. It's that simple. I want you to check it out, though. See if you like it. It's Liberty's Voice. You can go to Rumble. You can go to YouTube. Just take a look. Take a peek. I hope you do. You can take the link that Mr. Producer puts out there on really all platforms, including our own social media, and share it with other folks. So on Liberty's Voice today, communism isn't a bad word anymore. What's that all about? Cut one, go. Communism isn't even a bad word anymore. You got a guy running in Maine, Graham Plattner, who was a Nazi. He said, I'm not a Nazi anymore. I'm a communist. Oh, okay.

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1: Hakeem Jeffries. President from the Oval Office this morning on Iran's proposal. Cut three, go.
2: Rejected a deal from Iran for the weekend. Can you tell us anything about that proposal and what, if any, effort was just made to break the deal?
3: It was just unacceptable. You know, a lot of people said, well, does he have a plan? Yeah, of course they do. I have the best plan ever. I mean, Iran has been defeated militarily, totally. They have a little left. They probably built up during this period of time. We'll knock that out in about a day. But I have a plan. You know what it is? A very simple plan. I don't know why you don't say it like it is. Iran cannot have a nuclear weapon. They're very dangerous. They're very volatile. It's a terrible thing that's happened over there. They've killed 42,000 people in the last 2 months. 42,000. At least that's what we know of. 42,000 people. They killed numerous people over the last week, but they killed 42,000 people a month ago, a month and a half ago. They were unarmed protesters, not at all violent protesters, and they started taking them out, shooting them. So we're not going to let them. That's the plan. You know, people say, what's the plan? The plan is very simple. The blockade, first of all, was a part of military genius, just like Venezuela was military genius. We have the greatest military in the world by far, and we're stocked up with great ammunition. We have much better stuff than we did 2 months ago when we first did the attack, which knocked them for a loop. But very simple. Iran cannot have a nuclear weapon. They can't have it.
1: All right. Cut four. Go.
2: To allow the removal of all their enriched uranium.
3: Yeah. Well, they did it 2 days ago. They did 2 days ago. They said, you're going to have to take it. We were going to go with them. But they changed their mind because they didn't put it in the paper. So when they sent us this document that we waited 4 days for, that should have taken 10 minutes to do, look, very simple. We get that. They guarantee no nuclear weapons for a very long period of time and a couple of other minor things, but they just can't get there. So they agree with us, and then they take it back. But they said to us that it was so badly obliterated, was the word they actually used. That was my original word. Then it got challenged by some of the fake news. And it wasn't challenged with any knowledge. It was just challenged like they were hoping that this wouldn't have been so successful. No, it was obliterated. We have the greatest military in the world. I built it largely in my first term, and I didn't know I'd be using it quite this much in my second term. But very simply, when they say, does he have a plan? Yeah, I have a plan. The plan is very simple. You know, in war, you have to change. You have to be flexible. You have a lot of plans, but you have to do different plans in different days. But I have a great plan. But the plan is they cannot have a nuclear weapon. And they didn't say that in their letter.
1: And then there's this. Cut five, go.
4: For the time being, the ceasefire remains in place.
3: You know, unbelievably weak, I would say. I would call it the weakest right now. After reading that piece of garbage they sent us, I didn't even finish reading it. I said, I'm not going to waste my time reading it. I would say it's one of the weakest right now. It's on life support. They understand. These are all medical people. Dr. Oz, life support is not a good thing. Do you agree?
5: Diagnostic.
3: I would say the ceasefire is on massive life support, where the doctor walks in and says, sir, your loved one has approximately a 1% chance of living.
1: Let's just get it over with now, don't you think, Mr. Producer? Well, the ceasefire when they're defeated. When they're defeated. There's resistance to arming the Iranian people. I'm not talking about the Kurds. I'm talking about the Iranian people. I don't know why, but there is one day. Well, I guess we'll figure out why. Or maybe they're doing it and we just don't know about it, but I don't think so. I think there'd be more activity going on internal to that country. It's something I believe in strongly. I saw it work during the Reagan administration. I know it can work. I know Erdogan is a POS. He is a vile individual.

0: He wants to replace Iran, really, as the center of military strength, regional control. Bad dude over there. I want to share two stories. It seems the fake media haven't connected. Story number one, the U.S. Treasury's own 2025 financial report shows $6 trillion in assets and $47 trillion in liabilities. That's a negative $41 trillion in the hole, and that does not include $300 trillion in unfunded obligations. In other words, we're broke. Absolutely broke. Story number two is the global demand for gold. So you have the global demand, but since 2021, gold prices in U.S. debt have moved almost in lockstep north. Their trajectory is up. Because a lot of people understand you got to diversify. You can't hold all this paper, whether it's equities, whether it's bonds, whether it's cash, whatever it is. When the value of the dollar is at stake, and you need to diversify in order to protect yourself so all of your investments and your pension and your income isn't in one basket, as we say. And then there's this other story. In 2025, global gold demand passed 5,000 tons. Now, what does that mean? Well, first of all, it's never done that before. It's the highest ever. And secondly, mine production grew just 1%. And you can't print gold. So not enough gold is being discovered, produced. You've seen that show Gold Rush, haven't you? It's a great show. I watch it all the time. And how difficult it is to accumulate gold. Well, that's the way it is everywhere. And so that just grew 1% while the demand is up through the roof. Same with silver. Silver has other demands, too, industrial demands, particularly for solar panels and electric vehicles and things of that sort. So that's an additional pressure on that precious metal. That's why I trust monetary gold. 26 years in the business, not a fly-by-night by any imagination, 50,000 clients, AAA rating from the Better Business Bureau. 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

They sure know how to pick them in California, the Democrats, just saying. It's a breaking story. Manchurian candidate is the New York Post headline. California mayor admits acting as Chinese spy. Ran fake news website with ex-lover. A shocking plea deal unsealed. The mayor of Arcadia admitted to acting as an illegal foreign agent of China in federal plea deal unsealed today. I'd say that's a big deal, Mr. Producer, wouldn't you? Wonder if she knew Swalwell. Just curious. Eileen Wang agreed with prosecutors that she worked with the People's Republic of China to boost propaganda with a fake news website on U.S. soil between 2020 and 2022. I bet some of these podcasters are getting nervous, don't you think, Mr. Producer? She was elected to Arcadia City Council in November 2022. The city is located in the San Gabriel Valley within L.A. County. Wang, 58, worked with her then-fiancé, Yonig Mike Sun, on a website called U.S. News Center, which claimed to be a news source for Chinese Americans, according to court documents, but in reality, the pair were carrying out Beijing's orders through the site. You know, communist China's all over the place. I wish we wouldn't talk so nice about Xi. Xi is a evil SOB. Evil. Wang and Sun, quote, executed directives, unquote, from the Chinese government, posting propaganda designed to boost China, all while reporting back to their masters with screenshots showing how many people viewed the stories, according to the plea agreement. In one case, Wang's spymaster ordered her to post pre-written news articles, including a PRC official written essay in the LA Times. The plea deal states, there's no genocide in Xinjiang. There's no such thing as forced labor in any production activity, including cotton production. Spreading such rumors to defame China, destroy Xi Jinping's safety and stability, and so forth and so on. Wang complied, and her handler wrote back, so fast, thank you, everyone. In another case, Wang's PRC boss commended her on page views received by a certain piece of propaganda. Wang wrote back, thank you, leader. Wang pled guilty to the federal charge at her arraignment in downtown L.A. on Monday afternoon. She faces a maximum of 10 years in prison. L.A.'s top federal prosecutor, Bill Asayali, very good, said this is not the first time China's been caught trying to exert its influence in the United States. Ms. Wang, he said, is the latest act as an agent for the PRC, and it should terrify Americans that she was able to rise to the highest levels of local government in her city. Yeah, the mayor. Became the mayor. Under the terms of the plea agreement, Wang admitted that she acted under the control of Chinese officials to promote propaganda in the U.S. It's incredible. And it goes on. The PRC has attempted for years to influence U.S. policy and governance through propaganda and espionage. The U.S. House of Representatives Ethics Committee in 2022 closed a two-year investigation in allegations that disgraced former Representative Eric Swalwell had ties to an alleged Chinese spy named Christine Fang, who volunteered on his congressional campaign. What they don't mention is you may recall that for 20 years, the late Dianne Feinstein had a driver, 20 years, who was part of the communist Chinese spy operation. China's a grave threat in every respect. It's a grave threat. And everybody runs over, they can't wait to go to China. You know what I mean, Mr. Bill? Ooh, let's report what's going on. Well, let me tell you what's going on. You're being bugged. There's cameras. You go into the bathroom, they're going to be watching you. You go to bed, they're going to be watching you. You take a walk, they're going to be watching you. You blow your nose, they're going to be watching you. They're going to watch everything about you. And they're going to videotape it. Of course, I wasn't asked if I want to go to China, but my answer would have been swift and easy, Mr. Producer. No way, period. I'll be right back.

0: How did I lose weight? And I did lean right here. I did. I love this stuff. Listen, Brickhouse Nutrition been with me for a long time. So chatting with Miles, I'm up at like 235. True story. I never minded being 235, but you know what minded? My knees that were falling apart and my back. I'm like, I don't know what, before I started really lifting, probably about 190. So 235 was a lot. I said, I got to lose some LBs, Miles. He said, Dan, we're going to sick our team of docs and researchers on it, and we're going to get you a really good product because I don't want to take a lot of these needles and stuff. 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
4: From ABC News. I'm Mike Dabusky. After President Trump wrapped up a trip to China this week to meet with Chinese leader Xi Jinping, now it's Russian President Vladimir Putin's turn.
5: The Kremlin announcing that Putin will head to China per the invitation of President Xi on the 19th. That's just 3 days away, saying the final touches are already done. So the symbolism there is quite stark. But of course, also, there has been reporting about Russia potentially helping Iran when it comes to the war. As I said, China is a close ally of Iran. So the dynamics there, quite interesting. And whether they will discuss Iran, it's likely. But it'll be interesting to see what comes out of that.
4: ABC's Olivia Rubin. It comes as the administration considers a nearly $2 billion fund that would compensate anyone who says they were victimized by the Justice Department under President Biden.
6: Sources tell ABC News President Trump is poised to strike a deal with his own government to settle a $10 billion lawsuit he brought against the IRS. And he plans to use the money to pay allies who claim they were mistreated by what he called the, quote, weaponized Biden Justice Department, a group that could include those who stormed the Capitol on January 6th.
4: ABC Chief Justice Correspondent Pierre Thomas there. Workers for the Long Island Railroad went on strike overnight after not reaching an agreement on a new contract. Kevin Sexton, National Vice President of the Brotherhood of Locomotive Engineers and Trainmen, talking to the press, saying management refused to work with them.
7: After 2 days of round-the-clock negotiations, the parties were unable to reach a deal. This was a management-provoked strike, as far as we are concerned.
4: And prosecutors may pursue the death penalty in the retrial of Alex Murdaugh, according to South Carolina's attorney general. The state Supreme Court on Wednesday overturned the murder convictions of the prominent former lawyer who had been found guilty of killing his wife and younger son in 2021. Prosecutors are now pursuing a retrial. 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
8: Here's the official forecast. Partly sunny and 86 degrees today. Mostly cloudy tonight, dropping down to 63. Sunny for tomorrow with a high of 90. Sunday night, mostly clear, 66. Monday, it's going to be sunny and windy. Gusts could reach as high as 20 miles per hour, 90 the expected high. Monday night, partly cloudy and 67. Tuesday, partly sunny, a chance of afternoon showers and thunderstorms. Once again, our high temperature near 90 degrees. I'm Craig Allen on WGOW.
0: How did I lose weight? And I did lean right here. I did. I love this stuff. Listen, Brickhouse Nutrition been with me for a long time. So chatting with Miles, I'm up at like 235. True story, I never minded being 235, but you know what minded? 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
11: 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Muhammad Badawi is a Muslim American Society Youth Center director in Brooklyn, New York. 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
12: As a Muslim, my response to all of this is do your worst. I am not afraid. Because even if this body is broken, the spirit inside of it, you cannot reach. And it will continue, and Allah will replace you. Whether I see that or not is irrelevant. But I'm not afraid. I'm not afraid of the U.S. government. I'm not afraid of the United States Army. I'm not afraid of ICE. I'm not afraid of whatever they control. Not only am I not afraid, but it is my life mission to stand against all of the above. That every single iota of strength, wealth, and spirit that I have until I die will be spent fighting everything I just mentioned. To the last breath, or until they seize their oppression, seize their injustice. That's my reason for existence.
11: Okay. This guy's in America. He runs this Muslim American Society Youth Center in Brooklyn. This is what he's teaching young Muslims. This is what he's indoctrinating. And he's talking about eliminating the United States government, the United States Army. He's not afraid. Herbert Kawas, Palestinian activist running for New York State Senate, endorsed by Mamdani. Here he is in 2017. Cut four, go.
13: And finding that, like, you know, the system of capitalism and racism and white supremacy, et cetera, have all, and Islamophobia have all been used, to colonize lands, right, to take resources from other people. And so this is like a long trajectory. And we're just seeing the manifestations of that continuation, right, with 9/11. And so a lot of times when people are asking us to respond about, you know, attack, right, when if you look back, like, historically, right, a lot of us come from lands that were colonized, lands where wars are being waged, right, and a lot of times because of U.S. policy or the policies in Europe. And so I find that we can connect over that, but then also that the idea that we have to apologize for, like, a terror attack that, like, a couple of people did, and then there is no apologies or reparations for genocide and for slavery, et cetera, is something that I kind of find, like, reprehensible.
11: Such a horrible country, America, isn't it? They find us so reprehensible. So reprehensible. I like Chip Roy. I've liked Chip Roy for decades. He's a good friend of mine. Good friend of mine before he held public office. Just a great guy. And he'll be a great attorney general in Texas. And I hope you folks in Texas know that you have a real gem there. And I hope you elect him. And here's one of the reasons. At a hearing on Sharia law today. Cut five, go.
14: In February, this committee held a hearing on this topic, warning of the threat and incompatibility Sharia law poses to the American people. This Congress should routinely reexamine the existential threat facing our republic and how to counter its spread into our social, societal, and political systems. The principles of Sharia law undermine the cherished freedoms that countless Americans have suffered and even died for since our nation's founding. Let's remind ourselves what Sharia law and political Islam entail. Political Islam silences dissent, prohibits religious freedom, allows barbaric punishments, and treats women, children, and non-Muslims as second-class citizens. What's more, Sharia law and political Islam sanction honor killings for adultery, death for individuals leaving the Islamic faith, encourages polygamy for men regardless of the women's age, allows female non-Muslims to be taken as sex slaves in war, and permits corporal punishment like stoning and female genital mutilation for perceived violations. In fact, the central sacred scripture of Islamic observers, the Quran, has several martial calls that encourage its followers to wage war, not just spiritual, against and conquer non-Muslims. So when you clash with the unbelievers, smite their necks until you overpower them, then hold them in bondage, then either free them graciously or after taking a ransom until war shall have come to an end. Surah 47:4. It is not a religious code or belief system. It is a repressive legal regime that betrays America's founding principles and threatens our Constitution. In fact, it seeks to replace it. America was founded on the basic concept of individual freedom and self-governance under the rule of law, of a just and moral law. As John Adams succinctly put it, our Constitution was made only for a moral and religious people. It is wholly inadequate to the government of any other. And to my colleagues who may conflate critiquing Islam and Sharia as undermining the First Amendment rights of Muslims, I remind them of the following. People do not have protection from imposing a foreign legal system or code that overrides or replaces U.S. civil or criminal law, nor the Constitution. The Constitution begins with we the people. Sharia is the legal code for Islam and is taught to its observers to be abided by and enforced. As Robert Jackson, an Associate Justice of the United States Supreme Court, who also served as the Chief United States Prosecutor at the Nuremberg Trials, elucidated succinctly how liberty-crushing Sharia was, the antithesis of Western law. Quote, Islamic law offers the American lawyer a study in dramatic contrast. Its striking features relative to our law are not likenesses, but inconsistencies in its source, its scope, and its sanctions. The law of the Middle East is the antithesis of Western law. He was right then, and he would be right today. The radicals pushing political Islam do not want to coexist with America's culture and political order. They want to replace it.
11: Now, I've written about this, and we've talked about it, and it is here. Amy Mecklenburg. She leads a group called RAIR, R-A-I-R. She's very, very courageous. Cut seven, go.
15: Islam is a hostile totalitarian political ideology using our freedoms to destroy us. To every non-Muslim, it offers three choices: convert, submit, or die. It does not stop until every court, every school, and every government on earth is under Sharia. The Muslim Brotherhood turned this imperative into a modern conquest strategy. Two seized documents, the 1982 Project and the 1991 Explanatory Memorandum, detail their two-front plan: build parallel Islamic societies that reject assimilation while their faithful capture our institutions. The Brotherhood wrote the playbook. Today, every hostile Islamic regime and faction is executing it on our soil. Saudi Arabia, Iran, Turkey, Qatar, Pakistan, Hamas, the Taliban. Different countries, different sects, all marching in lockstep towards one conquest. These networks operate more than 8,000 Islamic nonprofits across America, including 650 in Texas alone. They built a parallel infrastructures, mosques, seminaries, schools, Sharia banks, Sharia courts, Sharia clinics, charities, media, and political networks. They have no plans of assimilating.
11: She also testified about how she has to have armed security wherever she goes, from the moment she opens the door of her house. She's under constant threat. 16-year-old Marco Hunter Lopez, brave young man, spoke out about what was taking place in his high school, how Christianity was being smothered and Islam was being promoted. Cut 8, go.
16: I've been invited to speak regarding an incident that occurred on February 2nd on my campus in a widespread effort across Texas and the nation. Last year as a freshman, I founded the Republican Student Club because I wanted to foster a space for students who share the same values. What should have been a simple act of student leadership became a prolonged battle against school administrators who treated my group differently from every other club on campus. On August 16th of 2024, we met every requirement: 10 members, a teacher sponsor, and a room. Other groups, including the Muslim Student Association and organizations supporting gender-affirming ideology, were approved without issue. Our club was denied for being political in nature. Administrators first claimed a district-wide policy against political clubs. Then, after weeks of emails requesting the policy in writing, they admitted it was simply how they felt. Only after more than a month of emails, pushback, and enormous efforts were we approved. Even then, we faced hostile scrutiny. Principals were caught taking down our approved posters while I was out of town. I have a documented timeline of specific instances of an unfair treatment, being pulled into the principal's office, cornered, and talked down to. After we hosted two guest speakers last year, the principal tried to impose new rules on the fly. My father even had to help create a guest speaker form to protect me as a minor. This pattern of censorship against our club stands in stark contrast to how administrators have handled the promotion of Islamic ideology, and including Sharia. On February 2nd, I was leaving a meeting and was walking to the cafeteria for lunch, and I saw a large booth labeled Islam set up in the school. Four adult women from the organization Why Islam were there. I was confused and did not want to give it attention, but after discussing it with my friends, we decided to approach the booth. I had a discussion with the women, one in particular who they kept referring me to because she knew most of the theological questions. As we tried to understand their goal, I looked over and saw multiple pamphlets spread out, one of which was explicitly titled Understanding Sharia. This was very concerning to me and other students. They were also making Qurans available that include a Shahada card on the last page instructing students how to convert. Quote, to become a Muslim, one needs to make the following declaration. I bear witness that there is no God worthy of worship except God, and I bear witness that Muhammad is the messenger of God. This openly occurred during lunch with administrators present who did nothing to intervene. The dangers of allowing Sharia to be promoted in public schools are real and immediate. Sharia is not simply a personal religious observance. It is a comprehensive legal and political system that includes unequal treatment, restrictions on free speech, harsh punishments, and fundamental incompatibility with the U.S. Constitution, Texas law, and American values of individual liberty and equality. Handing out materials that present Sharia favorably to minors during the school day without parental approval risks normalizing ideas that undermine the very principles our public schools are supposed to uphold. This is not
11: all right,
16: neutral.
11: So it's a very, very good presentation. But then Jamie Raskin responds. Cut 9, go.
17: Is there anybody on the panel who thinks that we need a special law addressing any particular religious population, whether it's the Muslim, the Christian, the Jewish, the Hindu, the Mormon, or what have you? Or are we just saying that everybody should be held to secular law in America? I mean, I'm happy to open it up to anybody. Mr. Hunter Lopez?
16: Thank you, Congressman, for the question. I think that you keep referring to a secular law. I think it's important to point out, I believe it was 56 of the 57 Declaration of Independence signers were Bible-believing, faith, church-attending Christians. I believe it was the first original 13 colonies that required a declaration of faith. So I'm not acknowledging
17: that. Wait a second. Now, you're traversing my territory now, Mr. Hunter Lopez. You brought it up. Are you aware that the Constitution of the United States does not establish a religion? It forbids the establishment of religion. Are you aware that it doesn't mention God?
16: So the Declaration of Independence mentions God four times. But what I was going to say—
17: Is the Declaration of Independence law?
16: So Declaration of Independence was declaring our independence from the tyranny of England.
17: Yeah.
16: But
17: the
16: what I was trying to finish
17: the governing
16: is
17: law.
16: That I'm not—
11: You know what, Raskin? The fact of the matter is that in the states, they did have religious tests. Not all of them, but many of them. They eventually went away. Because are you aware, Congressman, that the First Amendment didn't apply to the states? Are you aware the First Amendment came after the Constitution? Now, I'm not arguing for the imposition of religion of one kind or another. That's not my point. What the young man is also explaining is that, in fact, those men who met in Philadelphia twice for the Declaration and the Constitution, they were all Christians, practicing Christians. Two of them were deists, but they were still Christians, and that's Jefferson and Franklin. Jefferson was never at the Constitutional Convention. Obviously, he drafted the first copy of the Declaration. Franklin was at both. So when they try and wring what are Judeo-Christian beliefs out of our system, like Raskin is, he keeps talking about our secular laws. The fact is they were incredibly, highly influenced by the Judeo-Christian faiths and not by Islam at all. Never. Go ahead.
16: Go back to taking tests or saying that you have to acknowledge—
17: Wait, do you know that Thomas Jefferson was denounced as an infidel? Who wrote the Declaration of Independence because he didn't believe in the establishment of religion, and he and Madison were emphatic about separating church and state. That's the whole glory.
11: Are you aware that he wasn't at the Constitutional Convention and separation of church and state was in a separate letter that he wrote unrelated to the Constitution? This young man is not saying we should impose Christianity or Judaism or any faith. That wasn't his point. His point was, they're promoting Islam, and at the same time, they're not allowed to promote Christianity. That seems problematic to me. Now, keep something in mind about Raskin. He would not believe that we should take off for the Christmas holidays. If we do, don't call them the Christmas holidays. He does not believe we should take off for the Easter holiday. If so, don't call it the Easter holiday. So he's an extremist. He would chisel Moses off the facade of the Supreme Court of the United States if he could. You understand what I'm saying? He would eliminate the Pledge of Allegiance, the part where we talk about God. He would eliminate that. So when it comes to issues like that, you need to understand the guy is a Marxist. Damn, I wish he would come on this show, Mr. Producer. We've tried every way we have, haven't we? We can. He just won't do it. Go ahead.
17: And in our history, that they rebelled against centuries of religious warfare between the Catholics and the Protestants and witchcraft trials.
11: Who rebelled against centuries of religious war? What are you even talking about? Go ahead.
17: Holy Crusades. America proclaimed the separation of church and state.
11: America never proclaimed the separation of church and state. It's in a letter from Jefferson. And I'm sure Jefferson would be furious that a jerk like you is using it. There's no such proclamation, which is why they try and push it out, even silent prayer out of the school. This guy's like an ACLU type. I'll be right back.
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0: What? How did I lose weight? And I did. Lean, right here. 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I love this stuff. 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So chatting with Miles, I'm up at like 2:35. True story. I never minded being 2:35, but you know what minded? 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
11: Here's Representative Wesley Hunt. The same hearing, cut six, go.
20: When we begin importing belief systems and cultural values that are fundamentally incompatible with the principles that build this nation, we should not be surprised when the social fabric begins to fray. Let me be clear. This is not hateful. This is not racist. This is not xenophobic. And I can show I'm not a racist. I've been black for like my whole life, for like 44 years. I say the Sharia law has no place to usurp our Constitution in these United States of America, and especially in our schools, and especially in our public institutions. America's legal system is rooted in the Constitution and equal justice under the law, not religious extremism or parallel legal systems.
11: He makes the point that this nation was founded by Christians. And this nation was founded by Christians. We call that history. Lots more. I'll be right back.

0: 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It's annoying and confusing. 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
1: The establishment of a religion does not mean you abolish faith in the classroom. For most of our country's history, that was the case. The further we get away from the founding period, it's not the case. The secularists, many of whom are Marxists, they've won the day. Now, the problem is the Islamists. They want their day, and they're getting their day. So we're getting it from both sides here. Both sides. And we're losing the country. We're losing the country. Now, I would say for those who are fighting anti-Semitism in the federal government, are in charge of immigration laws, you need to come together. You need to have a legal strategy that involves significant knowledge about immigration law. This group CARE, like groups. I mean, so far this year, what have I played, 50 clips of these people, Mr. Producer, with different names? At least, in this country. Whether they're in L.A., whether they're in Dearborn, whether they're in Paterson, New Jersey, whether they're in New York City, whether they're in Texas, we've played them all, and I'm going to keep playing them. They're not hard to find. Now, what are we going to do about this? People don't have to post things on the internet and beat their chest. They got to really get down to business now because we're running out of time. And when this administration comes to an end, we may be out of time. That's the truth. We need to defeat the regime in Iran. That's right. Eliminate it. Eliminate it. We need to arm the people in Iran. I don't know why we're talking about the Kurds, but the people of Iran. And by the way, the spokespeople for the Kurds say they don't know what we're talking about. They weren't armed and they didn't steal anything. I tell you, I don't trust this envoy, Barak, Erdogan, and all the rest of them. But nonetheless, I've been talking about arming the Iranians. Maybe the CIA is just not up to it anymore. I don't know. But we have a fifth column in this country, led by the Democrats, who are undermining us from within. There's no question about it. And Mamdani, clearly, I don't even think he said anything about what was going on yesterday, did he, Rich? If he did, he barely said anything. The governor, did she say anything? I don't know. I didn't hear anything. You've got these cities controlled by Democrats, these states controlled by Democrats. They're now relying on the Islamists for elections. Wow. 5 years' time, 10 years' time, you believe what's happened? That's what open borders do. That's what they do. And while this is going on, we have these morons, these reprobates, these Neanderthals attacking the state of Israel and Netanyahu. What do they have to do with any of this? Nothing. Zero. They're in the middle of it, defending themselves from exactly the same forces that we are defending ourselves from now. They've been having to deal with it since the establishment of the state of Israel and since the Jewish people have been there. We're starting to deal with it now. Israel and Netanyahu have nothing to do with what's going on here. Nothing. Zero. People live in their homes. They're living their lives. They're going to their synagogues and what have you. What does that have to do with Israel and Netanyahu? Nothing. Nothing. But Mondami lights these fuses. We're not going to tolerate it. He's promoting it. Promoting it. There needs to be a

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1: Same poll would show Democrats with a big advantage in the race for Congress.
2: You would think, but I think this poll serves as a big-time reality check for Democrats, and that is, it ain't over yet, especially with the redistricting when we look ahead to the 2026 race for Congress. You would have thought that the Democrats' lead would expand on the generic congressional ballot. It didn't happen. Look, in March, Democrats were up by 6 points. Look at this now. Democrats are up by 3 points, and I want you to note the yellow lettering. No clear leader. It is within the margin of error. So despite all of the talk about Donald Trump's unpopularity, the fact is Republicans very much remain in the game when it comes to the congressional midterms, which are occurring in, what, 6 or 7 months at this point?
1: Yes, and don't call me Shirley. So a lead of 3 points in the generic ballot test here. Does that get the job done?
2: No, it might not actually get the job done. And I love any reference to Airplane, I will say, and Leslie Nielsen. Look at this. Okay, take a look here. Democrats in the National House vote margin. According to my estimate, what they need for control with redistricting in terms of the national popular vote is somewhere of a win between 3 and 4 points. What's CNN's current poll with no clear leader? It's a 3-point advantage. If this were, in fact, the actual result come election day, the race for Congress, the race for the House, would be basically a toss-up. And that is why the redistricting efforts that have been happening are so important. Because before the redistricting happened, Democrats essentially just needed to win the National House popular vote in order to win control of the House of Representatives. But now, with the redistricting, their ladder, they have to climb ever higher, and a 3-point win may very well not do it. This is well within the realm of possibilities. Could be Democrats take back the House. You know, if Democrats outperform the CNN poll by a few points, they take it back. But they could underperform as well, and that would be big-time trouble. As I said at the start here, this game is most certainly not over. Republicans very much in the race for the House of Representatives are in that game.
1: All right, and I was saying, you know, the president's approval on the economy, the president is just 30%, 70% disapproval. Those are, I think, the worst numbers he has ever had. But if his numbers are so bad, then why aren't Democrats benefiting?
2: Yeah, that's exactly it, Johnny B. Look, we talk about, you know, economic approval rating for the president. We talk about the net approval rating among registered voters. If we look among registered voters, the net approval rating, he's 36 points under. Where to go? There's no way Republicans could possibly hold onto the House. But look at this. Which party is trusted more in the economy? It's a tie among registered voters. Just because Donald Trump is unpopular doesn't make Democrats popular. And when you match Democrats against Republicans, all of a sudden, it is a dead heat.
3: Uh-oh. Because what do the Democrats stand for? When you learn what they stand for, you detest them. So they try to conceal it. And that's why they're trying to focus on impeachment and phony accusations of illegalities and so forth and so on. They don't want to run on transgender rights, open borders, no deportations, defund the police, yet they believe all that. They believe all that. They want to run on, we'll destroy the court system, we'll destroy the electoral system, we'll rewrite the Constitution because we have a temporary majority, and then we'll make sure we have a permanent majority. You even have some Democrats jumping ship now. You've got the Chief Justice of the Pennsylvania Supreme Court. That guy's a longtime left-wing Democrat. He's out. Fetterman is all but out. You might say, well, that's two, and you're right. But there's other people out there who are having very, very tough times, who've spent their whole lives as Democrats, come from Democrat families, and they don't agree with this Marxist Islamist crap. I want to share two stories. Seems the mainstream media haven't connected. Story number one is the U.S. Treasury's own 2025 financial report. It shows $6 trillion in assets and $47 trillion in liabilities. And, of course, there's $300 trillion in unfunded liabilities. We call that broke. Broke. Since 2021, gold prices and the U.S. debt have moved nearly lockstep. The trajectory is up, up, and away. That's because the deeper the debt, the more money's being printed,

0: the weaker equities over time. And so people want something they know that can never lose all its value, but gains value when the economy is very, very negative. And that's silver and gold, precious metals. And people are diversifying. 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
3: How did I lose weight? 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

Ah, yes. Hege Ministry. Hege Ministries. Let me tell you something. This is a bright light in a very dark, dark community right now. That is what's going on in our country. We talk a lot in this country about defending life. We debate it. We argue it. We vote on it. But the real question is this. What are we actually going to do about it? Now, here's the thing about John Hege, our pastor. He's a doer. He's a man of action. He's been doing this his whole life. Pushing, pushing, pushing for God's purpose. He embraces people of the Christian faith, all Christians, and he embraces Jewish people, and he pushes. He doesn't impose his will on anybody. He opens their eyes. And he and I'd say we're best friends, and our families are best friends. We just adore each other. Because we're people of faith, real faith, not fake faith, people of action. There's a place, it's called Sanctuary of Hope. It's not about slogans, it's about action. This is a refuge for young, often terrified, unwed mothers, teen girls, feel like they have nowhere to turn. Instead of being pushed toward the abortion mill, Hege Ministries gives them something else. Hope. 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Hege Ministries. Sanctuary of Hope. 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And those young ladies who need help are going to be in good hands at Hege Ministries Sanctuary of Hope. You feel inspired when you're around this man. I do. You really do. And what he does inspires tens of thousands of other people. It's just a fantastic ministry. Fantastic ministry. You might say to yourself, Mark, you're a Jew talking about a Christian's ministry? You bet I am. I'm doing exactly that. Because I know he'll reach a lot of people and do a lot of good. And I do believe in Judeo-Christian values, and so does he. It's a fantastic family and individual. That's a fantastic ministry. Lots more when we come back. The Power Hour, I call it Hour 3. We've just gotten started. We could do this show for another 10 hours, but I don't think you'd want that. I think everybody went to China. I wasn't asked, but I wouldn't go anyway. You want to know why, Mr. Reducers? I don't want cameras and bugs and all the rest of it tracking me around and so forth. Who the hell knows if I'd get out of there? I don't think I'm their best friend, do you?
No, I don't think so. I'll be right back.

0: How did I lose weight? And I did lean right here. I did. I love this stuff. Listen, Brickhouse Nutrition been with me for a long time. So chatting with Miles, I'm up at like 235. True story. I never minded being 235, but you know what minded? My knees that were falling apart and my back. I'm like, I don't know what, before I started really lifting, probably about 190. So 235 was a lot. I said, I got to lose some LBs, Miles. He said, Dan, we're going to sick our team of docs and researchers on it, and we're going to get you a really good product because I don't want to take a lot of these needles and stuff. 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
4: From ABC News. I'm Mike Dubusky. President Trump wrapping up a summit with Chinese President Xi Jinping this week in Beijing, saying the leaders made trade deals involving Boeing jets and agricultural products. But it comes as the conflict with Iran lingers. ABC's Olivia Rubin.
5: While the trip was full of red carpets, toasts, and celebrations, uncertainty remains about the war in Iran. Xi not publicly committing to pressuring Iran, its close ally, back to the negotiating table or to reopen the Strait of Hormuz.
4: Hamas, meanwhile, is now urging Israel to stop violating an agreed-upon ceasefire in Lebanon after the IDF overnight said it killed Izz al-Din al-Haddad, a top military leader there. Republican Senator Tom Tillis is condemning a move from Defense Secretary Pete Hegseth after his department canceled the deployment of about 4,200 troops to Poland. ABC senior Pentagon reporter Louis Martinez has details.
6: Pentagon said that this was something that had been planned. It's part of a multi-layered option. And in effect, they called out reporting that this was a last minute kind of a thing. But yet we know from our reporting that this was something that was done very last minute, given that we know that troops were notified just early this week that they were no longer going.
4: Workers for the busiest commuter rail system in North America are now on strike after the union and the Long Island Railroad failed to come to an agreement on wages.
7: It's unfortunate that we're in this situation. We're not in a fight against the commuters. The commuters are our friends, our family, our neighbors. It's unfortunate that the MTA fails to come to the table and bargain in good faith. Can't always believe what you hear from the MTA. I'm held accountable for what I say. Obviously, the MTA is not.
4: A striking worker there. Much of the plains in the Midwest are under the threat of severe thunderstorms through this weekend and early next week. Northeast Colorado, southern Nebraska, and northern Kansas are under the most significant threat. 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
0: Thanks, Trump. How did I lose weight? And I did lean right here. I did. I love this stuff. Listen, Brickhouse Nutrition been with me for a long time. So chatting with Miles, I'm up at like 235. True story. I never minded being 235, but you know what minded? 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
8: Here's the official forecast. Partly sunny and 86 degrees today. Mostly cloudy tonight, dropping down to 63. Sunny for tomorrow with a high of 90. Sunday night, mostly clear, 66. Monday, it's going to be sunny and windy. Gusts could reach as high as 20 miles per hour, 90 the expected high. Monday night, partly cloudy and 67. Tuesday, partly sunny, a chance of afternoon showers and thunderstorms. Once again, our high temperature near 90 degrees. I'm Craig Allen on WGOW.
0: How did I lose weight? And I did. Lean, right here. I did. I love this stuff. Listen, Brickhouse Nutrition been with me for a long time. So chatting with Miles. I'm up at like 235. True story. I never minded being 235, but you know what minded? My knees that were falling apart and my back. 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I said, I got to lose some LBs, Miles. 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

0: Rising from the heart of the swamp, a beacon of truth is casting its light. From sea to shining sea, The Vince Show. Here's Vince Colonnaise.
1: All right, 844-484-3872, 844-4-THE-USA. That's the way to join us today from coast to coast. From sea to shining sea, the President of the United States meeting with Xi Jinping, the leader of Communist China. Talking to him, we got a couple of readouts. Here's the President of the United States after the meeting.
2: It was a fantastic day. And in particular, I want to thank President Xi, my friend, for this magnificent welcome. And it really was a magnificent welcome like none other. And for so graciously hosting us on this very historic state visit. We had extremely positive and productive conversations and meetings today with the Chinese delegation earlier. And this evening is another cherished opportunity to discuss among friends some of the things that we discussed today, all good for the United States and for China. And it was a great honor to be with you.
1: The deal maker, killing him with kindness. President Trump being very warm, as always, to Xi Jinping, but a lot of tough conversations to be had. We had two sides, of course, to this conversation, and I guarantee you the American side is a lot closer to the truth. We got the U.S. readout and the Chinese readout. Let me give you the White House side of things. They wrote this after the meeting yesterday between Xi Jinping, overnight, after the meeting between Xi Jinping and President Trump. From the bilateral meeting in Beijing, President Trump had a good meeting with President Xi of China. The two sides discussed ways to enhance economic cooperation between our two countries, including expanding market access for American businesses into China and increasing Chinese investment into our industries. That is, spend more money here, would you please? Not surprised President Trump would ask for that. Leaders from many of the United States' largest companies joined a portion of the meeting. So that a bunch of those CEOs, Elon Musk, Tim Apple, and others joining the meeting. The president's also highlighted the need to build on progress in ending the flow of fentanyl precursors into the United States, as well as increasing Chinese purchases of American agricultural products. All right, let's pause there for a moment. The fentanyl, this I was telling you yesterday that this is going to be a huge topic of conversation because it's an ever-present concern for the United States that well over 100,000 Americans are killed each year due to drug overdoses. A lot of that poison comes directly from China, or somewhat indirectly. The precursors are sold to the cartels at cost. The cartels assemble them using Chinese pill pressing machines, bought at cost from the Chinese. And then they use Chinese encrypted apps to smuggle the drugs into the United States to kill Americans. China, of course, very involved in all of this. Now, China for years has played this game of pretend. We had no idea. Oh, we're really cracking down on it. And they haven't really done much to crack down on it. The only thing that has worked is we sealed up our border and we blew up drug boats. That's worked. The inflow of fentanyl has dropped by more than 50%, according to the Trump administration, thanks to those efforts. But the president telling Xi Jinping behind closed doors here at this meeting, knock it off. Work with me. Let's end this. Stop killing my people. That's the, man, talk about a high-stakes negotiation because we're so intertwined with China. This is it. I mean, insofar as the world has polarity, you know, it's us and then it's China in terms of you think of the world as bipolar. That's the closest thing right now. China wielding all sorts of influence, including over Iran, including funding that terror regime that's caused so much chaos in the Middle East. That's China. China, who's always doing military drills with all of our adversaries, Iran, North Korea, Venezuela, back when Maduro was running the show. North Korea. It's endless. So this is a big deal. So the president, again, he knows the stakes, but he's treating, as he always does, he's treating Xi Jinping very nice on a personal level, but saying, let's tackle the fentanyl. No more of that. We can't have Americans dying. As well as increasing Chinese purchases of American agricultural products. Yeah, this is designed to be to the benefit of American farmers, obviously, to sell American farm goods in China, including and apparently especially soybeans. Soybean farmers would like to be able to sell their crops in vast quantities in China. And China, they love their soy. They love their soy. That's not a bad trade. We make a lot of money. We make more soy boys in China. I think that'd be fun. Wouldn't that be great, Jim? we can soy boy the whole Far East. No, we'll soy boy China. But again, it is to the benefit of American farmers, more money flowing into our country. The two sides agreed that the Strait of Hormuz, here's Iran, must remain open to support the free flow of energy. President Xi also made clear that of China's opposition to the militarization of the strait and any effort to charge a toll for its use. That's Iran. What he's referring to is he's opposed to Iran disrupting traffic in the strait and imposing tolls. Well, if that's the case, Xi, tell your boys to knock it off. You're funding this. Xi Jinping is funding all of this. Stop funding it. In fact, why don't you buy American oil instead? Stop giving money to the Iranians. We've got plenty to export. Why doesn't China buy more of our stuff? The cool thing about oil is you can't steal the intellectual property of that commodity. You know, there's all sorts of things that China, if they buy it, they steal from us. They steal the intellectual property to operate your business there. They steal from us. Oil is not the kind of thing you can just steal. I mean, you can buy it on the black market. That's how China's been doing it. But you can't just generate it in your own factory. China needs oil. America's got it to sell. Let's make a deal. And so that brings me to the next line. Xi Jinping, according to the White House, expressed interest in purchasing more American oil to reduce China's dependence on the strait in the future. That is wonderful. If we can hold China to this, that is a very, very big deal for a number of reasons. Economics, more money flowing to the United States, the American energy industry, more money in the American economy, more jobs in the American economy. That's priority one. Perfect. National security. If China is not giving all of its money to terror regimes to buy their oil on the black market, and instead is buying it from the United States of America, it helps us on a national security level. So that's a good sign. I like that. Both countries agreed that Iran can never have a nuclear weapon. Again, Xi, these are your boys. These are your boys. Get control of your boy. Or whoever's running the Iranian regime now. Now, on the Chinese side, they got cocky. The Chinese side put out a readout yesterday of this meeting with President Trump, and they were focused on one thing and one thing only, Taiwan. Now, notice the United States, we didn't have anything about Taiwan in our notes, and that's clearly on purpose. You know, these statements that are released publicly, we say what we want and we withhold what we want, and all of it sends a message. And the fact that the White House didn't even include Taiwan is a message to China that we don't really think very much of your ask on that subject. But yeah, okay, fine. You said it. Here's what China said. President Xi, this is according to Mao Ning, a Chinese spokeswoman, represents the commies there. President Xi stressed to President Trump that the Taiwan question is the most important issue in China-U.S. relations. If it is handled properly, the bilateral relationship will enjoy overall stability. Listen to this. I'm reading this. This sounds like a mafia threat as you listen to this. Otherwise, the two countries will have clashes and even conflicts, putting the entire relationship in great jeopardy. Taiwan independence and cross-strait peace are as irreconcilable as fire and water. Safeguarding peace and stability across the Taiwan Strait is the biggest common denominator between China and the U.S. Okay. One, I'll tell you what my instinct is, and I guarantee it's shared by every American who just heard this. We don't take kindly to you threatening the President of the United States. So don't do that anymore. Now, President Trump, he can handle himself. We keep electing him because he can handle these things. But that's a deeply annoying thing. You're an annoyance to us. To say something like that. The other piece of this is Taiwan. Why is Taiwan important directly to the U.S. interest? You know, the president has maintained the same, what they call strategic ambiguity of many administrations before him on the issue of Taiwan. You know, we provide all sorts of military support to Taiwan. China really hates this. And of course, you know, President Trump has kept that going. And it ticks the Chinese off to no end. Taiwan loves it. The people of Taiwan love it. They love their independence and they want to maintain it. But our interest is, what benefit do we derive from Taiwan? Well, the answer is computer chips. The world's computer chips come from Taiwan. Almost all of them, actually. Taiwan produces 90% of the world's most advanced computer chips. Most advanced. So that is that's a critical supply chain, isn't it? Deeply critical. We want the commies running the computer chip industry. We want the Chinese to take over that whole thing and have the world by the huevos. I don't think so. I don't think so. Which is why President Trump is working on moving as much microchip, computer chip manufacturing to the United States as possible. We are upscaling our production here in the United States rapidly. In fact, we have an agreement I told you about earlier this year with TSMC, that's the principal company in Taiwan that produces so many of these chips. We have an agreement with TSMC to do more onshore manufacturing right here in the United States. And this has caused some consternation in Taiwan, because Taiwan sees their chip development as a security blanket against Chinese invasion. But regardless, whatever China decides to do going into the future, as they clearly want to invade Iran, the most important thing to the American president is and should be the safety, security of the American people. That's the most important thing. And so this is very high stakes. I mean, look, you have Xi Jinping going into this meeting. President Trump's treating him very nicely. Xi Jinping rolling out the communist red carpet. The president grateful for the nice gestures that the Chinese regime has made. But this is as serious as it gets, because we're negotiating with one of our signature adversaries, a complicated one, an economy that we're very intertwined with. President Trump trying to welcome more investment from China in the United States, more money flowing in our direction, bringing American CEOs with him, trying to get more American energy sold to a massive market, 1.5 billion people. This is huge. It's a very, very big deal. Trying to solve the Iran conflict and trying to figure out a way to keep us out of any more wars going forward and protecting Americans. And he's doing it all as we speak. More ahead on The Vince Show.
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0: How did I lose weight? And I did. Lean, right here. I did. I love this stuff. Listen, Brickhouse Nutrition been with me for a long time. So chatting with Miles, I'm up at like 235. True story, I never minded being 235, but you know what minded? 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
2: All right, we've got the president and Xi Jinping. You see, President Trump took a sip of champagne. President Trump is a teetotaler. He does not drink alcohol. In fact, he's talked before that it was because of his older brother who had a drinking problem. He said he's not a drinker. He doesn't smoke. He's just tried to lead a clean life, other than lots of McDonald's. You know, he's not really into the stuff that can tear up your body. And so he had a sip of champagne last night. It was a toast. He raised his glass in a toast to Xi Jinping and his hosts. And he had a nice little sip, a single sip. And it looked like, Jim, did you see the video? He looked a little like he didn't like it very much. He was like, okay, that's fine. And then he puts it down on the tray of I want to say waiter, but he doesn't look like a waiter. He looks like a Secret Service agent that was just taking the drink away on a nice silver tray. And that was it. That was a single sip. So there you go. An historic moment overseas as President Trump goes to China and takes a sip of alcohol. I don't even know if he really... There's some speculation that he just touched it to his lips and then put it back down. That might be. That might be. We'll have to ask him when we get the opportunity. All right. President Trump did invite Xi Jinping back to the United States at the dinner. He said, you're welcome. Come by in September. We'll leave a key under the mat for you.
4: Thank you again, President Xi, for this beautiful welcome. And tonight it is my honor to extend an invitation to you and Madam Peng to visit us at the White House this September 20th.
2: By the way, I think it's Madam Xi. Don't they do it backwards? Like, I think the last name is first with the Chinese. It's like it's President Xi, Chairman Xi, or whatever. Madam Peng, that would be, I think, her first name.
4: Fourth, and we look forward to it. And I'd now like to raise a glass and propose a toast to the rich and enduring ties between the American and Chinese people. It's a very special relationship. And I want to thank you again. This has been an amazing period of time.
2: Xi Jinping spoke, of course, in Chinese, translated and recognized the United States of America, marking its 250th anniversary. But I would say pay attention to the values he says that Americans are dwelling on.
5: This is a historic visit. This year marks the start of China's 15th five-year plan for economic and social development. The over 1.4 billion people of China, drawing on the rich heritage of our over 5,000-year civilization, are advancing Chinese modernization on all fronts through high-quality development. This year is also the 250th anniversary of American independence. The over 300 million American people are reinvigorating the spirit of patriotism, innovation, and enterprise, and ushering in a new journey for the development of the United States.
2: Patriotism, innovation, and enterprise is how he described the American spirit. Notice what he left out. Liberty. Freedom. These are not communist ideals. The last thing he wants to do is laud the thing that would defeat the system that he has built. There's just no, he doesn't want to bring it up. Because if you were to like, hey, here's what makes America great in its 250 years. Liberty, freedom would be the key element. That would be item number one on the list. He didn't mention it.
5: The people of China and the United States are both great peoples. Achieving the great rejuvenation of the Chinese nation and making America great again can go hand in hand. We can help each other succeed and advance the well-being of the whole world.
2: The only thing you need to let us do is invade Taiwan. That was the message. That was the message in the meeting. I don't think President Trump's interested in that. He didn't even mention Taiwan in the White House readout. We got a lot going on. Are Democrats behaving themselves while President Trump is overseas? No, they're not. We've got the details all ahead on The Vince Show.
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0: How did I lose weight? And I did lean right here. I did. I love this stuff. 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
5: Okay, hey Jim, can I test a piece of technology with you? Would that be okay? I want to test something. He's nodding. He's not nodding. Actually, he's looking at me confused. Let me play. So just a little bit of audio, and then I'm going to test to see whether my sensor button works. And if it does, then I can play this audio for you. Because Bill Malusian just shared a news story on Fox News, and I don't think he was cursing. I think he said the word ship, S-H-I-P. I believe that's what he said. And so let me just test this real fast. This is what it would sound like if I censored.
6: Effective immediately. Correspondent Bill Malusian.
5: Okay, perfect. All right, it is working. All right, great. So Bill Malusian with the news update here. I'm going to censor it, but I'm pretty sure he just says ship. And here he is talking about the U.S. Border Patrol Chief Michael Banks has resigned effective immediately. Why is that? Is there a scandal afoot? Here's Bill Malusian.
6: Bill.
7: Yeah, Harris, good morning to you. I just talked to Chief Banks a few moments ago. He confirmed to me via a text message that, yes, he is resigning from his position effective immediately. Now, a little color on him. He became U.S. Border Patrol Chief as soon as President Trump took office, and he has overseen the quietest border in U.S. history. Illegal crossings have plummeted to the lowest levels on record. Here's what he tells me in a statement, quote, "It's just time, man. I feel like I got the back on course from the least secure, disastrous, chaotic border to the most secure border in this country has ever seen. Time to pass the reins. 37 years. It's time to enjoy the family and life." Now, with the great work he's done on the southern border, it didn't come without any controversy, of course. We remember back in Minnesota in January, the shooting and killing of Alex Pretty. That was U.S. Border Patrol agents. There was controversy about Border Patrol agents going into the interior of the country, essentially acting as ICE officer. Normally, they're within 100 miles of the border. The Trump administration had been using them to go.
5: I hate the word controversy. Controversy is one of my least favorite words. I mean, sometimes it's a useful shorthand for there's much ado about something. But, you know, the left is just causing chaos. It's not really controversy. It's just left-wing mindless hysteria.
7: Go into the interior of the country and help round up illegal immigrants. I can give you a little more color. The first time I ever met Chief Banks was in Eagle Pass, Texas, I believe in 2022 or 2023. At that time, he was serving as the border czar for the state of Texas. That is when Texas was trying to secure its own border.
5: Yeah.
7: Chief Banks is a huge border security guy. He's worked for a long time in Border Patrol, decades in border law enforcement, and he was the guy in charge of the state of Texas, putting out all that razor wire, deploying Texas state troopers everywhere.
5: Remember that?
7: Barricades in the water. He has been leading the charge on securing the border after the disastrous 4 years of the Biden administration. He feels in that text message to me that he's done that job. It's time for him to pack up and sail off into the sunset. This, of course, happening, Harris, as a CBP and ICE still remain unfunded as we speak.
5: Well, he should leave with his head held very high. He's been a part of some the greatest, it's got to be the greatest turnaround operation when it comes to border security in our nation's history. It's been amazing. It's been amazing. And he got his warm up by protecting Jim there in Texas from border invaders during the Biden era. And then he started working on behalf of the rest of us. U.S. Border Patrol Chief Michael Banks sounds like he's moving on to the next thing in life. He said 37 years is a real career. That's not a short amount of time to do anything. 37 years, he says, it's time to enjoy family and life. Well, good for him. Good for and leaving on a very high note, you know. Lots of professional athletes, they screw this up. They'll go too long. You know, they'll be at their absolute peak, and then they'll spend a couple of years wasting away in the league. And then you're like, what happened to you? You should have left when you were at your peak. Should have let Michael Banks is doing that. That's great news. How old is he? He's been in there for 37 years. He's seasoned. He's a little seasoned, and he's headed out the door. Anyway, good for him. Congratulations to Michael Banks, and thank you on behalf of the country. Seriously, thank you. I love having the most secure border in America's history. That's a big deal to me. And not for a second was I upset that the Border Patrol was assisting ICE to get control of the lunatics all across this country. I was very for it. And, you know, the left likes to bring up Alex Pretty, Renee Good. Both of those people would be alive today if Democrats hadn't whipped them into a frenzy and told them, go out into the street and fight law enforcement. Go out into the street and block law enforcement from doing its job. That's insanity that ever happened. They should be alive. And blood is on the hands of those Democrats who compelled them, told them, cajoled them to get out into the street and to do that. Awful. Just awful. And Tampon Tim Walz, you're right there at the top of that list. Truly awful.
8: Speaking of,
5: yeah,
8: failed
5: tell me.
8: You as a producer.
5: Why?
8: Well, while you're on the border thing, Mayorkas yesterday, apparently with Politico, had said that, yes, he did know the border was wide open and he made his views known, but just didn't do anything about it.
5: He didn't tell us. He lied to us about that.
8: Would you like to hear it?
5: Yeah, go ahead. Play Alejandro freaking Mayorkas. Here we go.
9: Did you feel that you had the support from the president in order to succeed?
10: There were areas of disagreement within immigration policy and in other areas, but I voiced my views. I was very pleased that in June of 2024, We took executive action that I thought made reforms that were sensible.
9: If those
10: proved successful.
9: Wait, if those executive actions had been taken 1 or 2 years earlier, do you think Donald Trump would be the president today?
10: I am not in a position to speculate, but I will tell you that I would be far more better rested and less punched.
5: What date did he give that they made? Was it June of 24? Is that what he said? Oh, we finally started acting. What are you talking about?

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1: Areas of disagreement. I voiced my views, but oh well. Oh, stop it. Stop. You know, he wants credit now, Jim. He wants credit from you. He wants you to say, oh, thank God Mayorkas was there. Imagine how much worse it would have been. Alejandro Mayorkas should be in jail. Alejandro Mayorkas was a part of the great betrayal of the United States. He kicked the border wide open for a full-blown invasion, and then he would stare you in the face and lie to you in the most Orwellian fashion. The border is secure. The border is secure. And now he tells us the border wasn't secure. It wasn't secure when I was in office. I tried to tell them, but no one listened to me. You're a con artist. You're a con artist. It's what a scam.
2: I mean, if he did feel that way, why didn't he resign and say, I'm sorry, I can't support your border policy. I can't do it.
1: Yeah.
2: Well, maybe, and then now he's complaining about being punched for it. When he kept telling us over and over again the border was secure.
1: Well, maybe they would have prosecuted him or something. Maybe that's what he was worried about. That he would get the Eric Adams treatment, you know? Remember when Eric Adams spoke up about the border? He's like, this border's wide open. And then the Justice Department instantly prosecutes him. And President Trump said, I told you that would happen. I told you. Democrat speaks out against him. Boom, prosecution. Maybe that's what Mayorkas was on guard for. He knew he worked for tyrants. But then he chose the coward's way out. He's like, I'll just mouth the lies until I get out of here. And then when the damage is out of the way, when the path is clear years from now, I'll just admit that I was the guy who was trying to tell them. I was trying to tell them. What a scam. What a complete scam. Mayorkas. A lot of guys. These guys are slippery. So I mentioned Tampon Tim Walz. Thank you, Jim. Excellent production. You're not a bad producer. That was wonderful. I mentioned Tampon Tim Walz, and that brings me to Kamalama Ding Dong. We've got Kamala Harris update for you. So these Democrats are very angry right now that Americans are getting rid of the racism in our system. For years, we've had systemic racism in the United States. I know there's been a lot of confusion on this subject, but let me set it straight for you. We've had a lot of systemic racism in the United States, all of which has been served to us by the Democrat Party. In fact, throughout the history of the Democrat Party, the defining quality of the Democrat Party is systemic racism, kind of the way they accrue power. And so in this century, they've continued to do that. And we just had a massive Supreme Court decision that said you can't do that anymore. No more racial segregation to accrue power. So as a result, you're seeing a number of states redrawing their maps right now to get rid of the racism. And as they do, Democrats lose power. Now, this has been a source of immense panic for low IQ people like Hakeem Jeffries. And the dumb vice president of the United States that we just recently had, who also lied to us about the state of our border, the border czar herself, Kamala Harris, just did, I think this is a Zoom call. I'm not even sure what the hell this is. It does look like she's on a Zoom call from my perspective. She blurred out the background. Some people believe it's because she was sitting in a liquor store. But here's where she's talking about what she wants to do if she gets power back. And she says it's time for Democrats to have a full-blown, no bad idea brainstorm. Now, last I checked, everything Democrats say in public is a bad idea brainstorm. They routinely will engage in bad idea brainstorms. But here she is saying, this is a no bad idea brainstorm. All ideas are on the table. Listen to what she wants to do if she gets power back.
3: Say, look, this is a moment where there are no bad ideas. A no bad idea brainstorm is what I'd like to call it. And in that no bad ideas brainstorm, we talk about what we need to do and think about doing around the Electoral College.
1: Oh.
3: We talk about the idea.
1: She wants to get rid of what the founders built for our presidential elections, the Electoral College. She'd like to destroy that.
3: Of Supreme Court reform, which includes expanding the Supreme Court.
1: Packing the Supreme Court. Kamala Harris's big plan is pack the Supreme Court. Now, bear in mind, as you're listening to her, that this is not just some frivolous figure. This was the Democrat presidential nominee. Now, yes, she was foisted on the Democrat base. There was not a single primary vote for her. But right now, in multiple surveys, Kamala Harris is currently, I don't know whether to laugh or cry, she's currently the front runner in the Democrat primary field for 2028. She is ahead of greasy Gavin Newsom right now, and these are her ideas. She's carrying the banner for the party. So you got that? Abolish the Electoral College, pack the United States.

0: the state Supreme Court.
1: We invite a conversation about multi-members districts. We talk about
0: multi-member districts.
1: If we win,
0: by the way, which is forbidden. This is a concept that applies at the state level. You have basically, for some state legislatures in the United States, people will vote for multiple people on the same ballot, and the top vote earners all across the ballot, they're the ones who get the jobs. That is not the way that Congress is currently populated. Kamala Harris would like to change the laws around that, or maybe ignore them, because right now federal law does not allow multi-member district elections in congressional elections. This is why you might hear that and you're like, I'm not even familiar with what that is. Yeah, because it doesn't apply at the federal level. There's no such thing. Kamala Harris is trying to make it a thing.
1: The Senate, which we should and we will, then the Senate Judiciary Committee should have rules that they put in place so when these people come before as nominees to the Supreme Court and lie, that they are held to account and consequence, not just that somebody goes on cable news and says they lied, but that there are rules in place to actually penalize people for lying to a Senate Judiciary Committee.
0: And who gets to make the call on what a lie is? Who's going to be the judge on integrity on that subject? Is it going to be Kamala Harris? Her goal is to make it a law so that the Justice Department can prosecute. Do I have this right? Supreme Court justices for their testimony in their Senate confirmation hearings. And if Democrats, you know what this is, if Democrats don't like a decision out of a Supreme Court justice, they're going to claim, regardless of the evidence, you lied to us when we confirmed you. You lied to the United States Senate. This is all a pure, destructive power play. And she is the leading candidate for the Democrats right now.
1: That we agree that it is right to have ethics rules for Supreme Court justices. And let's put those in place. Let's talk about statehood for
0: This is garbage. This is garbage. That's a shot at Clarence Thomas, by the way. The left has tried to spread conspiracy theories that somehow Clarence Thomas is somehow ethically compromised. That's what that is. I can sort through this for you. I will. I always do. She's attacking Clarence Thomas. She really hates Justice Thomas. And as if she's the paragon of ethics, she's the one. Yeah, she's she's ethically superior to Clarence Thomas, is what she's telling you. She's such a con artist. Remember when she stole Martin Luther King's story about freedom? You remember that? MLK Jr. tells a story about a young girl at a civil rights protest being asked, "What are you here for?" And she says, "Freedom, freedom. I'm here for freedom." And then Kamala Harris stole the story entirely and pretended it was her.
1: Who's in place? Let's talk about statehood for Puerto Rico and D.C.
0: Pack the Senate.
1: These are the things I think that we've got to do. We've got to neutralize these red states from cheating.
0: Which is what Democrats are doing.
1: Including blue states expanding their maps. And all of this, I think, is look, we got to fight fire with fire.
0: All right, put that in the file. Jim, let's keep that in the file. We have the, now it's officially in the file. And if, God forbid, she's actually a serious contender come 2028, we will shove that directly in her face. More ahead on The Vince Show.
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0: We are getting some updates from the Vice President of the United States on his effort to tackle fraud in the United States right now. So I love the 1-2 punch. We got President Trump handling the national security questions overseas with Marco Rubio there helping him too. And J.D. Vance back home dealing with all the fraudsters. Yesterday at the White House, he's in Maine right now dealing with this. Maine. You know, there's a big Somali population in Maine. We've seen a lot of Somali fraud. But right yesterday, they were talking about getting rid of the fraud in California in particular. And they cut off 800 Medicaid-taking operations. And almost none of them called back. Here's J.D. Vance and Dr. Oz talking about this. How, like, they didn't even try and fix the, quote, problem.
11: So, Dr. Oz, I want to make sure I understand this well. So you're saying that we kicked off 800 fraudulent health care providers off of the Medicare system, and not a single one of them called the government and said, hey, you made a mistake.
12: We've had a handful of calls. We're not sure they're legitimate yet, but it's less than 20 out of 800, and we're auditing them.
11: Unbelievable. So at least 780 are not even trying to claim that they're not fraudulent. And again, those are businesses that we were giving hundreds of millions, in some cases billions of dollars to, not to provide services, but to make a fraudster rich. It's just completely insane. Drives home the scale and scope of the problem.
0: Massive, just massive. What a great thing. This is what we want, more proactive thinking. Cut these guys off at the pass. Stop them before they steal our money. Keep that from happening so we can keep our money here in the country. And then, of course, he's got his prosecutors, too. So let's prosecute these people. Let's get a conviction. And then let's sentence them to be thrown into the sun. More ahead on The Vince Show.
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5: This. How did I lose weight? And I did. Lean, right here. I did. I love this stuff. 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
16: From ABC News, I'm Mike Dubosky. After wrapping up a summit with Chinese President Xi Jinping this week in Beijing, President Trump is now back in Washington and touting trade deals on Boeing jets and agriculture products. Yet Xi still isn't committing to pressuring Iran to reopen the Strait of Hormuz. Russian President Vladimir Putin travels to China this week. Meanwhile, President Trump says U.S. forces killed ISIS leader Abu Bilal al-Manuki in Nigeria.
17: This was a surprising post that came from President Trump on his social media platform, Truth Social, late at night, saying that at his direction, the United States forces had completed a complex military option, executing who he said was the second in command for ISIS globally.
16: ABC's Olivia Rubin in New York. Long Island Railroad workers are on strike today. ABC's Chuck Sievertson has the latest.
18: What do we want?
19: Metropolitan Transportation Authority management wanted to reduce health care contributions for new LIRR employees to offset pay raises. MTA Chief Jen Oliver.
20: That was why we needed
15: a new feature along the lines of the healthcare costs.
19: Engineers and Trainmen's Union VP Kevin Sexton says that offer was made right before the strike deadline,
18: which was never discussed in bargaining.
19: The MTA putting shuttle buses into service.
16: Prosecutors are pushing to retry Alex Murdaugh and saying the death penalty is on the table. Murdaugh was convicted of killing his wife and son in South Carolina 5 years ago. The state Supreme Court on Wednesday overturned those murder convictions. Northeast Colorado, southern Nebraska, and northern Kansas all under the threat of severe weather this weekend. ABC News meteorologist Leslie Lopez.
20: If you're getting into the areas of the plains, you're going to see a nice weather threat in those areas. Unfortunately, that's elevated to a 3 out of 5. And then moving you out into your Sunday, it's going to expand a little bit farther towards the northeast.
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5: How did I lose weight? And I did. Lean, right here. I did. 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
7: Here's the official forecast. Partly sunny and 86 degrees today. Mostly cloudy tonight, dropping down to 63. Sunny for tomorrow with a high of 90. Sunday night, mostly clear, 66. Monday, it's going to be sunny and windy. Gusts could reach as high as 20 miles per hour, 90 the expected high. Monday night, partly cloudy and 67. Tuesday, partly sunny, a chance of afternoon showers and thunderstorms. Once again, our high temperature near 90 degrees. I'm Craig Allen on WGOW.
5: How did I lose weight? 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

0: rising from the heart of the swamp, a beacon of truth is casting its light. From sea to shining sea, The Vince Show. Here's Vince Colonnaise.
1: 844-484-3872, 844-4 the USA. That's the way to join us today. From coast to coast, from sea to shining sea. We've got so much to get to today. Did the CIA raid the Director of National Intelligence? Man, that was a big dramatic saga breaking out yesterday. We'll get to some of that coming up on the program as well. But first, there's a congressional hearing today that I have been very attentive to. I've been very interested in what the hell's going down there. And it involves a couple of the Democrat leaders from a place called Fairfax County, Virginia, just outside the nation's capital. It's a sanctuary county, which not for Americans. It's not the kind of place where Americans go for safety. No, it's where illegal aliens are not subjected to criminal consequences when they stab you. When they stab American citizens, they're just allowed to go free again. That's okay. That's okay. Just get back out there. You try again. Maybe at some point you'll behave yourself. And they don't behave themselves. They go on to kill people like Stephanie Minter. Stephanie Minter murdered in cold blood recently by an illegal alien from Sierra Leone. Abdul Jallo is the guy's name. And stabs her to death in a bus stop in Northern Virginia. And that guy should have never been out in public. In fact, local cops, the Fairfax County Police Department, had warned the Commonwealth's attorney, equivalent to a state's attorney in another state, but in Virginia it's a Commonwealth, the Commonwealth's attorney. They had warned the Commonwealth's attorney, don't let this guy out. You let this guy out, he's going to stab again. It's only a matter of time before he stabs somebody to death. And sure enough, they let him out, and he goes on to stab Stephanie Minter to death. It's been a complete nightmare. And so what has that led to? You'd hope that there'd be some consequences somewhere. Well, the good news is, insofar as we can derive any good news from this, is that Harmy Dillon, the head of the Civil Rights Division at the Justice Department, she has launched now a full-blown criminal investigation into the Fairfax County Commonwealth's attorney, Steve Viscano. This guy is a Soros-funded whack job, and there's a lot of them across the country. And Harmy Dillon said that this is just the beginning. They're going to go after more of these guys all across the country. These Soros-funded prosecutors who are not prosecuting, instead, they're agents of chaos. They allow criminals to move through a revolving door right back out into the public. And it's totally destructive. And by the way, if you're a Democrat who thinks that this is somehow protecting illegal aliens are usually the ones getting killed by dangerous illegal aliens. So it's not even helping that quote-unquote community. It's all so insane and destructive. So Steve Viscano and the local sheriff in Fairfax County, an elected Democrat, Kincaid, both hauled before Congress today to answer questions. And it didn't go well for them. It didn't go well for them at all. In fact, here's this exchange. Here's Jim Jordan speaking first. You can hear to the Democrat sheriff, and asking Sheriff Kincaid, is it true that you basically are angry at the prosecutor for all the people that he's been releasing? Didn't you say this to the press recently? And she admitted, actually, yeah, I did. I did say that. And then he turns his attention to the prosecutor, to the Soros guy, who wrote on his own campaign website that if you are an illegal alien, he didn't use that word, but this is what he meant. If you are here illegally in the United States, that will be considered when we decide whether or not to pursue charges against you. And in Democrat speak, what that means is illegal aliens get a get-out-of-jail-free pass that American citizens would not. American citizens who commit crimes, it's much more likely that they will be held accountable by the law than an illegal alien who we will release because we don't want to see them deported. That would hurt Democrats. Why would we deport them? Here's a clip of the hearing. This is Jim Jordan, Sheriff Kincaid, and then that awful Soros prosecutor, Steve Viscano. Listen to this.
2: That's why I asked the morale question in light of your statement just a few months ago where you said it's shameful that the guy beside you is not prosecuting people.
3: I did.
2: You said that?
3: I did.
2: Okay, good. Mr. Viscano, why'd you change your website?
4: Sir, first of all, let me address what you had said.
2: No, you answered the questions we asked. You answered the questions we asked. I asked a simple question. Why did you change your website last month?
4: Well, sir, your statements about don't want to prosecute guys is absolutely false. and my policies so far in this hearing.
2: Are you saying what the sheriff wrote me is wrong?
4: No, what I'm saying is that the way that my policies have been
2: December 16th,
4: presented in this
2: you
4: are
2: chose
4: outrageous.
2: She said the Commonwealth's attorney, that's you, chose not to prosecute Mr. Morales Ortiz on December 16th, and they had to release him. They had to do their job because you wouldn't prosecute. What happened on December 17th, Mr. Descano?
4: Well, sir, let's talk about December
2: 16th. No, that's the question. What happened on December 17th?
4: Well, sir,
2: this same guy murdered somebody. This guy murdered somebody, and I'm asking you, why did you change your website?
4: Well, do you not want me to talk to you about the actual case?
2: I want you to answer the first question.
3: Notice he doesn't want to talk about this at all. The website that Jim Jordan is referring to is his campaign website. Now, what is a campaign website? What is a campaign website? A campaign website is where you declare to the public how you will conduct yourself if they give you the job. And on that website, he assured his would-be voters. He goes, you vote for me, I'm going to go easy on illegal aliens. He made a promise on the campaign website. And recently, he memory-holed the statement on the website. They deleted it. The second they got the congressional request to appear, he deletes it off of his own website. Now, that is a ham-fisted cover-up if I've ever seen one. This was already well-known. Local media have been covering this, Nick Minock in particular, in Northern Virginia. It's like, he just deletes it. He deletes the evidence of his own civil rights violations. This is why he's under investigation right now. The reason he's under investigation by Harmy Dillon is because he is violating civil rights law by giving disparate treatment to illegal aliens and American citizens. He's treating illegals better. So this is why you've got Jim Jordan correctly going down this line of questioning.
2: Dead.
4: Which
2: why
4: was about
2: you,
4: the case,
2: why did you change your website?
4: Well, sir, because the website is not my policy. My policy.
3: Wait.
4: You are referring to a campaign website. I think the voters might be interested in that.
2: This is your campaign website where you said, our office will take immigration consequences into account when making charging and plea decisions. Immigration consequences were certainly part of the game here, part of the issue here with Mr. Morales Ortiz.
4: No, they weren't.
2: You decided
4: they absolutely
2: not to
4: were not. You are assuming something that is in fact untrue, because you are misrepresenting my policies. My policies do not say that we do not prosecute people.
2: Well, if you're proud of your policies, why'd you change your website?
4: Because that's not my policy. As I told you, sir, that is a campaign statement that I made before I was Commonwealth.
3: Do you hear what he's saying? Am I going crazy? Are you listening to this? He made a commitment on a campaign website that these would be his policies. Voters vote for him on that basis. He arrives in office. He leaves it up on his campaign website for the years that he's been betraying the people of our country. And the second that Congress calls him in to talk about it, he erases it off his campaign website and he says, I was lying. When I campaigned, I was lying about this position.
5: Yes!
3: That's insane. That's, by the way, that's a sign of how broken the Democrat base is. He can straight up admit, I was lying. And here's the crazy thing. He wasn't lying about his position. He's lying now about the fact that he was lying. This is inception, Jim. The lies are, it's a nesting doll of lies. There are lies built within lies. He's lying about the fact that he was lying. Because that is exactly how he's comported himself as a so-called prosecutor. He's letting the legal aliens run free and stabbing Stephanie Minter to death. And now he's being called to account for it. And now this testimony under oath is the kind of thing that may be looked upon by the Justice Department as they conduct a criminal investigation into his behavior. And Descano, as crappy of a lawyer as he is, he might be aware of that particular thing. He's trying to craft up defenses in real time because the Justice Department is breathing down his neck because Harmy Dillon is very publicly on his case.
2: Up for 6 years, a week after we send you a letter saying we want you to come testify, shazam, you change it.
4: Because
2: I'm
4: just asking, is
2: that coincidental?
4: Because I could not believe that people were so obtuse that they could not realize the difference between a campaign statement and an actual office policy.
3: I couldn't believe that they thought I was telling the truth when I campaigned on this issue. You're so obtuse. That's his message to his own voters. You're so stupid for believing me.
2: When you make campaign statements, that's not; those aren't true. You're not being honest with your voters.
4: That's not what I'm saying at all, sir.
2: Yes, it is.
4: Like it. Saying.
2: Sure, sounded like it.
4: That's absolutely not. What I'm saying is that when you
2: still have to tell me.
3: By the way, he is so not battle tested. He's. I'm not asking. I don't expect this man to have any integrity whatsoever. He's a bad person. He is not accustomed to having somebody question him in this way. He doesn't even know how to handle it. Like, the lies aren't even clever, Jim. This was the most obvious trap imaginable, and he built it for himself. He says, well, people don't know the difference between a campaign website and an actual policy. Well, then what the hell were you campaigning on?
2: You still haven't told me why you took it down.
4: Because I was hoping to come here to talk about my office policies, not be distracted by a campaign statement that was made a year before.
3: His office policies are getting Americans killed on a routine basis.
4: I was actually Commonwealth's attorney.
2: Attorney General.
4: And had any cases that were mine.
2: This is almost laughable. This is your policy. You said it right here. You told the voters, if you elect me, I will take into account immigration consequences when making charging and plea
4: this
2: decisions.
4: This is my policy, not right what you here. Have in your hand.
2: Oh, okay, so what you said to the voters is not real. Doesn't count.
4: No, sir, what I'm saying is that as an office holder,
2: I just
4: my
2: find
4: office
2: it interesting.
4: Is run by my policy.
2: Your sheriff said you wouldn't prosecute. This guy gets released, kills someone the next day.
3: Yeah.
2: We start asking about it. You change your website and take down the statements that say you're going to take into account immigration consequences.
3: Wouldn't this be kind of evidence of guilt, you know? Like, I don't know how this works exactly, but, like, the guy's erasing the evidence of his guilt off of his website. He does it right as he receives a demand to appear before Congress to account for himself. He's, like, you know, destroying evidence. And then the excuse he cooks up is that he didn't mean it. I had my fingers crossed behind my back when I said I would give illegal aliens better treatment. Who is it, Jim? Did you see that before? There's there's an expression that goes around, and I wish I could credit it appropriately, but it's coming to mind right now, which is you have to appreciate how much of left-wing discourse is just Democrats pretending not to understand what you're talking about.
6: I don't know who said it, but it's true.
3: It is true. Like, it's like he knows that, like, this Descano character, as goofy as he is and his lisp and everything, he knows exactly what Jim Jordan is saying. He's the one who's being, like, he's play-acting as obtuse. He's pretending to not understand. And that's what it's like dealing with a lot of these Democrats. They just pretend not to understand. And then, of course, in that feigned ignorance, what they're always doing is pursuing power.
6: It's the whole pay no attention to the man behind the curtain strategy.
3: What do you mean?
6: From The Wizard of Oz.
3: No, I know the reference.
6: He's trying to do. Yeah, that piece of paper, that's the curtain.
3: Like, yes, that's right.
6: Pay no attention to that.
3: Yeah, ignore that.
6: I'm here to talk about something else.
3: Sure, yeah, I got it. Yeah. Ignore the most obvious thing, that the lever pulling is the guy behind that curtain. And the lever pulling in this case is the guy who's letting illegal aliens kill American citizens. More ahead on The Vince Show.
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12: The U.S. How did I lose weight? And I did. Lean, right here. I did. I love this stuff. 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So chatting with Miles. 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True story. I never minded being 235, but you know what minded? 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

0: breaking things down so clearly, even liberals will understand. Vince Colonnaise.
1: Yeah, but I got to do it a little slower for them. It's all right. Sometimes I just move very fast. I got to catch up. All right, let's talk about the great people over at Preborn and the immense value that they bring to the program. I thank you so much, and more importantly, that they bring to the country. Preborn is just such an amazing operation. These are angels on earth, and they're saving lives every day. We just went through Mother's Day this past weekend, and it's a great time of year to celebrate moms. And my guess is that there were quite a few moms all across our great country who announced that they're expecting. And that's a wonderful message to share, a wonderful message. But for others, for other women, they may have felt like Mother's Day was daunting this year, because they felt like they're carrying a secret, afraid, unsure, alone. 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
1: I got a we're playing that audio from that ridiculous Commonwealth attorney, sinister person, Steve Discano, and how he's pretending like he doesn't understand what Jim Jordan is saying. He's just pretending. He's like, what? It matters what I write on my campaign website? That's not my policy. Well, then why'd you campaign on it, dum-dum?
3: Do you understand the words that are coming out of my mouth?
1: So I just got a message from a fella called Ed on X. Ed tells me, this is Discano's, you mean like with a cloth moment? You mean like with a cloth moment of feigned obtusity? You remember that was Hillary Clinton, when she was pretending she didn't understand what it means to wipe data. Wipe? You mean like with a cloth? Yeah, sure. Sure. And I found the source, Jim, of that quote. It's great. It's an X account called Millennial Woes. It's one of the, now, I think, one of the best quotes on the whole internet. Quote, it's amazing how much leftist discourse is just them pretending not to understand things, thus making discourse impossible. Yeah, that's kind of by design. Here's, we got a call coming in from Chris, who's listening in on WMAL. Chris, in the nation's capital, you, sir, are on the Vince Show. Hello.
4: Hey, Vince, how are you?
1: Good.
4: I just was listening to that exchange that you played between Jim Jordan and Toscano.
1: Yeah.
4: Where Toscano replies to, why did you take it off your website? Well, I couldn't believe everybody was so obtuse to think my campaign website was my policy. So my question is, when they called him to testify, whatever document they sent over to him to say, you have to come and appear.
1: Sure.
4: Did Jordan's committee say, because you put this on your campaign website, we want to talk to you? Because if they didn't put that in their request to have him testify, then there's no logical reason why he would have taken it down.
1: Well, this
4: is the reason, oh, let me cover it up, then he wouldn't know.
1: Well, I will say, Chris, that we've known about that statement for months because Nick Minock at local media has been covering this. In fact, I've quoted that statement off of his own website for a while now. So maybe they did a little bit of prep. I don't know if that was included in the request. But either way, it's a clear written indication of the policy that he actually implemented, Chris, which is to go very easy on illegal aliens. So easy that they get to kill American citizens. And that's why he's been hauled before Congress. Chris, thank you. Yeah, no, it's... This Discano is out of control. And man, I can't wait for Harmeet Dhillon to clamp down on that guy and all these Soros prosecutors. More ahead on the Vince Show.
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0: How did I lose weight? And I did. Lean, right here. I did. I love this stuff. 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So chatting with Miles, I'm up at like 235. True story, I never minded being 235, but you know what minded? 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
3: 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And let Vince know. The Vince Show.
4: All right. Let me take you now to what's going on in California. In California, there's a couple things going on. We got a gubernatorial race, a mayoral race in Los Angeles. And let me just start with the gubernatorial race. That's where you've got Javier Becerra, the former HHS secretary under President
5: Biden. Secretary of Health and Education Service, I nominated Javier Becerra.
4: Yes, that's right. And I think to this day, Biden thinks his name is Becerra. And Becerra was responsible for one of the largest human trafficking operations in world history at your expense. He did that with your money. And now he thinks... That qualifies him to be the governor of California with that track record. And he just did a an interview with an outlet called KTLA out there in L.A. And the reporter is a woman by the name of Annie Rose Ramos. And she dared to ask Javier Becerra about all of the missing children on his watch. And here's how that went. And he was not expecting this.
6: During your time as HHS secretary, a New York Times investigation found the health department couldn't find some 85,000 children.
4: New York Times. He can't squirm away. It's the New York Times left-wing outlet.
6: Released.
7: That's not accurate. What you just read is not accurate. First, that's what I'll say. Because it was never the case that we could not find kids. You're essentially... I don't know if you got those talking points from Donald Trump.
6: It's from a New York Times article.
7: That's not what the New York Times article said. The New York Times said that individuals, the children and their sponsors, did not respond to calls. They didn't say we couldn't find kids.
6: Working overnight
4: and... Wait, so let me get this right. So you were making a couple of courtesy calls. You're like, hey, the kid's there? And nobody responded to you, so you had no idea where the kids were. They didn't say we couldn't find them. We just had no idea where they were. That's your excuse? This is a Steve Descano
8: voicemail.
4: This is Steve Descano level answer. This is one. This is leftist discourse again, right? Pretending not to understand what you're talking about, thus making discourse impossible.
6: Slaughterhouses, replacing roofs, operating machineries and factories, children as young as 14 years old.
4: Labor.
7: That part occurred after these children had left the care of Department of Health and Human Services.
6: Do you let these children go into those individual sponsors in their responsibility?
7: Some of these kids, probably because they needed to earn some money, started working in places that were very exploitive.
4: They needed to make money. You can't hold it against them for needing to make some money. They were slave labor, you psychopath. These guys were working off cartel debts. Children. Javier Becerra, there was sex trafficking going on, labor trafficking going on. And he's like, well, we weren't watching them. We just released them to strangers. We had no idea what happened after that. Why is it our responsibility? This should have never happened. You became a global human trafficking operation at my expense. And Javier Becerra, it's not like they were doing this and they were proud of it. They were not doing it because the American people were wild about it. You remember how they were trafficking humans in? Under the cover of darkness, they would put up barricades so you couldn't see the human beings brought into the United States. They would barricade off sections of airports, bringing people in, flying them into the country. And then they just let the children go. They don't even know who's taking them. People are making these ridiculous thin claims. Oh, yeah, sure, I'm related, or I know his dad. It's fine. You can hand him to me. And then the kids just disappear. They're gone. And then Becerra's excuse, let me squeak my ear out. Did he just say that they would call these people? They wouldn't answer, so we just really had no idea where the kids were. But we didn't lose the kids. This is crazy. Now, he did not expect this. He did not expect this from KTLA. He thought KTLA was going to give him a glow up. That this was just going to be a fluffing exercise. I thought this was a profile. I thought you were going to talk about how wonderful I am. Listen to this exchange.
6: This is the start of our interview with Javier Becerra in Highland Park.
7: By the way, this is a profile piece. This is not a gotcha piece, right?
6: Well, look, I think these questions are fair. It's in order to learn about you as a candidate.
7: So long as it's about the profile.
6: I don't know how you define profile, but I'd like to begin the interview.
7: The way I describe profile is you talk about all the things that I've done, things I want to do, and along with some tough questions. But not only tough questions.
4: What kind of media training has this guy received, you know? Must be nice to be a Democrat. Did I have this expectation? All right, so you know the ground rules. Don't ask about anything interesting. Don't ask me one question. Don't let the voters kick the tires at all. I'm going to need a full-blown North Korean glow-up. Ready? Go. What was it like being so great all the time? That's what he thought this was going to be. I thought this was going to be a profile. He thought he was doing, like, you know, some sort of lifestyle magazine. Like, he's going to show off his blanket collection. But no, this is supposed to be you running for governor. And if I was interviewing Javier Becerra, I would be asking about the missing children. That's right. I was sitting down doing prep before the Javier Becerra interview with Jim. All right, Jim, let's go over the questions. I think Jim and I, like before, Jim, right? It would be even before we had a chance to open either of our mouths. We both thought, hey, priority one is, where the hell are the children? Why did you traffic all these kids in? You lost them. RFK Jr. said this was one of the most awful human trafficking operations that he arrived to see in American history. Now, he runs HHS, thank God. And they've been finding kids. But Becerra thinks that this makes him qualified to be governor of the state. Such madness. Meanwhile, in Los Angeles, there's a guy who's trying to fix the problems in that state, and specifically in that city. It's Spencer Pratt. This Spencer Pratt, I still, with each passing day that I mentioned Spencer Pratt, I'm stunned by the fact that they decided to go with a reality television show villain, that he's the best option now to run L.A. Spencer Pratt, he was the villain many years ago on a show called The Hills. But now he sounds wonderful. And why is he wonderful? Because he's literally been through the fire. He's battle-tested. His home burned to the ground because of the terrible policies of Democrats, and it has not been rebuilt because of the terrible policies of Democrats. So he released this epic

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1: I should have a house. That's it. I think that's a reasonable position. Have you seen, in the absence of a way to take this guy down and to arrest his momentum, have you seen the attempts that the left is throwing at him now? As represented this week by TMZ, the TMZ outlet, you know, they've got all this coverage of LA and celebrities and things. They're trying to make a big deal out of the fact that apparently Spencer Pratt has slept in a hotel during some of this period where he doesn't have a house. Remember the beginning of this story is his house burned to the ground. The continuation of the story is Democrats refuse to let him have a house because he's trying to rebuild it and they're in his way. And he's now running for office because Democrats are standing in his way so he can rebuild this house. Okay? And so he stayed at a hotel at some points during this saga. For that reason, he is now being accused of being a phony. What makes him a phony? Well, we saw an Airstream in your ad. How come you're not sleeping in the Airstream all the time? I'm sorry. This is the scandal? Are you serious right now? Listen to this. This is TMZ. They hauled Spencer Pratt in for an interview this week. And he's going, are you guys nuts? My house was burned to the ground.
2: The campaign ad certainly made it seem that you were living in that trailer. It was a high point of the commercial. But you're at the Hotel Bel Air. So kind of undo that for us.
1: What?
3: No, to be clear, that is where, that is where I live. That's where Karen Bass, Mayor Bass, burned down my house. That is where I will live until I have a new house. The Airstream is a temporary facility. A hotel is a temporary facility. Where my kids are in Santa Barbara right now is a temporary housing. This is where I live This is where they burn my house down.
1: Do you hear how ludicrous the so-called scandal is? Like, is it true you stayed in a hotel bedroom? What? What are you talking about? I'm trying to get my house back. I don't want to live in a hotel. I don't want to live anywhere but in my house.
3: So this semantics or the nuance of this is the consequences of their failed leadership. And again, I don't live at the Hotel Bel Air. I don't live in the Airstream. I don't live in the Santa Barbara. I don't have a house. They burned it down. That is why I got into this race, because of these people that will burn your house down and act like it's no problem. So this idea that anyone's like, oh, he's at a hotel. I'm at a hotel because these psychopaths are messaging me every day. They're going to kill me because Nithya Raman is calling me a fascist because I don't want people to have their kids next to drug addicts at the park or stepping in human poop when you get your matcha. I have common sense. That's not fascism.
1: Dude.
3: So these psychos here, I'm a fascist. And then they literally,
1: oh, he's crushing it. He is absolutely crushing it. This is, by the way, this is how you handle the media. Like Donald Trump. Just say it like it is. Just confront them directly.
3: If you'd like to see the death threats, I can send them all offline where people are like, I'm going to hire people to kill you. So yes, unfortunately, now I have a security team. And they will not, even if I wanted to stay in the Airstream, would let me, because there's 360 unobstructed views since there's no houses. So you can literally snipe me out from any part from 300 yards away easily.
2: Spencer,
3: One sec. Not to mention the Airstream, it took over a month for LADWP to connect a wire for electricity to it, which was 3 days ago. It took weeks to get the water hooked up, which was yesterday. So for these people that want to focus on where I sleep at night, first off, I don't even sleep. I get 4 hours of sleep because I'm fighting these corrupt freaking politicians all day long.
1: Yeah, but it's a scandal that you tried to get Wi-Fi at a hotel. That's it. That's the real problem here. What a bunch of jerks. I mean, honestly. And I get it. Like, TMZ's kind of style to try to create whatever scandals they can out of literally anything. Oh, here's a morsel. How can we turn that into a scandal? How can we turn this into a big scandalous headline? I get it. That's kind of the business model. But it's insanity. It's insanity. And it's a sign. It goes back to, it's a sign that Spencer Pratt is insurgent and that Karen Bass and company are really worried about how much attention he's getting, how he's got a full head of steam. That he's resonating because it's common sense. It's simple stuff. And it's the kind of thing.

0: that even the most dedicated Democrat voter can recognize. When you walk through your community and you see drug addicts bent over at the waist because they're in the zombie fentanyl pose, that's the kind of disgraceful situation in a community that can wake people up. Some of them, hopefully a lot of them. When you have needles all over the place, when you're in a city like San Francisco and you got poop on Nancy Pelosi's driveway, you know, you think they had to develop poop maps to track the poop around the city. You think maybe that would start to wake some people up. And when you got a guy who actually lives there and his house gets burned to the ground and he says, I'm not asking for much. I'm just asking for you to get out of my way so I can rebuild my home. And they refuse to do it. That can wake people up. Spencer needs to stay in the fight. I'm glad he's doing it. More ahead on The Vince Show.
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0: How did I lose weight? 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
5: You know who else doesn't like Spencer Pratt? The unions, the taxpayer-funded unions hate Spencer Pratt, but it's pretty funny because they released an ad trying to attack him, and it sounds like an endorsement of Spencer Pratt. 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
7: Republican Spencer Pratt is the last thing Los Angeles needs for mayor. Pratt opposes using taxpayer money to build brand new houses for our unhoused neighbors.
5: Amen.
7: Saying it's time for the homeless to get help or get out.
5: I love it.
7: Pratt thinks L.A. needs thousands more police officers rather than more social workers.
5: Amen.
7: Republican Spencer Pratt thinks public employee unions should have less power, not more. L.A. is on the right track and needs to stay the course. Vote no on Republican Spencer Pratt.
5: That's unwritten. Is that real? Come on. Yeah, I love Spencer Pratt. They can't be serious. They put an ad together that tells you all the ways he's great, and then they tell you to vote against him. That's got to be head spinning to watch an advertisement like that. Like, yeah, I don't want to waste my money on that crap. Yeah, I'd love to have a functional community. Yeah, Spencer Pratt sounds pretty good. Pratt, for his part, he put out apparently a fake ad on his social media account. Listen to this.
8: What does dangerous Spencer Pratt have in mind for Los Angeles?
9: I make a living giving drug needles to unhoused individuals, and Spencer wants to put me out of the job.
10: Spencer wants to force me to get treatment and turn my life around instead of dying on the streets. What kind of bully forces people to do things?
11: As a busy mom, running away from the crazy drug addicts in our park is the only exercise I get. Spencer wants to get rid of them. Does he want me to be fat?
12: A vote for Spencer is a vote for change. Why would you vote for change when everything is fine? Stay the course with Karen Bass. Smile, damn it!
8: Don't take the bait. Stay the course with Bass.
5: I don't know if I've seen a campaign that's been so instantly viral and like interesting and fun and you know, so easy to support. It's because it's common sense. You know, you've heard President Trump for years will often, have you ever heard him use the phrase conservative when he talks about being conservative? Have you ever heard the caveat that he offers? He'll stand on a debate stage or a rally stage and he'll be like, I don't like saying conservative. I like saying common sense. My views are common sense. He's not knocking the idea of being conservative. I'm conservative. He's just saying that it turns out that the overlap between being conservative and being common sense is pretty immense. It's almost a perfect circle, I would say. It's about common sense positions. What should we have? Should we have homelessness or not have homelessness? Let's not have homelessness. Should we have drug addiction everywhere or not have drug addiction? Let's not have drug addiction. Should we have productive businesses or should we have, let's see, government-owned grocery stores to destroy our community? Productive businesses. Ding, ding, ding. These are common sense positions. Spencer Pratt should have a home. You know what's really sad about the saddest thing about the homes burning down is that they did in the first place. But remember when they did? You remember you predicted this too? You probably predicted it just like I did. I said, those homes are not getting rebuilt. Oh, no. Democrats are in charge of that community. No chance that those homes come back anytime soon. The only question mark was whether any of the celebrities who lost their homes would finally stop voting for Democrats. I know one who did. Spencer Pratt. More ahead on The Vince Show.
0: How did I lose weight? And I did. Lean, right here. I did. I love this stuff. 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I'm up at like 235. True story. I never minded being 235, but you know what minded? 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I said, I got to lose some LBs, Miles. 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
16: From ABC News. I'm Dave Packer, a terror leader killed in Nigeria.
17: President Trump posting on social media overnight that American and Nigerian forces executed a mission to eliminate ISIS leader Abu Bilal al-Manouki. The president writing that al-Manouki will no longer terrorize the people of Africa or help plan operations to target Americans, and that the terror group's global operation is now, in his words, greatly diminished.
16: ABC's Rachel Scott. President Trump hailing the summit with Chinese President Xi Jinping as a great success, saying leaders made trade deals involving Boeing jets and agricultural products, but there were no apparent breakthroughs on some thorny issues, including the war with Iran. Next up in China, Russia's Vladimir Putin.
18: The Kremlin announcing that Putin will head to China per the invitation of President Xi on the 19th. That's just 3 days away, saying the final touches are already done. So the symbolism there is quite stark. But of course, also there has been reporting about Russia potentially helping Iran when it comes to the war. As I said, China is a close ally of Iran. So the dynamics there quite interesting. And whether they will discuss Iran, it's likely. But it'll be interesting to see what comes out of that.
16: ABC's Olivia Rubin. At a voting rights rally today in Alabama, Democratic Senator Cory Booker accusing the Supreme Court of attacking the rights of black people.
19: You see, we have seen this before, where some people in black robes try to deny or take away our rights.
16: This after the Supreme Court's recent ruling in favor of Republicans in the battle over redistricting. Booker comparing those rulings to past Supreme Court decisions like Dred Scott. In central London, tens of thousands of people taking part in a nationalist anti-immigration rally. It's an indication of the growing power of a far-right movement said to be closely linked to President Trump's MAGA movement in the U.S. A separate pro-Palestine march also drew tens of thousands at the same time in London. You're listening to ABC News.
0: Hey, this is How Did I Lose Weight? And I did. Lean, right here. I did. I love this stuff. 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I'm up at like 235. 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I never minded being 235, but you know what minded? 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
20: Here's the official forecast for tonight. Mostly cloudy, 62. Mostly sunny tomorrow with a high of 90. Tomorrow night, mostly clear and 66 degrees. Monday, mostly sunny, a slight chance of afternoon showers. Windy with gusts nearing 20 miles per hour and a high of 89. Monday night, rain and thunderstorms possible, 67 the low. Tuesday, partly sunny and 89. Tuesday night, a slight chance of overnight showers and 54. I'm Craig Allen on WGOW.
0: How did I lose weight? And I did. Lean, right here. I did. I love this stuff. Listen, Brickhouse Nutrition been with me for a long time. So chatting with Miles, I'm up at like 235. True story, I never minded being 235, but you know what minded? 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I'm like, I don't know what, before I started really lifting, probably about 190. 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I said, I got to lose some LBs, Miles. 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

0: Rising from the heart of the swamp, a beacon of truth is casting its light. From sea to shining sea, The Vince Show. 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
1: All right, 844-484-3872, 844-4-THE-USA. That's the way to join us today, from coast to coast, from sea to shining sea. You can get in on the program today. We've got a lot going on. Let's see. I wanted to catch up with you on the CIA drama from yesterday that was breaking yesterday. You see some of this? That that allegedly the CIA had raided the director of National Intelligence's office, Tulsi Gabbard. This is crazy. And stolen a bunch of documents that were set for public release. Now, it's just crazy. The whole concept of it is crazy, is what I mean to say. And this comes to us from the CIA whistleblower yesterday, who alleged that as a part of, he was talking extensively about how Anthony Fauci was manipulating the intelligence community to conceal the fact that the Wuhan flu, the Wuhan Red Death came from a lab in Wuhan, China. It came from the Wuhan Institute of Virology. That nickname, by the way, is my great friend Chris Plant's, the Wuhan Red Death, which I love. It came from the Wuhan Institute of Virology. And that's just true. Everybody knows that it's true. And Anthony Fauci has worked doggedly for years to cover that detail up. He doesn't want you to know that, because if you knew that, then you would know that Anthony Fauci is the reason that the money went to the lab and the virus was created in the first place. You would know all of that. So he needs to hide that from you. That's the plan. And so yesterday you get this great whistleblower, James Erdman III, appearing before the Senate and revealing all of these details and going, yeah, this is a massive, massive problem. Anthony Fauci's behind it. And in fact, he was manipulating the CIA itself in order to conceal this information from the American people. But in addition to ratting out Fauci, and it's good that he did, I'm glad he did, he also dropped this bomb yesterday, saying that the CIA had interfered in an effort by the director of national intelligence, Tulsi Gabbard, at the behest of the president of the United States, to declassify all sorts of information involving two other issues. The assassination of John F. Kennedy. How many years can we possibly go without just being fully transparent on that issue? The assassination of John F. Kennedy and a CIA program known as MKUltra, once secret, now fairly well known, especially among people who want to scrutinize the government for its behavior, a mind control program conducted by the CIA in the middle of the last century, MKUltra. So the goal was, all right, let's declassify all this information. And the allegation is that the CIA, this CIA, which is led by John Ratcliffe, had upended it. Here's the whistleblower Erdman yesterday dropping this detail in the middle of a congressional hearing.
2: The CIA refused to provide information necessary to understand why analytical standards at the CIA were violated. The CIA illegally monitored the computer and phone usage of DIG personnel, their investigations, and contact with whistleblowers. These were Americans being spied upon illegally while executing duties directed by the president and under the authority of the Director of National Intelligence. One CIA contractor assisting with the DIG's investigation into the events that transpired between 2022 and 2023 was fired by the CIA one day after meeting with the DIG. When the DIG ceased operations, the CIA also took back 40 boxes of JFK files and MKUltra files being processed for declassification by DNI Gabbard.
1: That's a lot of important words that he just uttered straight in a row. That's like, well, wait a second, hold up. This was supposed to be transparent. It's not. The CIA is interfering. What's going on? Now, what you didn't hear him say was the word raid. This is important because last night, a bunch of claims started rocketing around the internet that the CIA had raided the director of National Intelligence. That'd be a pretty big story, wouldn't it? There was a full-blown raid. What, a Mar-a-Lago-style raid. The CIA, first of all, the CIA doesn't conduct raids in the United States. What would that even mean? And it's a semantic distinction, but it seems pretty important whether or not the CIA was raiding the director of national intelligence, who, by the way, is supposed to oversee the intelligence community. So it does seem like a complete inversion of the structure if Tulsi Gabbard is being raided by one of the intelligence agencies. So what the hell is going on here? Well, according to the DNI's office, Olivia Colman is a spokeswoman for Tulsi Gabbard, the director. And she said this last night as this was getting around. Quote, "This is false. The CIA did not raid the DNI's office." This is false. The CIA did not raid the DNI's office. All right, well, that resolves that particular verb, that they raided the office. And to be clear, the reason that that word took off yesterday was because Jesse Waters had a segment on it. And was saying on the air that this amounted to a raid. And in fact, that's a piece of video that he has now since taken down on the internet. They had posted it last night, and that's what got all the attention. It's a raid, it's a raid. And then it was taken down. But I do have questions about it. I'd love to know more precisely about what's going on here, because we saw from there's a great host on News Nation. Her name's Katie Pavlish. You know Katie. Katie's done great work through the years. And Katie had an update on this last night because she, too, was interested. What does this mean? These documents are being prevented from being released. She said she spoke to an intelligence official who told me the following. The documents were not taken today, and it was not a raid on DNI Gabbard's office. People from the CIA took documents related to the JFK assassination and MKUltra from the National Reconnaissance Office last year, in the middle of the night, during the government shutdown, and have not returned or are withholding them from ODNI, the Director of National Intelligence. Because the CIA is withholding these documents, they cannot be declassified and scanned for public release. In other words, they can't be reviewed. You have to, in order to declassify them, you have to go document by document, review them, make redactions if necessary. This process can't happen if you don't actually have the documents in your custody. The CIA, here's the quote from the intel official who spoke to Katie Pavlish, quote, "The CIA doesn't think they answer to anyone." And then the final quote, and this stands out to me, "I don't think Ratcliffe knew about it. I doubt Ratcliffe knew about it." John Ratcliffe is the director of the CIA. So what could all of this possibly mean? Well, any number of things. Certainly, you've got a whistleblower testifying under oath yesterday. He sounded very credible on all of his allegations against Anthony Fauci and the cover-up involving COVID. And when you sound that credible on those subjects, it certainly lends an idea. It lends to the notion that you are credible on other subjects, perhaps, especially if they're within your purview, especially if you've been working in the Director of National Intelligence's office, especially if you're there with Tulsi Gabbard on loan from the CIA and are familiar with that agency. And that guy satisfies all of those conditions. So he sounds credible. He knows this environment. He's from the intel world. And now he's speaking out publicly at risk to himself, personal risk to himself, professional risk, I mean. And he reveals that, yeah, they seized these documents. Okay. He never said raid. So let's just dispense with that version of events. And then the other thing, what Katie heard, is that I don't think John Ratcliffe knew about this at all. Well, this gets to... If that's the case, again, let's stipulate that it is. If that's the case, this gets to the problem that every one of our government agencies still has to wrestle with. We have a deep state, ladies and gentlemen. That problem still exists. Ask anybody who's run any of the relevant agencies, the FBI, the Department of Justice, the CIA, all of them. You continue to have subversives in the ranks of the United States government. When I say subversives, I don't mean that, oh, they vote for the other guy. I don't care who you vote. I mean, I want you to vote for decency. I want you to vote to uphold the Constitution. I think that would be the right thing to do. But what I mean is people who are actively subverting the will of the American people, rejecting the president of the United States. We just heard from John Brennan. We just heard from John Brennan. Didn't we, Jim? We just heard from John Brennan this very week saying that he has CIA officials. There's still people within our government who are working to subvert the president of the United States. Now, that's not the way that John Brennan describes it, Brennan will describe it as, oh, these are great patriots who are working to uphold our constitutional system and protect our democracy and yada, yada, yada. But what he's saying as he's doing these defensive interviews on cable news is, don't worry, I'm not worried. My guys are still there. They're still meddling with the operations. They're going to prevent me from being held accountable. So is it believable that you would have deep state figures who interfere in the transparency that the president of the United States has ordered? Yeah, totally. Totally. So here's what I'd love to see. I'd love to see CIA Director John Ratcliffe confront this head on. Just confront it head on. There shouldn't be any ambiguity on this subject. Just tell us exactly what's going on, you know? And these are not new issues. It's not like we're dealing with, I presume, modern state secrets that it would imperil the country if people were told. No, we're talking about the JFK assassination. We're talking about MK Ultra. These things, we're talking things that are 60, 70 years old. Just release them already. Just really, it's the most obvious thing in the world. The American people voted for transparency. We'll take our transparency, please. We'll take it yesterday. That's when we wanted it. And there's no reason to become hysterical about any of this. There's no reason. Keep cool, my babies, always. But in the meantime, as you look at this, continue to demand excellence, because that's what I'm demanding. More ahead on The Vince Show.
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6: How did I lose weight? 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
1: Oh, man. All right. We got a lot going on. I got a lot going on in this great country. We got Preborn. We got to thank Preborn for being a wonderful sponsor of our show. 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
1: Congressman Brandon Gill today was smacking around that Fairfax County, Virginia attorney, Steve Discano. We were playing audio for earlier. Discano said that his campaign website wasn't real, like that all of his promises are irrelevant. It doesn't matter. He's deleting them off of his website, the ones where he said that he would treat illegal aliens better than American citizens. But none of those promises matter because that was a campaign. People thought I was serious? No, I wasn't serious about that. I would never do what I promised the voters I would do. I swear to you, that's what Steve Discano cooked up that excuse today for why he's treating illegal aliens better than Americans. But Congressman Brandon Gill took over. We love this for a number of reasons, including that he represents Jim in Congress. Here's Congressman Brandon Gill smacking the hell out of this Soros-funded attorney.
10: I want to better understand how you weigh an illegal alien's immigration status whenever you're making charging decisions. Do you know who Ander Jose Cortez Mendez is? Are you familiar with that case?
11: Yes, sir.
10: Okay, this is a Guatemalan illegal alien who was arrested in March of 2024. He was initially charged with, quote, carnal knowledge of a 13 to 14-year-old. Just for those of us who aren't lawyers, can you describe just very briefly what does carnal knowledge of a 13 to 14-year-old mean in this context?
11: Well, sir, generally a charge like that would typically refer to underage sex.
10: Okay, so he raped an underage person, an illegal alien who raped an underage American. Your office reduced those charges to a misdemeanor charge of consensual sex with a child 15 years and older. You offered him a 90-day suspended jail sentence. Is that correct?
11: Sir, based on the evidence that we had in the case?
10: So it is correct.
1: You let rapists go? This guy's like a father, supposedly. You let rapists go? You got rapists in custody? You're like, yeah, that's fine. We'll reduce the sentence? What the hell is this? This is why, you know, it's like when you and I are looking for adjectives to describe what we're dealing with, it's hard to avoid demonic. It's really hard. Because I can't explain beyond spiritual deprivation how you arrive at a conclusion like this. Like, what? It's so completely destructive. And look, if we're going to make this country better, which of course you and I are going to stay in this fight to do, we've got to end this poison. You've got to end it. It can't. How did we become so filled by it? How is it to the point that you've got major metropolitan areas dominated by Democrats, releasing criminals, people getting killed? They're acting like there's no problem to this. Multiple assassination attempts on the president of the United States. Democrats make excuses for it. They double down the violent rhetoric that inflamed the weak and vicious minds that led to the attacks in the first place. I mean, we're dealing with, it's a spiritual war. It's a spiritual war. That's why, I talk about what does it take to save this country? Well, step one is to remind ourselves of the eternal. You know, get back to church, get back to God, get back to prayer. Those things really do matter, and they go a long way. Prayer has an immense power. I know it. Every little ounce of success in my life, I try to work for things, but I know that there's a lot of people around me who've been praying for me. A lot. Through the tough times, especially. A lot. It matters. Gosh, you got to pray for your country. Because I want to pray for a number of things. One of them is that the guys like this can come to their senses, for sure, and to realize the evil of their ways, the error of their ways. And the other is I pray for the people who are in this administration to be able to do their jobs well. To do them well. That President Trump, foremost of all, can do his job well, can serve the country really well, and turn this ship around. And he's made some progress, hasn't he? He really has. That the people who work for him can uphold their oaths to the Constitution, do those jobs well. That Harmeet Dillon can go after these Soros prosecutors, do her job well. Pray for them. They have gifts from God. May they use them for his glory and to get this country back on track. More ahead on The Vince Show.
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1: J.D. Vance is in Maine today. Beautiful state. Beautiful state of Maine. And just outside of the event that he's doing on the issue of fraud, there were, it looks like, six protesters. Oh, that's funny. And I'm not even certain that they're protesters, because I'm looking. They're flying a fat J.D. Vance meme graphic, which is one of my favorite memes. I love the fat J.D. Vance memes. They're so funny. They're so good. You ever see like those videos just like fat J.D. Vance dancing after President Trump gets another win or whatever it is? They're really great. J.D. Vance loves them. He dressed up as fat J.D. Vance for Halloween. He thought it was, he thinks it's hilarious. Anyway, they're flying this flag outside of the event. And I'm sitting here going, are these guys supporters or are they protesters? If they're protesters, they suck at this. They even suck at protesting. I kind of thought that was their thing. It's great. What are you protesting? You're upset that J.D. Vance is getting rid of fraud? Yeah, way to pick your targets, guys. That'll really convince the voters to vote for Democrats. He's upset. Democrats always protest when we get rid of their ill-gotten gains. Like, are we not allowed to have fraud anymore? J.D. Vance today, I've got some of the audio. This is him, Bangor, Maine today. Maine's another state, like Minnesota, with huge Somali population. Lots of Somali theft going on in Minnesota. Let's see what the vice president had to say in Maine today. Listen.
18: When the president of the United States said, JD, we've got a fraud problem and I want you to tackle it, I was so proud and so happy to be able to do it, because I realized that fraud isn't just about saving money. It's not just about protecting taxpayers, it's about protecting you. The money is sent to the government and the services that you rely on. Yeah. So for once, for the first time in a very long time, you've got an administration in Washington, D.C. that is fighting for you, fighting to protect your tax dollars, and fighting to put the fraudsters in prison, which is where they belong.
1: Yeah. Yeah, we call it, you know, you refer to it as like a fiduciary responsibility, right? If somebody's entrusted with your money, they have a legal obligation to look after it well, not screw you over. And you would think that the government would follow that as a matter of course, but it doesn't. Of course, that's why we're $40 trillion in debt right now. And so here you have an administration that's like, how about we see if we can't go the other direction? What have they done? They've canned 10% of the federal workforce, 300,000 people. They said, okay, you can go get a job in the private sector. We're going to shrink that federal workforce from 3 million to 2.7 million. So we've a long way to go, but 10% of the federal workforce is out. And we're also going to tackle this waste, fraud, and abuse. Hundreds of billions of dollars stolen by fraudsters every year. And you just heard yesterday from Dr. Oz and J.D. Vance, they did this joint press conference where Dr. Oz said, yeah, we cut off 800 what we believe to be fraudulent hospice operations in Los Angeles. We just said, yeah, you're not getting any more money. We think you're fraudulent. 800 of them. Billions of dollars worth of money. And just 20 of them called the federal government and said, hey, we're not fraud. We're legit. 20 out of 800. So 780 of the operations didn't bother to try and call to say, hey, we've got people dying. We need the money. The money has to come to our hospice. They didn't even try. I wonder why that is. Fraud. They're fraud operations. They don't call because they don't have a real hospice. J.D. Vance said more fraud arrests are coming. It's not just finding it. It's arresting the bad guys.
18: $1 million of your money and the government wasn't even paying attention to it. One of the best things that you can do when you go and arrest somebody and throw them in prison when they break the law is, yes, it's justice for that one person, but it also sends a message to all the other fraudsters that we're not going to tolerate this crap anymore. So we have got to get serious. And, sir, we have. I promise you that we have. Here's the other thing is the best and most actionable thing that you can do. Because you're not going to get help from the governor right now. We all know that. She hasn't taken fraud very seriously.
1: Janet Mills.
18: It's funny. She came to Washington last year and did some breakfast with the President of the United States. And
1: yeah, remember that? See you in court. See you in court where she's like standing up for, what was it? It was transgender nonsense. She's been insane. Here's JD talking more about Janet Mills.
18: Showed up. What did she talk about? Did she talk about, you know, the issues that matter to workers? Was she talking about jobs and investments in the state of Maine? No, she showed up to advocate for the right of men to play in women's sports. That's what she cared about when she got in front of the President of the United States. Again, I think all of us believe it's crazy that men would want to play in women's sports. I think that's common sense.
1: Cheating.
18: But here's what I understand even less than that. Even if you think that men should play in women's sports, how is that the issue you care most about as the governor of the state of Maine? It's crazy. It's crazy. So
1: what, someone yells, she's an idiot. Is there a, she's an idiot. Somebody, I like that guy. Let's get that guy on the show. Can that guy call in? We'll just play clips of Democrats and that guy can yell, she's an idiot. Super funny. The crowd was great. The crowd was really funny. There was a moment where there was some random local reporter who I think he stated the name of his outlet and the crowd instantly started booing. The whole crowd. They were just like, boo, you're terrible. And it led to a hilarious moment. Let's see if this is what it was.
18: We'll do one more question, then we'll hit the road.
19: Thank you, Mr. Vice President, for taking questions. I'm Phil Hirschcorn from News Center Maine. So it turns out that Maine does have a Medicare fraud control unit. You mentioned that a few minutes ago. I'm wondering, you said Maine could be the third worst state after states like California and Minnesota, which have proven tens of millions, maybe hundreds of millions of dollars.
1: Tens of billions. He's way off on the map.
19: Fraud and many federal convictions. So far, what we've heard about from the federal government in Maine is questionable $45 million in the autism services, which you mentioned. We've also heard about $1.7 million in questionable billing by a Somali immigrant-run NGO. My question is,
1: There's like, the crowd's getting tired of this nonsense. They know what this guy's up to. They're just like, ask your question. Will you please get this over with?
18: Guys, what else? It's all right. Now, I appreciate y'all standing up for me, but trust me,
19: hey, we still have innocent to proven guilty.

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1: Trust me. I can handle it, but here's what I'd say, a few things. Number one.
2: I love the crowd that wanted to dogpile the guy, though. They're like, don't even listen to MJD. Guy's a jerk.
1: You talk about the scale of the fraud being less in Maine than it is in California. Well, California has a population that's much higher than Maine, so that's not necessarily a fair comparison.
2: This dude's going to teach him per capita. He's gonna walk him through this.
1: Number two, we've frankly been at this less long than we have in Maine than in other states, okay? This is something where I would say, you notice a pattern. And you're right, innocent until proven guilty, but what I've noticed is a pattern. That when you see certain types of fraud and certain types of programs, that's the tip of the iceberg. And when I see that autism services fraud in the Medicaid program in the Somali community, but not just that, I see local and state politicians who don't care about policing that fraud, that's the tip of the iceberg. And we're going to find out just how deep that iceberg is, and I suspect, I can't promise, but I suspect we are going to find hundreds of millions of more dollars every single month that we look in the state of Maine, because this is not a state that takes it seriously.
2: He's right. You know he's right. If that reporter could get out of his own way in terms of the politics, he would admit that J.D. Vance is right. Also, you heard, you know, Minnesota, I mentioned the Somali community in Minnesota. It's not a secret. The Somali community has stolen a lot of money. I didn't say every Somali. But I said that massive numbers of the people who have been found guilty of defrauding the American taxpayer, Somali, in concentrated in the state of Minnesota. The New York Times had a massive piece on this subject in November of last year. And it was in that piece, I've told you before, they consulted a Somali American expert who said that it was a cultural matter, that in Somalia, it is customary to steal from the government. And that culture has been brought to the United States. And these Democrat-run states are very permissive with the way that federal taxpayer money flows. And as a result of that cultural condition and of how permissive these Democrats are, a lot of money is being stolen from American taxpayers. That was the New York Times that reported that. They said it was a cultural thing. Well, does that culture exist in Maine? Massive numbers of Somali refugees brought to the United States, dropped in Maine. Does that culture exist in Maine? And so J.D. Vance is there and going, we've got all the warning indicators going off like crazy. All of the indicators of fraud, the kinds of red flags that pop up that say to us, yeah, we need to spend more time in that state. That's why he's there. That's why he's there. And I love that he's on this. Isn't it nice that we talk a lot about having what a difference a president makes, in particular as it relates to our border. The president said that right away. What a difference a president makes. It didn't take a new law to secure our border. It took a new president. But what a difference a vice president makes. We go from Kamala Harris to J.D. Vance. We go from a woman who can't even tell you where Russia is on a map to a guy who's tackling fraud in the United States at a granular level. A guy with a real career of accomplishment behind him. United States Marine. Ivy League educated, vice president of the United States, serving the president well, serving, most importantly, the president's agenda well, which you voted for. What a difference a vice president makes. It's pretty neat to see. And it was funny this week, maybe we can get to some audio coming up, but did you see the president of the United States talking in the Rose Garden about J.D. Vance? The president took a survey this week. He likes these straw polls. He loves doing these. He took a survey this week at a Rose Garden event. It's Police Week. They had a bunch of people there at the White House and out in the Rose Garden. And he asks everybody, who here likes J.D. Vance for 2028? And he gets a crowd reaction. Who here likes Marco Rubio for 2028? He gets a crowd reaction. And then he starts issuing commentary on all of this. It's pretty funny, actually. And Vice President Vance talked about it, too. He was asked about it this week. I've got some more coming up for you all ahead on The Vince Show.
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0: How did I lose weight? 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
18: All right. Yes, I've got, okay, yes, I've got this audio. We've got coming up, I want to share with you. President Trump polling an audience about who they like better, J.D. Vance or Marco Rubio. You see Marco Rubio's tracksuit this week, Jim? The tracksuit he was wearing?
19: I did.
18: Flying to China. He's dressed in the same, I think it's a Nike tracksuit. It's the same Nike tracksuit that Maduro was photographed in when we took him into custody. It's hilarious. It's so funny. And I saw somebody who supports Marco Rubio post online. She's like, I think this is beneath the dignity of that office. She's like, I like Marco Rubio, but this is not the kind of thing he should be doing. I was like, what? He's having a great time. Let the guy have fun. That's one of the features I like about this administration. If they were not achieving anything and then just like, you know, screwing around all the time, I'd be furious. Like, you're doing nothing. You're playing games. But they can have fun and dominate at the same time. That's perfect. You're absolutely hitting your stride at that level. All right, more in a moment. I want to share some more with you. I want to thank Blackout Coffee for being a great sponsor of our program. And if you're like me, your mornings really matter. You've got to get your morning just right. Before I even get into the news, I need something great. something I can rely on. And for me, that's Blackout Coffee. 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It's just a really well-crafted cup of coffee. 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

0: Here's the president earlier this week. Rose Garden here in the good old U.S. of A. And here's what he had to say about J.D. Vance and Marco Rubio.
1: So we got a lot of beauties out there, J.D. I envy you and other people. I don't know. Who's it going to be? Is it going to be J.D.? Is it going to be somebody else? I don't know. Does anybody have? Okay, let's go. You ready? Who likes J.D. Vance? Who likes Marco Rubio? All right. Sounds like a good ticket. J.D. is a perfect. That was a perfect ticket. By the way, I do believe that's a dream team, but these are minor details. That does not mean you have my endorsement under any circumstance. But, you know, it's a perfect. It was a big and then a very nice. I think it sounds like presidential candidate and vice presidential candidate.
0: Just a straw poll. Just imagine being J.D. Vance or Marco Rubio and just observing all this from a distance. Like, what is even happening right now? Those guys get along great. Vance and Rubio do. They constantly are describing their great friendship. Yesterday at the White House, as J.D. Vance was talking about all of this fraud stuff that he's tackling, he was asked about this, obviously. And he had a pretty good line about how President Trump keeps bringing this up. Take a listen. Here's the vice president.
2: I have a fraud question. This is Kit with CNN. It's not us who are bringing this up. A couple of days ago, Trump made this statement to people in the Rose Garden. Why do you think he does that? Do you think it's a little bit of toying with you both over your succession? Why do you think he brings that up? Just number one.
3: Well, I just don't think it sounds like the president of the United States to have a televised competition for who would succeed him as his apprentice. I just think that's not at all what you would expect the president to do. But no, I think the president, he's always been fascinated by politics. If you talk to him, was fascinated by politics 30 years before he ever ran for office. So I think it's natural for him to, you know, joke around with us a little bit, to play around with the idea. But I can tell you the president is as focused as any of us on making sure we do as good of a job now for the American people.
0: That's pretty funny. Can you imagine a president who would do a televised airing out of who could be his apprentice? You couldn't even imagine. I was playing this in the house this week, this audio, for my wife and my 11-year-old. We were, you know, we reflect constantly on each day on how America's doing. And I was like, oh, this was a funny moment. And my daughter was laughing at it, but she didn't realize what J.D. Vance was talking about because she's never even been aware that President Trump had a very successful NBC show called The Apprentice. I was describing it to her. I'm like, yeah, well, in addition to everything else he's done, he also had a long-running, super successful NBC show where he would pick somebody to run one of his companies. How often did that actually work out, though? Did all those guys run a company for the president? Bill Rancic did in the first year, right? He won the first apprentice. I think he was useful. I don't know how often that actually generated a real leader for a company, but it made for great television. It certainly did. And then he became president of the United States. And the rest? Well, history's being made right now. I'll be back with you tomorrow on The Vince Show.
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5: How did I lose weight? And I did. Lean, right here. I did. I love this stuff. 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
10: From ABC News, I'm Dave Packer. The Trump administration ramping up pressure on Cuba.
11: Sources tell ABC News that the U.S. could announce a criminal indictment against former Cuban President Raul Castro as early as next week. Now, this is being investigated by the Southern District of Florida, and it stems around the 1996 shoot down of planes that were operated by the humanitarian group Brothers of the Rescue.
10: ABC's Alex Perchet. President Trump posting on social media that American and Nigerian forces executed a mission to eliminate ISIS leader Abu Bilal al-Manuki. The president writing in the post that al-Manuki will no longer terrorize the people of Africa or help plan operations to target Americans, and that the terror group's global operation is now, in his words, greatly diminished. The busiest rail service in the U.S. is now shut down. In New York, Long Island Railroad workers are on strike as of just after midnight this morning.
12: What do we want?
13: Metropolitan Transportation Authority management wanted to reduce health care contributions for new LIRR employees to offset pay raises. MTA Chief Jen Oliver.
14: That was why we needed a new feature along the lines of the health care costs.
13: Engineers and Trainmen's Union VP Kevin Sexton says that offer was made right before the strike deadline,
15: which was never discussed in bargaining.
13: The MTA putting shuttle buses into service.
10: ABC's Chuck Sieverton. Democratic Senator Cory Booker accused the Supreme Court of attacking the rights of black people during a voting rights rally today in Alabama.
16: We saw it with Dred Scott. We saw it with Plessy versus Ferguson. We even saw it with Korematsu. But the solution in those days was not to sit back and agonize. It was to stand up and organize.
10: It follows the Supreme Court's recent ruling in favor of Republicans in the battle over redistricting. 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
17: Here's the official forecast for tonight. Mostly cloudy, 62. Mostly sunny tomorrow with a high of 90. Tomorrow night, mostly clear and 66 degrees. Monday, mostly sunny, a slight chance of afternoon showers. Windy with gusts nearing 20 miles per hour and a high of 89. Monday night, rain and thunderstorms possible, 67 the low. Tuesday, partly sunny and 89. Tuesday night, a slight chance of overnight showers and 54. I'm Craig Allen on WGOW.
5: How did I lose weight? 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
22: 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That's right. 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
1: Well, hello, everybody. Welcome to the Todd Starr's radio show, broadcasting border to border, coast to coast, across the fruited plain. Trust you're doing well today. Happy Friday to you. And we have a jam-packed show for you. By the way, Kat Kamick, the congresswoman from Florida, will be joining us in just a little while. Also, Dr. George Barna from Arizona Christian University. And we're very excited to welcome Dr. Robert Jeffress, the pastor at First Baptist Church Dallas. He is part of President Trump's big Jubilee celebration that's going to be held on the Washington Mall this weekend. And we'll tell you all about that as well. It is also Open Line Friday. Now, this is the one day out of the week where you get to call in and you get to talk about whatever is on your mind. All you have to do is pick up the phone and call 901-260-5926. Again, that number, 901-260-5926. Well, a lot of hullabaloo over gas prices. I know our good friend Congressman Jim Jordan catching some heat yesterday over an interview he did. And Republicans are now basically telling voters they're just going to have to deal with these high gas prices. Well, to help us figure out how this is going to impact, or if it will even impact, the midterm elections, is a good friend on my Newsmax program. She's one of the smartest people I know, Tracy Burns. She's the Vice President of Women and Investing at Leventhal Global Advisors. And she has a terrific book out called Deduct Everything, Hundreds of Tax Tips, Legal Write-Offs, Credits, and Loopholes. 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
23: Hi, that's the best intro ever. You should have been my agent back in the day. That was terrific. Thank you.
1: And I do that pro bono on the radio, Tracy. Of course, you and I are alums at the old Fox News corner of the world, and it's always fun to catch up with alumni. And you're one of the good guys in the business. And Tracy, really appreciate the great work that you do.
23: Thank you, Todd. I appreciate you having me.
0: So let's talk about this. Jim Jordan is saying, well, you know, folks are just going to have to deal with these high gas prices. But you and I both know that's not exactly how that works in reality.
23: Not at all. And, you know, everyone's been hearing more and more about this K-shaped economy, right? It means one part keeps going higher and one part keeps going lower. And it's those people that are truly starting to feel it. I mean, my college kid the other day said, oh, my God, gas is $6 out here in Delaware. Like, people are noticing. The wealthy or the people that are doing well, I should say, can afford the extra $20 at the pump. And they'll complain about it, but they'll pay for it. It's the lower income people that don't have that disposable income, Todd, don't have an extra $20 a week to fill the tank so that they can get to their job. Those are the people that are going to feel it. Those are the people that are going to show up at the polls in November.
0: Now, one of the things that we do on this radio program, we don't work off talking points from any party. I'm an America First conservative. I think we ought to put our country first and the well-being of American citizens. But I have a big problem when lawmakers, for example, Republicans now, back in 2022, they were saying that $5 a gallon gas kills the economy. And now those same folks are telling us that $5 a gallon gas is just something we should suck up and deal with, and we should be patriotic about it. I'm not buying that, Tracy.
23: No, and nor are the American people, Todd. And I think, look, I think the war will come to an end. So I think that's what they're banking on, that this is short-term pain. But you do a lot of damage in the short term. And yeah, you and I both know when it comes to corporations and pricing, if they start to increase prices, they are certainly not going to discount us when the gas prices go back down.
0: Tracy, I know you cover this every day. How concerned should we be? There has been a slight tick up in inflation. How concerned should we be about those numbers?
23: Well, look, we're seeing it in the market. I mean, the wonks out there are noticing that the 30-year treasury is at 5% right now. What does that mean? That means people are asking for 5% return to invest money with the government 30 years out, because they're saying, we're not feeling like this inflation stuff is going away. So it is feeling stickier and stickier. It feels like it's sticking around for a longer time. This affects the Fed then. That means there's no way they could lower interest rates right now. So who does that hurt? Again, your lower and middle class families that are trying to get car loans and all those things. And so this is here to stay, I think, Todd.
0: And again, I think, you know, for a lot of people, they get confused. You know, they hear what the White House is telling us, you know, that we are now we have our own energy
23: independence. Yeah.
0: Independence. Thank you. And yet they see those prices going up. And a lot of folks, you know, at home are just scratching their heads saying, what the heck is happening here?
23: Right. And every now and then I do hear someone say, imagine what it would be like if we weren't energy independent. Okay, I get that.
0: Yeah.
23: But I think at the end of the day, this is a consumer confidence thing. What you pay at the pump is the first thing you see, the first thing you think about when you're tallying your weekly expenses. It is a gauge of inflation for the American people. And right now it's high.
0: Tracy, we love talking about technology, and I love technology. I'm not very good at it, but I love it. these self-driving cars, though, I still can't get my head wrapped around this. There was a crazy story coming out of Atlanta just yesterday where these cars, the Waymos, those are these self-driving mm-hmm. cars. They literally invaded an Atlanta neighborhood. And this is a high-end neighborhood in Atlanta where apparently the cars were just circling, going around and around and around this cul-de-sac. The neighbors are out there videoing, and it's super creepy because there's literally nobody in the car, Tracy Burns.
23: I think creepy is an understatement. That would have freaked me out, right? But I think, so while technology is great, Todd, you and I both have to figure out how to use it and implement it and all that stuff. It brings us back to some big, I think, big concerns: trust, regulation, and liability. And that, I don't feel like, as a citizen, has been worked out yet. If they showed up in my cul-de-sac, I think I'd be really concerned. I don't know if I'd get in one, quite frankly.
0: Absolutely. There's no way. There was like the Obamas did a movie. It was like this weird sort of like dystopian, you know, end of the world movie. And one of the creepiest scenes were all these self-powered, I think, Teslas, self-driving cars were crashing into each other. And I'm like, okay, that's it. I've seen Terminator. I know how this ends. It's not good.
23: I'm with you. I am a big fan of two hands on the wheel, and I hope always there's somebody in the front seat driving.
0: Could you imagine? I just can't even. It's bad enough when you're in New York City and you actually have a human taxi cab driver. Could you imagine not having any taxi cab driver? And I can't even go there.
23: Right. God bless. I don't know. And I'm sure we will get there. And I was the girl that watched George Jetson and really wanted Rosie in my kitchen someday. But I don't think we're there yet.
0: By the way, speaking of that, Tracy Burns, you know, they're doing a live action. I just saw the pictures of the cast yesterday. They're doing a live action version of the Jetsons movie. And Jim Carrey is starring as George Jetson.
23: We've officially come full circle, Todd.
0: Yes, well, you know, I think we jumped the shark when we had the Flintstones live action movie. But you know what? I'm willing to give it a shot. We'll see what happens. Tracy Burns, where can people go? Where do you want to go if they want to get more information about all the great work you're doing?
23: You're the best. Tracy Burns Wealth. It's TracyByrnes Wealth.com.
0: All right. Tracy, great to see you. Great to have. We're going to get you back on to talk business stuff, and we'll see you on the Newsmax show very soon.
23: Thank you, Todd. Have a great day.
0: All right. The great Tracy Burns, everybody, kicking off our Friday. And she was she was one of the good people over at Fox News and Fox Business. And we really appreciate the great work she does. If you haven't got her book, by the way, you need to get that because that's going to save you a lot of money come income tax time. All right. Here's the deal. We're going to take a break. We're going right to the phones when we come back. 901-260-5926. Again, that number, 901-260-5926. 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
5: How did I lose weight? And I did lean right here. I did. I love this stuff. Listen, Brickhouse Nutrition been with me for a long time. So chatting with Miles, I'm up at like 235. True story. I never minded being 235, but you know what minded? My knees that were falling apart and my back. I'm like, I don't know what, before I started really lifting, probably about 190. So 235 was a lot. I said, I got to lose some LBs, Miles. He said, Dan, we're going to sick our team of docs and researchers on it, and we're going to get you a really good product because I don't want to take a lot of these needles and stuff. You know what he did? He got lean. He got lean. 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
0: All right. Welcome back, everybody. This is the Todd Stearns Radio Show. It is Open Line Friday, and just a bit of news. This is coming from Tennessee. We've been following that 9th Congressional District race, and just moments ago, Congressman Steve Cohen, who has served in the 9th Congressional District for 20 years, one of the most radical Democrats in the Congress, announced that he is calling off his congressional reelection campaign. He is exiting the race. So again, the way the districts have been redistricted and redrawn, it certainly gives Republicans the edge. As a matter of fact, State Senator Brent Taylor, who's been a regular on this program, is believed to be the front runner in this race. And it looks as though this will again be an easy path forward. Now, the interesting thing on the Democrat side, that pretty much all but guarantees that Justin Pearson, that radical guy, we call him Jivin Justin with the power fro, that Jivin Justin will in fact be the Democrat nominee. So it could be a Senator Brent Taylor, who is an America First candidate, going up against Jivin Justin with the power fro. We'll keep you updated on that story. So that's an interesting twist of events. Let's go to the phones, by the way. We'll start our day in Ella J, Georgia. Our good buddy Joe from Ella J. And Joe, I have to tell you, your governor, I think, surprised a lot of folks by announcing that they're going to try to redistrict in Georgia. How do you think that's going to play out?
6: Well, I think that's a good idea, Todd. We're all for it. And I think Brian Kemp's been a good governor. But what we're really excited down here in Georgia, we got a gubernatorial election Tuesday, and I'm supporting, and most of us are supporting, a Trump-endorsed candidate named Burt Jones. He's a solid Trump Republican. In fact, I told him yesterday, we had a rally for him. I said, Burt, I think you'll someday be president of the United States. This guy, Todd, is a great Trump supporter, a great conservative, and I think he'll be elected governor and then someday be elected president of the United States. So keep your eye on Burt Jones, because he's the real thing. And by the way, I'm so glad you're doing well, and I appreciate all you've done for Trump, and you're a great addition to Newsmax. And I'm watching more and more people. I just got back from Sea Island. A lot of people came up to me down there and said, Joe, we're watching a lot more Newsmax, and they mentioned you, Todd. So I'm just so glad you're doing well, and just keep up the great work, because you're a conservative champion.
0: Well, you're kind to say that, Joe. And let me ask you a question about that gubernatorial race. And we're going to try to get Burt on the show Monday ahead of the election. That has really been a contentious race. And I know there's a businessman that's seeming to get a lot of attention, but the reality is, to your point, your guy's got the Trump endorsement.
6: Yeah, we had a rally for him yesterday, and I told him, I said, Bert, not only am I supporting you for governor, I think someday you'll be elected president. He's a combination of Trump, Thatcher, and Churchill, and that's a pretty good combination. But anyway, I just want to say how happy we are that you're doing well. And
0: well, thank you.
6: You're a conservative champion. Thank God for you. Keep up the great work, Todd Starnes.
0: All right. Well, Joe, thank you. And I do have to tell you, they're going to have to put something healthy on that menu at Poole's Barbecue, my friend.
6: We want you to come someday.
0: I'll do it. I may have to have a salad. I know that's heresy, but, you know, we got to do what we got to do.
6: Thank you, Todd. You're great.
0: All right, Joe, take care of yourself now. All right, let's go to Athens, Georgia. Scott listening to us on WDUN. Hi, Scott. What's going on?
7: Hey, Todd. Hey, I was upset with what President Trump said yesterday at that thing with President Xi. I was thinking about all them boys that died in the Korean War and all the boys that died in the Vietnam War, that they gave their lives for our country. And this man gets up there. I mean, they fought the communist Chinese, and they all them boys that brought they home in them body bags. It just so upsets me that he got up there yesterday and just kissed that communist dictator's ass in front of the whole world. I'm telling you. That was the most upsetting thing I have ever seen in my life.
0: Why are you upset with the president? Because again, the president is there to make deals with countries, and no doubt about it, we've been at odds with China, and no doubt about that. But we've also been at odds, for example, with Japan and Germany, and you know, Russia. We've seemed to repair those, you know, those differences.
7: But Todd, did you grow up in the Vietnam era?
0: No.
7: Well, I did. And I remember all them boys that fought in that war. They came out, all the families that lost their sons. And even the Korean War, fighting these communist Chinese. And this man gets up there. There's more things important in life than making a deal. There's such things as honor and people's lives, the faces of people that died in that bloody horrible war.
0: Well, what do you think Trump should have done? I'm just curious here. What do you think he should have done?
7: I think he should have told that communist dictator to shut it and walked out of that meeting. That's what he should have done. I guarantee you what, if a president back in the city, if he had done this in the 1960s, they would have locked him up for doing that.
0: Yeah, but we're not in the 1960s, and we're, as far as I know, we're not at war with China. And again, I mean, if he's going to, if he was going to do what you said, I would have just suggested he do it over a text message or maybe a TikTok video. That could have saved a few dollars on gas for Air Force One.
7: Yeah, but Todd, don't you care about people?
0: Of course I care. Scott, let me ask you a question. Don't you have a problem with the Japanese? What's your problem there, Scott? Do you have a problem with the Japanese?
7: What do you mean with the Japanese?
0: Yeah, they bombed something called Pearl Harbor. Do you remember that?
7: Yeah, I remember. I remember what we did to them.
0: Yeah,
7: we violated them with the atomic bomb.
0: Yeah. What about Germany? What about Germany? So we've got relations. So are you saying that anybody that we've had a conflict with in throughout world history, or at least American history, we should absolutely have no opportunities to find common ground with those folks?
7: Not with the communists.
0: All right.
7: We're dealing with communists.
0: Okay. Well, no, I hear you. And again, I think the president would certainly disagree with you. And the president is out there trying to make deals that ultimately will make America stronger. You know, the president's not over there. He's not. You said he was kissing ass. I don't believe that to be true at all. I believe the president is a master negotiator, and he does and says what needs to be done and said to get the best deal for the American people.
7: No, but I don't believe in selling your soul to the devil to make a deal.
0: How did he sell? How did he sell our soul to the devil here?
7: Because President Xi is a mass murderer. He has got that whole country just enslaved. They watch everything they do over there.
8: everything. It's just.
0: I'm not disagreeing with you. Would you just be satisfied if he just dropped the bomb and annihilated them, all of them? Is that what you would like?
8: Well, what would Japan?
0: Oh, God. All right. Yeah, I don't think we're going to do that. Look, I got to run, Scott. And I hear what you're saying. But at the end of the day, we're not at war with China. And President Trump's going to make a deal with them. But that deal is always going to benefit the United States of America. I understand why you're upset. But at the end of the day, this is about America and not China when it comes to Donald Trump. All right, we got to take a break here, folks. 901-260-5926 is our telephone number. Again, that number, 901-260-5926. It is Open Line Friday. By the way, don't forget, head over now, Amazon, pre-order a copy of The Golden Age, How Trump Saved America. You know, I was going through our first galleys last night, and I'm like, I cannot wait for you guys to read this book. You're going to love it. The Golden Age, How Trump Saved America. We'll be right back, everybody.

0: How did I lose weight? And I did lean right here. I did. I love this stuff. Listen, Brickhouse Nutrition been with me for a long time. So chatting with Miles, I'm up at like 235. True story. I never minded being 235, but you know what minded? My knees that were falling apart and my back. I'm like, I don't know what, before I started really lifting, probably about 190. So 235 was a lot. I said, I got to lose some LBs, Miles. 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
3: 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By the way, our number, 901-260-5926. 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Dennis, by the way, dropping us a note on our live chat on the YouTube stream. He says, Todd, I live in Marietta, Georgia, and was in Midtown for a baby shower 2 weeks ago. They're everywhere. Talking about those Waymos, those self-driving cars. Dylan, there's no way, no way I would ever do something like that.
4: No, not with all this stuff coming out of them malfunctioning. I can't trust it just yet.
3: Could you imagine that you're in this nice, quiet subdivision, and the next thing you know, all of these cars just one after the other?
4: No, that's very creepy.
3: I tell you, it's not a good situation. All right, this weekend, a huge major event, probably one of the most important events when it comes to the America 250 celebration. It's taking place on the Washington Mall, and it all starts Sunday. It's probably, I would say, the most important event. It's called Rededicate 250, a national jubilee of prayer, praise, and thanksgiving. And many of the people that you hear and see on this program are going to be a part of that, including Franklin Graham. Tonight, by the way, Jack Graham, the pastor at Prestonwood Baptist, will join me on Newsmax TV. But right now, we're honored to have our good friend, the official chaplain of the Todd Starnes Radio Show, Dr. Robert Jeffress, pastor of the First Baptist Church in Dallas. By the way, his latest book, Jesus Revealed in the End Times, Hope for Today from the One Who Holds Our Future. It is a great read. Dr. Jeffress, thank you so much for joining us today.
5: Thanks for having me. Glad to see that you're looking well, too, Todd. Glad you're doing well.
3: Well, thank you. You know, Dr. Jeffress, we have a great Memphis, we're home to some great hospitals, but we have the Baptist Hospital System, and they do a great job when it comes to cardiac care, and I figure if I'm going to go, I'm going to go around my people, and they did a good job of getting me patched up.
5: Well, hopefully you're not going anytime soon.
3: No, I'm going to stick around a little bit longer. I'm having to switch over to Dr. Jeffress. Let me tell you something. I've had to visit parts of the supermarket I did not know existed.
5: Oh, well, that's the downside, isn't it?
3: Yes, it is, Dr. Jeffress. It is. Well, I want to talk about this great event this weekend. I know the last time we had you on, you teased it. And this is really a special moment. And I'm wondering why this moment is important to the health of the country.
5: Well, you know, we are calling it, it's called Rededicate 250, and it's interesting that exactly 250 years ago on this coming Sunday, it was May 17th, 1776, when the American colonies were on the brink of a war against the British Empire, that the Second Continental Congress called America to a day of fasting, a day of prayer, a time of repentance, and yes, a time for boldly asking for God's help in defeating our enemies. I mean, the men who called for this, they were men who loved their country and they loved Jesus Christ. Today, they would be called Christian nationalists, but they would never have allowed that label to deter them. They were proud of their love for God. They were proud of their love for their country, but they also believed that their faith compelled them to admit that the strength of our country did not rest on the numbers in our armies, but on the strength of our God. And so picking up on this thing, President Trump, in planning a year of jubilee and celebration on our 250th anniversary, thought it was important to set aside a day to rededicate ourselves to God. And that's what this Sunday is about. It's about rededicating our lives individually to God and together as a nation. You know, Benjamin Franklin said one time, "The longer I live, the more convincing proof I see that God governs the affairs of men. If a sparrow can't fall to the ground without his notice, how can an empire rise without his aid? Except the Lord build the house, those who labor, labor in vain." And that's the spirit of this Sunday. We are coming together to individually and collectively as a nation say, we need God.
3: I love this idea. And it goes back and you hearken back to the early days of the country, Dr. Jeffress, where faith and really Christianity specifically was so vitally integrated into literally everything we did, from elections, going to church to hear a sermon before going to cast a ballot, to those great watchmen on the wall, those ministers who were really speaking truth into the culture. And I wonder if we're ever going to get back to that sort of time in American history.
5: I don't know if we will or not, but I know efforts like this Sunday will help push us in that direction. And by the way, the history of our country that you're talking about is exactly why the left is losing their minds over this event this coming Sunday. The fact that leaders, not just religious leaders, but political leaders would talk about America was founded as a Christian nation. They're just going crazy at that. I was just with our friend Harris Faulkner on Fox News, and I said, you know, when Christians get historical, the left gets hysterical because they know the evidence is on our hands, that on our side, that America was founded as a Christian nation. We're not saying everybody in America is a Christian. We're not saying other faiths aren't welcome in America, but you can't dispute historically the fact that America was founded on the Judeo-Christian faith. And that's what we're talking about this Sunday.
3: You know, Dr. Jeffers, earlier this week, there was a young man who testified before the House Judiciary Committee. This young man, 16 years old, a student at Wiley High School there in Texas. And he was talking about the ideas that you and I are talking about right now. I was just so impressed with this young man, his demeanor, how poised he was. And then Congressman Jamie Raskin came out and just really tried to bully this young man for suggesting that, you know, we are in fact a Christian nation. I'm encouraged, and I'm wondering if you are encouraged by the boldness that we are starting to see from the younger Christians in this country, the Gen Zers.
5: I am, and I think that's a growing phenomenon that we're witnessing. And, you know, again, we're not talking about disparaging people of other faiths or not saying that they're not welcome here, but we need to realize the influence that the Bible has.

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1: That rejects God will be rejected by the God. Psalm 33 verse 12 says, blessed is the nation whose God is the Lord.
2: Well, what a great verse to end our conversation on. Dr. Jeffers, we always appreciate you coming on the show. By the way, this all starts, I think the doors open or you'll be able to start getting onto the mall about 9 o'clock on Sunday. I'm going through the lineup here, Dr. Jeffers, and I do see a lot of Baptist ministers. Are you guys going to be able to keep it within the time frame? I know how you preachers can get it.
1: There is a giant hook that comes out at the end of 5 minutes to pull us off. So I bet we've got to leave time for the offering, of course.
2: You always have to leave time for the offering. Absolutely. All right. Well, Dr. Jeffers, congratulations and thank you for doing this. And I just think it's such a wonderful thing for the country.
1: Well, thank you for helping us promote it, Todd.
2: All right. Dr. Robert Jeffers, ladies and gentlemen, the pastor at the First Baptist Church in Dallas, Texas. If you don't have a church and you're in the Dallas area, you ought to go and visit that incredible congregation. And again, the event Sunday in our nation's capital. Look, you can still get a cheap flight. All you have to do is hop on the airplane and you'll be there. Rededicate 250, a national jubilee of prayer, praise, and thanksgiving. All the information is at freedom250.org. That's freedom250.org. All right, we're going to take a quick break here, folks. It is Open Line Friday. 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

0: 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These statements have not been evaluated by the FDA. 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It's not a substitute or alternative for care from a healthcare provider. Thank you, Brickhouse Nutrition. 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
2: All right, welcome back to the Todd Stearns Radio Show. Great to have you with us. From TMZ, this is terrible. Apparently, one of those Waymos drove into a police standoff. This is nuts. These driverless cars, folks. I'm curious. Has anybody actually been in one of these things? I don't trust them. You know, I want to be behind the wheel. I barely let people drive me in my own car. You know, I want to be the guy. But this is like RoboCop. This is nuts. Anyway, it happened in Los Angeles. The LAPD. And they actually had one of the LAPD choppers circling overhead as they were watching the Waymo driving right into the police standoff there. I don't know about this. I do not know about this, ladies and gentlemen. But anyway, I'd love to hear from any of you who've actually been in one of these driverless cars. 901-260-5926 is our number. Let's go to Milwaukee, Wisconsin, and Jerry the Liberal is on the line. Hi, Jerry. What's going on?
3: I'm doing fine, Todd. Actually, I was in a Waymo in Los Angeles, and nothing bad happened.
2: Were you in the standoff? So. Is that the one you were in?
3: No.
2: No. So hold on. So how does this work? So it just take me through the process. Is like an Uber or something like that?
3: Yeah. Kind of like I just got the app. I was in LA. I just downloaded the app. I signed off. You waited for the car. You got in it. It took me a couple miles, and I got out. It was fine.
2: Were you nervous?
3: A little bit.
2: Yeah, I would be. So were you like in the front seat or the back seat? No. How does that work?
3: The back seat.
2: Does it talk to you? Like, you remember Knight Rider with David Hasselhoff and Kit?
3: Yeah. No, it was fine. It didn't talk to me, but it showed where the stop would be on the app. So wasn't bad.
2: I don't know about this, Jerry. I don't know. You're a better man than I am, or a bolder man. I can't do it.
3: Okay.
2: All right. Talk to. I know that's why you're not calling. So, but give us your time. I knew that you were going to call in on this topic. Go ahead.
3: Okay. He's like, I'm waiting for Jerry. Okay. Well, this is my disagreement. Now, Christians have influenced our country, and you know they've done some positive contributions. But this idea that our government, especially our Constitution, is founded upon Christianity, I have to vehemently disagree. Now, freedom of speech, freedom of the press, freedom of religion are guaranteed in the Constitution. These aren't rights found in the Bible and Christianity. In fact, the Ten Commandments and the Bible in general bans worshiping any other God than the God of the Bible. So when we look at the freedoms in our Constitution, they aren't found in the Bible. They aren't found in Christianity. They're basically from the Enlightenment. They're from the Enlightenment period, which started in the 1600s, and, you know, from people like Voltaire and David Hume and Paine. And these are rights that are based on human reason, not based on religion.
2: Well, when you go back and look at the founding documents and the letters and the writing, and you've also got to understand the context of all of this, which is why the pilgrims got on the boats in the first place. And they were tired of being persecuted because they did not support the state-sponsored religion in the UK, which was the Church of England. So they were escaping from that, but at the same time, they wanted to have a nation where you could have that religious freedom. And it was a bumpy ride. If you remember in the early days of the colonies, there were some colonies where you almost had to profess your faith to a certain religion or denomination. And of course, that all got worked out through the concept of freedom of religion. Now, I don't think there's any disputing the fact that Christianity was in fact the dominant cultural force when it came to influencing pretty much everything that led to the founding of the country, from morality to, you know, the social framework of the day to the legal system. I mean, you've got the Ten Commandments here at the Supreme Court building. So again, for people to say, Jerry, that, you know, Christianity had no bearing in the country, I just think is not true based on the historical fact and documents.
3: I'm not going to say it has zero bearing. Again, you mentioned the Puritans. Puritans believed in religious freedom for themselves. You mentioned that people were like often had their religious rights violated. Yeah, that's right, because it wasn't really until the 1700s to the modern founders, the founders of the late 1700s, where religious freedom became something. I don't think it's from the Bible. The Bible is not for religious freedom. It's not for... really, for a democracy.
2: No. I would contend it is, Jerry. It really is. When you look at the gospel, I'm going to answer that question.
3: Okay.
2: When you look at the New Testament teachings, it is a choice. It's a decision. No one is forcing you to become a Christian. That is your decision, your choice to make. And when you look at, for example, and how does that play out? For example, I'll take freedom of religion. It plays out in this context. If you want to be a Baptist, you can be a Baptist here, or you can be a Methodist, or you can be for example, you could be an atheist or an agnostic. That's your choice to make. You're not going to be punished because of that. And again, the Puritans, they were punishing people. So again, we got all that worked out in the founding documents, but Christianity, it is a choice. You're not being forced to do something.
3: Okay, so when the Ten Commandments says, have no other gods before me, the Ten Commandments is wrong for prohibiting the worship of other gods.
2: Well, I don't want to get into I don't want to get into a theological discussion about Old Testament and New Testament and the New Covenant, and maybe we can do that on a later show. But what I am telling you is that our way of life was framed and was established through the principles and the teachings and the precepts of the Holy Bible. And there's just no way around that. And I know you disagree, but again, you're able to live your life however you want to live your life as a result of that.
3: Well, to me, it's because atheists like me and other people had to fight for our religious rights, and not necessarily from the Bible. I mean, often atheists were still jailed for our writings in the late 1800s. So it took a long time, it took a lot of fighting for us to have the liberty we have now.
2: Well, no doubt about that, but I will say that it came about as a result of the Christian underpinnings of our founding documents. Yeah. That's I know you and I are going to disagree on that, but
3: I mean, we disagree with
2: all
3: that.
2: All right. Jerry, always good to have you call, and be careful with those Waymos, man.
3: There's none near Milwaukee, so I'm fine.
2: Okay, good. Jeez, Lou. All right, that's Jerry the Liberal. You know, it's interesting, Dylan. I can't even imagine those Waymos operating in Memphis.
4: Oh, no, can you? Like, on the interstate, they're just going 70 miles an hour fast. No.
2: And the Dodge Chargers are zooming by at 120.
4: Well, well, drive-bys could go down, you know, the statistics.
2: Fair enough.
4: Yeah.
2: Unless they're going to try, they might try to shoot, I don't know, they would shoot the driverless cars.
4: Yeah.
2: So at that point, what happens is the Waymo go into a defensive mode where they try to run down the drive-by shooters.
4: Tank.
2: Wow. All right. We've got to take a break here, ladies and gentlemen. 901-260-5926. Hey, Congresswoman Kat Kamick joining us, and our good buddy Joe Messina, host of the Joe Messina Show. We're just getting started, folks. It's Open Line Friday on the Todd Stearns Radio Show.
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11: From ABC News, I'm Dave Packer. President Trump announcing the death of ISIS leader Abu Bilal al-Maliki in Africa. ABC's Olivia Rubin.
12: This was a surprising post that came from President Trump on his social media platform, Truth Social, late at night, saying that at his direction, the United States forces had completed a complex military option, executing who he said was the second in command for ISIS globally.
11: Defense Secretary Pete Hegseth posting protecting Christians was part of the rationale for the operation that killed al-Maliki. London police deploying 4,000 officers to maintain order and to keep pro-Palestinian demonstrators from interacting with a massive far-right rally. ABC's Patrick Reeval is in London.
13: There were many thousands at this nationalist anti-immigrant march in central London that was called by the UK's best-known far-right leader, who calls himself Tommy Robinson. Many people were wearing Make England Great Again caps. The UK movement here is closely linked with MAGA in the US. Many speakers at the rally attacked Islam. It comes as a radical right-wing political party led by Brexit leader Nigel Farage is growing in popularity here. Patrick Reeval, ABC News, London.
11: Back here at home, the busiest commuter rail system in North America hit by a strike today. 7,000 Long Island Railroad workers walking off the job after a deal wasn't reached at midnight. Dwayne O'Connor on the picket line.
14: They think they can push us around and we're supposed to just fall in line. All we're asking for is fair wages. Record inflation the last few years. Our contract goes back 3 years. It's not going forward. So we went through those record inflationary years, and they're trying to lowball us.
11: The Trump administration ramping up pressure on Cuba. Sources say that former Cuban President Raul Castro could be indicted in the U.S. in the coming days. Meanwhile, we've learned that the U.S. State Department has now offered the Cuban government a humanitarian aid package of $100 million. You're listening to ABC News.
6: Here's the official forecast for tonight. Mostly cloudy, 62. Mostly sunny tomorrow with a high of 90. Tomorrow night, mostly clear and 66 degrees. Monday, mostly sunny, a slight chance of afternoon showers. Windy with gusts nearing 20 miles per hour and a high of 89. Monday night, rain and thunderstorms possible, 67 the low. Tuesday, partly sunny and